0: Slam champion Novak Djokovic have withdrawn from the National Bank Open. Tennis Canada announced that neither headliner will compete in Montreal after both players were included on the entry list for the ATP Masters 1000 tournament that kicks off on August 1st. And Michael Kim carded the 15th 59 in PGA Tour history today, making a 24-foot putt for birdie on the 18th hole at the 3M Open. It's the fourth 59 on tour since 2024. Jim Furyk holds the tour record with a 58 at the 2016 Travelers Championship. From the Canadian Press, I'm David Augustine.
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4: The latest forecast from the AM 800 Weather Center. We'll have a partly cloudy sky tonight with a low 16 or 61 Fahrenheit. Sunshine tomorrow, warming up to 29 with a humidex 34, 93 Fahrenheit. Clear tomorrow night, getting cloudy overnight, the low 19. And for Sunday, mix of sun and cloud with a 40% chance of rain, the high 30. Again for tonight, a partly cloudy sky, the low 16, 61 Fahrenheit.
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0: just by your description of the storyline, I was like, it sounds like it's a mess. So it kind of all
1: it fits. Is a bit, yeah, it's a bit messy. Stuff intersects here and there, but it's really mostly about what you're seeing on the screen and visually being stunning.
0: Visually satisfying storyline.
1: Yeah.
0: Her private
1: narratively hollow.
0: Hollow. Lars Shrike Walks the Night is next on the list.
2: Something is missing. All I have is a name. And why Lars Shrike?
3: Analyze.
4: Analytic circuits impaired.
2: Was I a test tube baby on a spaceship? Was amnesia engineered into my genes?
3: Is this a prison planet?
5: Only if you think of it that way.
6: Where did you get those clothes?
3: I got them in prison. Although I'm not so certain about that anymore.
0: Okay, that took a turn that I did not expect. What is this?
1: Yeah, this is like kind of a micro-budget sci-fi film that has Kelsey Grammer, Frasier, as the voice you heard there, playing our title character, Lars Shrike, who is a fictional sci-fi character that just mysteriously ends up materializing in the real world with only his name as a memory. So he is now on Earth trying to build his life or what he can remember of his life. And this is a lot of Kelsey Grammer chewing the scenery with a script that is at times entirely silly. And a lot of this works. I don't, like, honestly, if it wasn't for The Odyssey coming out and occupying 2 weeks, I don't think I ever would have been able to talk about this film on radio. So the fact that some of these smaller and quieter films have to be on my docket this week, I'm proud to give this one a little bit of an expose, because it was such an odd piece of cinema.
0: Interesting. Okay. Well, so what you're saying is because Odyssey is so big, there's kind of... Well, little ones wants coming out because nobody wants to compete.
1: No, nobody wants to compete for at least a week. We have a big competitor heading in next week to take on Odysseus, but for this weekend, they're free and clear.
0: All right. Well, the next free and clear movie that is not trying to take on the Odyssey is The Outer Threat.
7: You promised the kids that you wouldn't work on weekends.
8: Oh! Morning, Dad.
9: Very funny, sweetheart.
10: Okay, let's go.
9: I just gotta run a quick errand.
11: What's the errand?
9: I am serious. I found something, Daniel. There's no discernible evidence of life in space. See the gravitational force?
11: Yeah, I see. Wait.
7: Oh my God. Holy.
9: This is the greatest single discovery in the history of physics.
7: Daniel, we can't tell anybody.
0: Ooh, that sounds fun. Yes.
1: Yeah, this is partially Canadian. Mark O'Brien, a Canadian himself, and Constance Wu play a husband and wife. The husband, Mark O'Brien's character, is an astrophysicist who stumbles across a extraterrestrial discovery that ends up putting him and his family on the run from a mysterious pursuer. Is this the government? Is this shadowy individual? Or is this an alien presence that is hunting them down? Again, a little small film. I think it's Quiver Distribution that's putting this one out, which is a smaller company in North America here, and probably only just playing a few theaters. But if you saw Disclosure Day a month ago, the Spielberg film about, you know, exposing alien contact to the world, The Outer Threat is like a smaller version of that, a lower budget version, obviously not done by one of the greatest directors we've ever known in the modern age, but it's still an interesting thriller just the same.
0: All right, there we go. That is the next one from Steve Stebbing. The list of things that only are getting talked about because the current movie in theaters is so big. Now, speaking of the current movie in theaters being so big, Ryan O'Donnell wants to go watch it with his fiance because he watched it with his brother and now he's feeling guilty. But you can't go see it in 70mm. What's the story, Ryan?
12: Well, the story is that this film is sold out in 70mm in Calgary until August 20th. August 20th. And so that does give me some inspiration, some good feelings, though, Shane, that even though I'm frustrated I can't go see it.

0: this means that the way to get people to go back to the movies is for event cinema and big moments like this one.
1: Okay. Is there, do you have to see it in 70 millimeter?
0: You, if you can, you really should. It is an it is an indescribable experience, if I'm completely honest.
1: Okay.
0: You feel like you're in the movie.
1: I feel like the popcorn tastes the same, and that's why I go. Yes. But Steve Stebbin goes for the cinematic experience. So coming up for you next, we're going to get into the streaming shows, talk about what's on TV this weekend, and get Steve's thought on Ryan's theory that event-based cinema is how to get people back into movie theaters. Shane Hewitt and The Night Shift. What the hell should we watch this weekend? We'll be right back with more.
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10: The latest forecast from the AM 800 Weather Center. We'll have a partly cloudy sky tonight with a low 16 or 61 Fahrenheit. Sunshine tomorrow, warming up to 29 with a humidex 34, 93 Fahrenheit. Clear tomorrow night, getting cloudy overnight, the low 19. And for Sunday, mix of sun and cloud with a 40% chance of rain, the high 30. Again for tonight, a partly cloudy sky, the low 16, 61 Fahrenheit.
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1: Happy Friday. SteveStebbing.ca to get connected with Steve. He's in Penticton. What the hell should we watch this weekend? If you missed the movies, it will be on the podcast. Streaming time. But before we get there, Ryan challenges that more cinematic events like this Odyssey movie is what it's going to take to bring people back to movie theaters. Your thoughts, Steve Stebbing?
2: I would definitely agree. The IMAX thing, I think, is a big thing for the Odyssey, being that we only have 7 IMAX theaters across Canada, which, you know, makes like almost like do you take a pilgrimage to that big city to see the Odyssey, because you are seeing more like the entire picture, because this is the first film entirely filmed in IMAX. And they made an IMAX camera for it, the Keeley, to do this. So and the 70 millimeter, I mean, for me to hear film ticking on the projector, I mean, I saw The Hateful Eight in 70 millimeter, and it was like a golden, unforgettable moment to experience it in that form. So, I mean, it is incredibly enticing. I wish we had those options out here in the Okanagan Valley. Unfortunately, we don't. And I would have to go to Vancouver to do it. But at least there's so many options of places to do it in Vancouver and the surrounding Lower Mainland to do it.
1: Cool. All right, SteveStebbing.ca. Time to dig into the streaming options for the weekend this weekend. Let's get started with The Dink.
3: Tennis. Elegance. Aesthetic perfection. She needs our protection. An epidemic is sweeping across our once great nation. And its name is...
4: Pickleball.
5: Yeah.
6: Here's your pickleball. In the garbage. This is a tennis club, lady.
5: Woo! Get your pickleball out of here.
7: My name is Dusty Boyd.
5: You're crushing these old people, Dusty!
7: But most people know me as the Hammer.
1: Tennis star takes on pickleball.
2: Yeah, essentially. Like a tennis star that has no avenue to become successful in it. So he decides to take on pickleball to hopefully get the approval of his dad. So our tennis player is Jake Johnson from New Girl, the voice of Peter Parker in the Into the Spider-Verse animated Spider-Man movies. And his dad is Ed Harris. And look, I just want to impress Ed Harris too. So I totally get it. I get it. He scares me, but also I want to impress him. So that kind of works. Mary Steenburgen's in this. I absolutely adore her. And the thing I really love about sports comedies, especially focused sports comedies, is that they always bring in like cameos from the sport. And yeah, that means John McEnroe's in this movie. And a volatile dude. Yeah, I'm not giving that away, but as a volatile dude like McEnroe, you got to love when he shows up, especially in a comedy when they want to lampoon stuff. So, you know, there's a foul mouth and some destruction coming.
1: All right, cool. It's called The Dink. It's on Apple TV Plus. It's about pickleball. Next on the list, because Steve likes wrestling, WWE Unreal Season 3.
3: Why are we fighting? Start there.
8: CM's retiring. We know there is a finality.
9: The last time will indeed be now.
3: The why is everything.
10: Who's the next big thing?
11: Like Bron Breakker.
9: Bron Breakker has got that dog in him.
1: WWE Unreal Season 3 on Netflix, Steve.
2: Yes, yeah, so I contend that this show is interesting enough on a human level, on a reality level, that you don't have to be a wrestling fan to enjoy this. because this has a lot of human stories, a lot of heart, a lot of strife, a lot of working against adversity. And this third season encapsulates the final couple months of John Cena's WWE in-ring career, which wrapped up in December last year. So there's a lot of emotion to this one, and getting the story right and getting, using fans' reaction to storylines to mold it in a better direction. And this show breaks what's a wrestling term called kayfabe, which is really rubs a lot of the older fans and older talent the wrong way. But I love it, and I wish that these seasons weren't only 5 episodes long. I feel so ripped off when I get to the end.
1: WWE Unreal Season 3 with Steve Stebbing. What the hell should we watch this weekend? Because Steve's talking about wrestling, I will talk about F1. Hungary this weekend and the last race before the summer break in the Hungaroring. So it'll be a fun one for that too. I can't believe it's season 15, but here we are with King of the Hill.
11: Hank, we have plenty of time now that Bobby's out of the house.
12: Maybe I could do something with my hands. Like I always say, never leave home without your welder's kit.
13: He does always say that, but I still often forget.
14: Thanks for coming home with me this weekend.
15: Now that we're dating, it's important your parents know I'm a man.
16: Bagman, carry Connie's bags to the door and then be gone.
17: She called me a man.
18: Hello, redneck cohort.
12: Huh, looks like Bobby and Connie are official. Talking about doing on dang old hard launch, man.
19: Damn you, Bobby Hill!
1: He didn't understand half of that.
2: Yeah. King of the Hill was like a really phenomenal series. And I've always been on the fence with all of these reboots and returns and everything, and justifying themselves and not being just a fan placated return. I will say, and I don't have a problem being this hyperbolic, King of the Hill season 14 was fantastic. Season 15's perfect. Like, it is so well put together. I love that these characters show growth. We're not going back to the same old characters. Hank is super progressive. Like, in his aging, he's more acceptive and reasoning, and there's just something great about the growth of a patriarch in a cartoon show. Like, look at Peter Griffin and Homer Simpson. There's no real growth to them. Hank Hill has become a better person through 15 seasons, and it's amazing.
1: It's amazing that we're talking about cartoons like they're real people, but I guess that's the relationship.
2: They're real to me, Shane. They're real to me.
1: Yes, they're my friends.
2: Yeah, they're my friends.
1: Disney Plus is where you can get that. Okay, the recap is King of the Hill Season 15 on Disney Plus, stevestebbing.ca, also WWE Unreal Season 3 on Netflix. Apple TV Plus has The Dink, and I have to give you full credit for The Hawk. I've been watching Will Ferrell and Hawk, and it is there's some depth to that character. Mm-hmm. There really is some emotional depth to what he's bringing to it's. I thought at first it was going to be like a Happy Gilmore knockoff. It's really not.
2: No, Lonnie gives emotions that you would expect, that you would feel yourself, but he dials them to 21 instead of 10.
1: Yeah. And all the emotions, which is really cool. And I'm only a couple of episodes in, and so far I love the caddy.
2: Fortune Feimster is brilliant. She's not available at Walmart. But you can see her on a stand-up tour, guaranteed, at almost all times throughout the States.
1: And the fact that the caddy drives a caddy is also pretty great. It's awesome. All right, stevestebbing.ca to get connected from Penticton, BC. Thank you, brother. Have a great weekend.
2: Thank you.
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0: Shane Hewitt in the Night Shift. Dr. Lori is here. The Friday Night Love Shack begins. Dr. Lori, clinical psychologist, relationship expert, drlori.com. Today's topic to start anyway, you're welcome to text in any questions to 71010. We'll try to include them in the conversation. Do open relationships really, really work? Now, I realize, statistically speaking, this is a very small portion of everybody who is listening right now.
1: Yes.
0: The thing is, though, but there's an awful lot of people that are curious or hear stories, and some people would be interested to think maybe it's a thing for me.
1: So you're saying it's rare or not too many people, but it's actually more people than you probably think. Statistically, about 20% of North Americans have had a relationship that, let's call it consensual non-monogamy, is a better term for it, where you consent to having relationships, sexual relationships with other people. So we're not talking about cheating here. We're talking about knowledge and consent are big factors here, okay? So it's not infidelity. So that's a big portion of adults who have had at least one of these relationships. And presently, about 5% of adults are in those types of relationships. The thing is, many people that you talk to or that are in your circles, you may not know that they're what their relationship status is, or we call it their sociosexual orientation is.
0: Okay. I think that we often use other words to soften and describe this differently. And I'm curious. Okay. I don't know for sure, but this is where I got curious thinking about this. Open relationships sounds kind of naughty. But friends with benefits is a phrase we use often. We also, in dating, many people will say, oh, we're dating, but we're not exclusive. And so then it's kind of like I'm in a relationship with somebody, but I'm still sleeping with other people. Do those apply to this?
1: No. So when we're talking, these are in dating relationships. Really, when we're talking about open relationships, it's a word that's interchangeable with other words. Like you might have heard polyamory or open marriage or swinging or monogamish relationships. These are established relationships that have decided to be non-monogamous. So they are primary relationships. So they are together and they love each other and all the rest, but they have decided that they either will have sex with other people or engage, you know, have other relationships or whatever it is. So there's different levels of it or different types of open relationships, but ultimately it's about knowledge and consent. There's always the knowledge of it, and there's always a consensual part of it that you're not going behind anybody's back.
0: So let me ask you this question then, so we can create sort of the boundary and help me to understand what we're talking about in particular. My understanding is that an open marriage is that we have a core relationship and then we see other people. Swinging, right, though, it would be a couple that participates together with other people, or does that include people who are just going on their own?
1: Well, usually the couples in swing, people who are in the swinging community or the practice an alternative lifestyle, as sometimes it's called, will go together. That doesn't mean they have to be together, but some, you make your rules with your partner, right? So every couple have their own rules. Some people say you can only do something with someone else if I'm in the room, or some people say you can do this but not this. And so there are big swinging communities out there. There are clubs in every city. There are websites where other couples can meet people. Some people, back in the day, they used to call it swapping, right? They used to have key parties. So basically, swinging is more, I call it sex as sport. You know, there's no connection emotionally there with other people, just with your primary partner. So you're not even in a friendship situation. You're not in, you know, sometimes though, some couples will swing with a regular other couple. So they'll meet these couples and they just have fun together and they call them play parties and what have you.
0: Well, the only time that I've ever heard of it working, which is the next question, does it work, was there was a couple of couples that would spend an awful lot of time together and get hotel rooms together and all those things, these two couples. But then it turned out they left their partners for the other person, remarried the other person, and went their separate ways and stopped their relationship as a foursome. So might, that was the only time I heard of it working. But at the same time, that's not really working, you know?
1: Right. Well, that couple, I don't know if it's the same couple we're talking about, but I've heard that same story. They actually started this like big swinging website kind of thing after that. So it started that way, and then they ended up swapping out. So listen, anything can happen. That's the thing. You're sometimes, especially when you don't start out in a consensual non-monogamous relationship, like you didn't both decide we're both this way and this is how it begins. Sometimes it evolves into this. So the research generally finds that if you're looking at satisfaction, satisfaction between monogamous people and consensually non-monogamous is very similar. So it's not that one is more satisfied than the other. And sometimes it can be a little bit higher for the consensually non-monogamous relationships. We still see jealousy in those relationships, but the one thing that tends to be stronger is communication. Communication in open relationships tends to be better because you cannot do this unless you have excellent communication skills.
0: Yeah, that's fascinating. So you said we're both this way, which leads me to be, are people wired for monogamy and wired for open relationships?
1: That is such a good question, because the research does show that there's some evidence to show that some people are more wired or more wired for pair bonding, like that matters more to them, and others not so much. And there's a concept that we call sociosexual orientation. And it is the degree to which you are comfortable having relations without emotional connection. So people who can do the casual stuff, right? Not everybody can do casual relationships. Some people seem to be super comfortable with it and others not comfortable at all. And they found that this actually could be a trait in some people, like a genetic trait. So there is some research to show some wiring there. That doesn't mean, you know, an excuse to say, hey, I'm wired that way, too bad.
0: Yeah, too bad. Well, isn't that right? So you, this is not like it's I like a brunette or I like a blonde or I like a beard or I like clean shaven for taste. I mean, you could have a person who, if it's a trait, are wired one way. You could fall in love with a person who's a monogamous person. How do you navigate that? Like, that's got to be incredibly difficult.
1: Well, if you know that you're wired for non-monogamy, you don't go for somebody who isn't. In other words, it has to be very clear. You don't go in hoping that you're going to change their mind or hoping to pressure them into a non-monogamous relationship. So, and this is something I advise people whose relationships end up breaking up because one wants it and the other one doesn't, and one pushes one into it, and then it can just explode in your face at that point. So it's important that you know, that you make it clear what you're looking for.
0: This is interesting. Okay, so I have more questions, and we are going to take a little break here. DrLaurie.com to get connected with Dr. Laurie, clinical psychologist, certified psychosexual therapist. And everybody, like, people have fantasies. And some people have fantasies inside their relationships. Some of them are with their partner. Some of them are not. Some could be with their sort of hall pass celebrity. But it doesn't mean they want to act on them. They just have these sort of thoughts in their head. And what's the difference between sort of having a bit of a fantasy thing in your relationship that could be healthy and versus actually knowing that you want to try these things? And does this even work? And by the way, what does healthy monogamy look like? We'll get to that and more coming up next. Shane Hewitt on the Night Shift.
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8: The latest forecast from the AM 800 Weather Center. We'll have a partly cloudy sky tonight with a low 16 or 61 Fahrenheit. Sunshine tomorrow, warming up to 29 with a humidex 34, 93 Fahrenheit. Clear tomorrow night, getting cloudy overnight, the low 19. And for Sunday, mix of sun and cloud with a 40% chance of rain, the high 30. Again for tonight, a partly cloudy sky, the low 16, 61 Fahrenheit.
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11: The latest forecast from the AM 800 Weather Center. We'll have a partly cloudy sky tonight with a low 16 or 61 Fahrenheit. Sunshine tomorrow, warming up to 29 with a humidex 34, 93 Fahrenheit. Clear tomorrow night, getting cloudy overnight, the low 19. And for Sunday, mix of sun and cloud with a 40% chance of rain, the high 30. Again for tonight, a partly cloudy sky, the low 16, 61 Fahrenheit.
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7: The latest forecast from the AM 800 Weather Center. We'll have a partly cloudy sky tonight with a low 16 or 61 Fahrenheit. Sunshine tomorrow, warming up to 29 with a humidex 34, 93 Fahrenheit. Clear tomorrow night, getting cloudy overnight, the low 19. And for Sunday, mix of sun and cloud with a 40% chance of rain, the high 30. Again for tonight, a partly cloudy sky, the low 16, 61 Fahrenheit.
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10: 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Weather can be unpredictable, but we aren't.
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1: When I was in Calgary, I remember when the Google Maps came out with the view from the street view. And at the time in the building we were, there was a gentleman by the name of Andy, and Andy has still since passed away, unfortunately. He was one of the TV team guys. And I always remember him for a couple of things. Number one, he had like a big old mullet. It was a thing of beauty. And Andy liked to smoke cigarettes a lot, and he was out back. And when they did the street view, the first thing that we did at the radio station was go check street view to see if Andy was out back having a smoke. And he was. And it was just it's the most delightful memory of a man that's gone now. And I love that. But if you're like me and you like to just go for a tour on Google Maps from time to time, I think you might like this story. If you like rocks and space and all kinds of other things, I think it applies to you too. Now, the conversation is about a giant hole in the ground. Gordon Ozinski, a planetary geology professor at Western, by the way, joins us from his vacation. Very nice. To talk about this particular hole in the ground. Gordon, hi.
2: Good afternoon or evening or whatever time it is with you.
1: So, finding giant holes in the ground, you just spend all kinds of time just zooming in on Google these days to see what's going on in the world?
2: I occasionally in my not very much free time will tootle around on Google Maps for sure, just looking for, sort of circular features. We do know that there's got to be many more of these meteorite impact craters around the world, not just in Canada. But it is super rare that, the random circular feature actually turns out to be an impact crater like it did in this case.
1: In conversations about other technologies that we've had recently, things like tornadoes and weather and forest fires, one of the interesting things in all the stats that needs to be reminded is that, like, things like forest fires largely were figured out by airplanes and helicopters flying over. It just took a visual representation of exactly that. Now, in today's world, we have satellites to do all this. This must be quite interesting in your field. I mean, I'm assuming that when you got your PhD and you did all these things and became Dr. Ozinski loving rocks, you didn't think that, by the way, I'm going to be able to check any place in the world anytime I like if I'm curious. That must be cool.
2: It's really cool. And I think, maybe particular given my age, I feel I was right on the cusp of that. I do remember during my undergraduate degree.
1: Of your crater.
2: The crust. There you go. I did my undergrad actually here in Scotland where I am now. And that was very traditionally using paper maps and things. You might use an occasional air photograph. I came to Canada and up to the Canadian Arctic where I started doing field work. But the first couple of years, there was GPS, but it was before the military in the US turned that on to make it available to civilians. So I was, navigating on paper maps. And yeah, we didn't really have satellite data. And so it was definitely old school. But even in that 4 years of my PhD, it changed a lot. So that last year, I got this satellite image, a Landsat image of the crater I'd been mapping for 4 years, and I was like, whoa. And there was all sorts of new and interesting features that one image gave me. And then, of course, over the last 25 years, we've come so far that, everybody's got access to the whole globe on their smartphone.
1: Yeah. Well, it's amazing, too, because you kind of get these armchair warriors that are just fans. They're not, guys with PhDs looking at this stuff, and they get to contribute now. And I think that must be great. That must be awesome. At the same time, because I guess time and evolution covers up a lot of this stuff and evidence, doesn't it?
2: It does. Yeah. I mean, it's really hard. And, most of Canada and the area where this is, if you actually look on Google Maps, it really is not obvious. There's lots of trees, lots of vegetation. It's only if you dig a little bit deeper and look at the topographic data. So, what the terrain is doing, where there are hills, where there are not, that gives you a little bit more insight. But, I've mentioned a few times about this crater. I, it's, definitely not a month goes by where I don't get somebody emailing me saying, hey, you know, I was either out walking about or looking at Google Maps and I saw this circular feature. And yeah, 9 times out of 10, I haven't done the math. It might be 99 times out of 100. They definitely don't turn out to be craters. But in this case, this guy from Quebec who was planning a camping trip of all things somewhere new discovered what has turned out to be an unknown impact crater.
1: 390 million years old-ish? I mean, we got to throw ish at that, I guess, ballpark it.
2: Absolutely, yeah, plus or minus. I mean, that's one of the things that... So this is early days. We just put out the initial results for this, and I'll be presenting on this for the first time at a conference in Germany in about a month's time. So the age is one of the things that we still have to define, or refine, I should say.
1: Mm-hmm. So I guess that means you... Do you have, I don't know, have any candidate students around that you go back through the emails and be like, hey, we should double check these because we just got lightning in a bottle on this one?
2: I have a folder, absolutely.
1: I bet it's a big one, yeah.
2: That has, potential impact craters. The other big thing, though, is, you know, in Canada, you know, this place by, you know, our standards, you know, living in cities and things is fairly remote, but it was still only, you know, it was flying into Sept-Îles, 3-hour drive, and then a float plane trip of about an hour's flight. You know, people have sent me lots of potential impact craters, but like up in Nunavut, Northwest Territories, where, you know, to get up there would be a major expedition, many days, weeks, you know, quite expensive. And so there is that factor too, is that, you know, by Canadian standards, this crater, this potential crater that looked quite viable was relatively accessible. And so, you know, that does come into it. I'm sure there are others probably in that list I've got that just, you know, you're taking a really big gamble to spend, you know, tens of thousands of dollars and weeks to go up north for what might not turn out to be a crater too.
1: Yeah, it's a lot of mosquito spray as far as I'm concerned. But cool, but very cool. So I guess this tells you a lot. I mean, I would assume that what's in it for material that's left over would be one question mark. And where was it when it got hit? Because those areas of Quebec, weren't they on the other side of the planet a while ago?
2: Yeah, absolutely. And, you know, when we were there, we obviously hadn't, well, you know, when we landed, we had no idea if this was a crater. You know, that was our first objectives for the first couple of days. And then, you know, once we sort of convinced ourselves that, yes, it was, we started, you know, doing some systematic mapping. There was a range of cliffs that we saw out in the distance that we hiked out to. And this proved to be this impact melt rock, which was... I'm still surprised about, given its age, that it was preserved, because, you know, that part of Quebec has been glaciated, you know, covered in ice sheets. Glaciers have come through there many, many times. And so it's still pretty surprising to me that there's anything left of it, particularly when the age came back. You know, we had a little kind of friendly wager amongst the group, and based on other craters that I've worked at, one up in Labrador that is about 40 million years old, one in Quebec that's about 200 million years old, just kind of based on what was left, I thought, okay, maybe somewhere in between. And so this 390 million year age is, quite a surprise.
1: Quite remarkable. Any gifts inside of it that you've been able to find yet, or has that come down the line?
2: We're still kind of analyzing samples. I mean, the one gift is the fact that it is a crater, and, you know, it's another site for us to study and learn about this very still poorly understood process. You know, it's often joked that, you know, unlike other types of geology, you know, if you want to look at ancient volcanoes or volcanoes on Mars, you can go somewhere on the world where there's a volcano erupting. So you can look at the present day process to look back in the past. Whereas impacts, you know, we haven't had that, thankfully, for our species. You know, we haven't had a big meteorite impact, but it does make it more challenging to understand, you know, how these craters form in a matter of seconds. And so there's definitely some useful information that will come out of this new one.
1: 390 million years, just yesterday, really, in all things. Dr. Crater on the socials, if you want to get connected with Dr. Gordon Osinski with a new discovery of a gigantically old crater in Canada And I think it's amazing. Let us know what you find. Will you keep in touch?
2: Absolutely. I will do.
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1: Ryan was invited to see a friend who was taking on a new hobby, a new project, maybe a new career. And it's the kind of thing that would made me feel very, very awkward. Ryan, where did you go?
2: I went to a comedy club, Shane. Not just, like, not a big comedy show. I mean, like, 30 people on a Monday night watching some comedy. And, I watched one of my best friends go up on stage and throw some jokes into the wind to see what would get picked up. And it taught me a lot of lessons, actually. Some really bad ones, unfortunately, but mostly good.
1: Okay. Could you do it? Could you get up on stage and tell jokes, like curated comedy, write jokes? Because the first time I realized this was a thing, I was in Sudbury. It would have been around 1998 or 1999, and I don't remember the gentleman's name, but he was the CTV News at 6 guy. And it was Mike Bullard was performing. And all the 1010 folks know that name, that's for sure, or the guys, folks who watch the TV show. And so the opener to warm him up was the CTV guy. And he was sort of starting to get a little momentum, and then he was like, oh, you just realized the 6 o'clock anchors. Telling jokes kind of thing. And it was funny because I heard the 6 o'clock anchor guy swear for the first time. That was also interesting. And then I realized, oh, wow, like the nerve to get up there and do it like that before a comedian gets up there.
2: You need so much of it. And it was crazy to me to watch somebody I know do comedy, but comedy is nothing really new to me. Like ever since I was a kid, my friends would come over and we would watch Just for Laughs. We would put on the show and we would watch comedians tell jokes, and then we would repeat the jokes. One that has stuck with me for like decades is this joke about Saskatchewan from comedian Jeremy Hotz. Just listen to this. I've listened to this joke a million times.
3: I've been all across Canada. I went to Saskatchewan. Have you been there? Jeez. Oh yeah, you seen it on the map? It's the one with the two straight lines. Like at the end, someone went, okay, shut up, we'll put it in. Nothing in Saskatchewan, it's flat, you can see for miles. My buddy lives there. His wife left him, he saw her walking away for 5 days.
2: Come on. It's perfect.
1: It is.
2: Perfect.
1: Love it.
2: So comedy has been something I've watched and enjoyed for all of my life, but actually being on the other side of it, never, not once. And I'm like you, Shane. I do not get stage fright. Every night, we speak to thousands of people on the radio. No problem. I feel at my best, my most confident with a mic in my hand or an audience listening. But comedy? Terrifies me. There's something about the expectation of the crowd wants to be laughing and it's your job to do that, rather than the crowd needs to be entertained. Oh, we'll throw in a couple of laughs, like hosting a wedding for something, right? There's something about that expectation that terrifies me. But then I was inspired by one of my best friends. She decided to do open mic night. There it is. And she got up on stage with confidence that was like bulletproof. She looked like she had done it a million times, which was funny to me because beforehand she was saying how terrified she was. She's also a former broadcaster, so she, you know, definitely leans into some of those skills that we are lucky enough to have. And she killed it. She did amazing. Her jokes weren't the greatest jokes ever, but she told them so well and kept the flow of the show going that she achieved that goal of entertaining the crowd. And then something terrible happened, Shane. For a second, I thought, yeah, I can do that. I can go up there.
1: No.
2: I can go up there.
1: Didn't.
2: I was seconds away from, yeah, I'll come up with some material on the spot.
1: These people have practiced and written and scribbled for hours, days, hours, weeks, and months.
2: Hours. And the thing is, I figured out what this is like. This is like when you're a kid and you're biking with your friends and your one friend goes, watch, I'm going to go down the hill without
1: grabbing the handlebar. Off the jump, the ramp.
2: Or go off the ramp.
1: Yeah.
2: And they're going to go off of it and they maybe not nail it, but they do it. And you go, okay, well, if he can do it, so can I. That is the exact same feeling.
1: I feel like the crash is worse on the comedy stage than it is off the ramp.
2: So much worse. And in that show, there were some pretty good jokes, and there were also some ones that truly bombed. And, like, I have this little collection here of some of my favorite open night.
1: That's tough, isn't it?
2: I'm off to a great start. My comedy
1: career is going well so far.
2: This, Shane, is like, I feel like these little clips show the open mic night experience, like, in its purest form.
1: All right.
4: How many laughs are you going to get tonight?
5: I'll say.
6: When will it score the worst?
4: How many laughs are you going to get tonight, Jonas?
7: No. 10 million.
8: I met this girl from Northern California. She was like, yeah, I'm from wine country. Wine country. I'm like, so that's why you're always complaining.
4: Oh, boy. How many laughs are you going to get tonight?
9: We already filmed it. I got 2.
4: No,
8: man. My girlfriend broke up with me because she said I couldn't communicate. And I was just like.
2: It's those snickering little, like, those laughs are not, that was hilarious. Those are the, oh, that was embarrassing.
1: Yeah, they're feeling for you. But isn't that the magic? Like, a good comedian observes the joke teller telling jokes, even though it's them, and they observe all of it. Because even on some of the roasts and things, you hear the comedians, they're like, oh, that was as good as it's going to get right there.
2: Yeah, and they'll pick it up and roll with it, right? And if you missed the first joke that guy told, it was actually pretty good. He just asked, when were the storage wars? That, I think, is very funny. Very funny.
1: See, I don't know if I get it, but okay.
2: Like the TV show Storage Wars?
1: Yeah.
2: When were the wars?
1: Oh, I get it. It was every episode it was the wars, but okay.
2: So the experience, though, as I'm debating getting up there, I was about to stand up and grab the mic. I was about to do it. And then the host goes, all right, everybody, that's our show tonight. We're done. Thank you. Come out to the next one. So I was saved by the fact that the show was done, that my friend closed it. Or I would have gone up there and made a fool of myself. But it did get me thinking, like, if I, in that moment, felt like I could do it, why not give it a try? But the thing is, I have no idea what I'm doing. So I went to the one place where I go for the best advice, which is Reddit. And I found a great little note here.
1: The
2: liquor store. From DJ Hazmat 503. Trust me. He wrote, open mics are gyms. A place to train and have access to equipment, a.k.a. an audience.
1: Yep.
2: So, honestly, why not? I think what I'm going to do, Shane, it's 5 minutes. I'm going to see if I can come up with 5 minutes of material. I'm going to bring it to the next open mic night with my friends. We're going to give it a go. And then maybe we'll bring a comedy coach on that can save my fledgling career.
1: Holy cow, that is a level of nervousness that I don't know if I could do. Comedy Ryan. Yet to come, to be continued.
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14: It's 11 o'clock.
15: From the National Newsroom of the Canadian Press, I'm David Augustine. Canada has held its own ceremony to mark the upcoming opening of the Gordie Howe International Bridge. The government canceled a joint celebration with the U.S. after President Donald Trump threatened new 50% tariffs. Several officials attended the Canadian ceremony, including Housing Minister Gregor Robertson and Windsor, Ontario Ontario Mayor Drew Dilkins. The bridge connecting Windsor, Ontario with Detroit is set to open to traffic on Monday. A citizen-led petition looking to force a vote on Alberta quitting Canada has been verified as successful.
14: The petition, however, still can't proceed as it remains tied up in a court dispute. Elections Alberta says it has verified nearly 223,000 signatures calling for a vote. That's far higher than the minimum number of 178,000 names needed. The agency began the count after a judge ruled last month that the names could be counted, even though the petition is in legal limbo. First Nations are challenging the petition, saying it's unconstitutional because they have not been duly consulted given the impact separation would have on treaty rights. Diana Mussina, The Canadian Press.
15: Canada and the United Arab Emirates have wrapped up negotiations on a free trade agreement. International Trade Minister Maninder Sidhu announced the news along with UAE Minister of Foreign Trade Thani Al-Zaoudi. Al-Zaoudi says the deal will reduce tariffs on the vast majority of products and as well as reduce technical barriers to trade.
16: It will increase for sure the market access to each of our business communities, drive industrial productivity, accelerate innovations, and for sure increase the growth of our non-oil sectors.
15: While visiting the Emirates last year, Prime Minister Mark Carney said Ottawa was working on a $1 billion project aimed at expanding critical minerals processing capacity in Canada. At the same time, the UAE pledged to invest around $70 billion in Canada. Alberta says it's time to take action on the retail side after most provinces signed a deal this week on direct-to-consumer alcohol sales. Service Alberta Minister Dale Nally says it can take up to 2 years for Alberta breweries and distilleries to get their products on Ontario or BC shelves. He says that needs to change as the U.S. threatens more steep tariffs on Canadian goods like alcohol.
17: For many Alberta producers, it's easier to get into the States and into Japan than it is into other provinces, and that's wrong. And when one of those markets becomes shut down, then it becomes even more important that we trade amongst ourselves. And the best thing that we could do is lower all provincial trade barriers, including alcohol.
15: The Ontario government says it also wants to knock down trade barriers and that it recently changed a rule to make it a bit easier for out-of-province producers to enter its market. And this year's FIFA World Cup was the most watched edition of the international soccer tournament in Canadian history. Audience measurement organization Numeris says nearly 31.5 million people, or 77% of Canada, watched the tournament at some point this summer. That's up from 71% in 2018 and 68% in 2022. This is the Canadian Press. In sports, King James is heading to Philly. NBA icon LeBron James announced this morning he's joining the Sixers, settling a long-awaited free agent decision. The deal is reportedly worth $8 million U.S. over 2 years. James is set to play in his 24th NBA season next fall. Canada secured 3 medals on day one of the Commonwealth Games in Glasgow, Scotland. Canada claimed gold in men's team gymnastics and earned a pair of bronze medals in para swimming. Mary Jibb finished third in the women's SM10 200-meter individual medley, and Jack Gill took bronze in the men's S10 100-meter butterfly final. IOC member and FIFA leader Gianni Infantino will not have to explain to the Olympic body how U.S. President Donald Trump helped to stop a player's ban at the World Cup. The IOC says it has no jurisdiction to investigate Infantino's alleged lack of political neutrality. And CBS NFL analyst and former Dallas Cowboys quarterback Tony Romo has been arrested on suspicion of operating a vehicle while under the influence near Milwaukee. From the Canadian Press, I'm David Augustine.
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23: The latest forecast from the AM 800 Weather Center. We'll have a partly cloudy sky tonight with a low 16 or 61 Fahrenheit. Sunshine tomorrow, warming up to 29 with a Humidex 34, 93 Fahrenheit. Clear tomorrow night, getting cloudy overnight, the low 19. And for Sunday, mix of sun and cloud with a 40% chance of rain, the high 30. Again for tonight, a partly cloudy sky, the low 16, 61 Fahrenheit.
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3: Well, good morning and welcome back to the Kyle Horner Show. A special morning on the Kyle Horner Show as we are live from the Gordie Howe International Bridge. And it's a moment decades in the making. The Gordie Howe International Bridge is finally opening, creating a new gateway between Windsor and Detroit while carrying one of hockey's most legendary names. But beyond the steel and the concrete, it's also a deeply personal milestone for the Howe family. And joining us now is Mark Howe, son of the legendary Gordie Howe, to reflect on what the bridge means to his family, his father's incredible legacy, and why the crossing is about so much more than transportation. Mark, thank you so much for coming on with me this morning, kicking off the show with us. How are you?
5: Doing well, thank you. How about you?
3: I'm doing very well. Thank you so much for coming on. Really do appreciate it. It's so cool that we're able to start the show with you. Okay, so let's get to, I guess, when this all began. When you first heard that Gordie Howe International Bridge, it would officially be open, it would officially be named after your dad. Take us through all of that and what you were thinking.
5: We were informed some 8, 9, 10 years ago, something like that. It wasn't that they were going to be naming the bridge after our father. And I live right near the city of Philadelphia in Philadelphia, New Jersey. There's a ton of bridges here, and they have names that are just so historic, with Walt Whitman and Betsy Ross and the Ben Franklin Bridge. And I mean, those names are just, they're massively huge in the history of the United States. And to have a bridge named after our father just speaks volumes of, I think, what the Canadian people have thought of Dad. And I know how proud Dad was of his Canadian heritage. So as a family, we're extremely pleased and excited. And it's all great stuff.
3: I mean, listen, you know, I've been to that area when it comes to Philadelphia, New Jersey, New York, and you're right? Tons of bridges named after people that deserve it. But this is linking two countries together, right? This is going to be, hopefully in the future, maybe the busiest border crossing anywhere in the world. Does that mean just a little bit more? It actually links, you know, what his Canadian heritage to, you know, Detroit, the city that he actually played hockey in, and really became a household name throughout both countries.
5: Yeah, I believe so. And I would think there's got to be a lot of truckers out there that'd be pretty yes. happy with the new bridge. It ought to yes. save them a lot of time and travel. But I know. The one thing about Dad, for people that never met him, I've always said what a great hockey, everybody knows what a great hockey player he was. But I've always said he's so much a better person than he was a hockey player. Just exemplifies just what a great human being he was. And no matter where he went in the United States, I know years ago he used to travel coast to coast across Canada. And everybody who met him, and there's great expectations when you're meeting your hero. But I think when people left after meeting Dad, that they felt much better than what they had anticipated. He just had a way with people, something you can't teach, something you're born with, and just the innate ability to make people feel like, if you've only known him for 5 minutes, but you left feeling like you've known him for the last 30 years and he was your best friend. So he loved all, he accepted all. I can't really say that about his game on the ice, but he was tough SOB, what a kind gentleman. And I think that has a lot to do with, his name being put on that bridge because of the human being that he was, not just the hockey player, but the person itself.
3: You set me up perfect for my next question, right? It's a little bit of him off the ice, but a little bit of him on the ice, where your father represented toughness, humility, and bringing people together. And I guess when it comes to this bridge, you know, how do you see those values reflected in the bridge and reflected in the relationship between the two countries?
5: I think, just because of the way Dad was, like I said, on the ice and off the ice, he exemplified. Like I said, he was tough. He had an awful lot of respect, and I know he respected all the other people that he played against. And if there was a wrong to be righted, he took it to heart. And I mean, a lot of the players did back in the day. But He grew up in Western Canada. He's proud of his heritage. He had great parents. His mother was just super to him, brought him up the right way. And I think people saw him as being this big, powerful, strong man, but also just a kind, gentle heart and as a good human being.

0: of your dad and maybe some of the memories that they have of your dad?
1: Well, I can always tell when people met my mother and my father. But they, when they talk about Gordie Howe, if they mention his hockey ability and his toughness on the ice and all this and that, I know they never really met Gordie, because people that met Gordie Howe, and they tell me about that experience, not once do they ever mention Gordie Howe as a hockey player. It's always the Gordie Howe as an individual, as a human being, as a person, the way he treated them. And that's the one thing that is extremely common in everybody that I've ever met. And yeah, I mean, it's easy to, you know, Marty and I, we had a little different experience because we got to experience that side of it, but we also got to sit on the bench. And heck, he was my line mate for 6 years of my first 6 years of pro hockey. And getting to sit on the bench and experience, you know, what he was capable of doing from age 45 to 52, I'm still in awe of what he was able to do. And I think a lot of people look at it that way. But without a doubt, people that have met my father, they always talk about him as a human being and not as a hockey player, and that kind of resonates with me.
0: Yeah, absolutely. I don't really know what to say. As I'm standing here and looking out towards the bridge named after your father, just thinking, like, he should be the one that's here. He should be the one standing by a bridge named after him, linking the two countries together. What do you think your dad would have said if he could be here today and if he could see this day?
1: I know he'd be extremely humbled, and like I said, a boy that grew up in Floral, Saskatchewan, with five homes and ate oatmeal for breakfast, lunch, and dinner pretty well his whole life, I think. He would be extremely humbled, extremely grateful. And but anybody knows Gordy, I said, as soon as the ceremony's over, he'd say, okay, let's go do some stuff with the grandkids. Or if he was a little bit younger, he'd grab Marty and I and say, okay, let's go get a fishing pole. Let's go fishing somewhere. So dad loved to experience life and enjoy life, especially with his family and friends. And his personal honors, as much as they're greatly appreciated and in his case, well-deserved, they don't mean a lot to you in that way. It was more about, I guess, life and living life and enjoying life. And so the other say he played hockey because he loved the competition. He loved the game. He didn't play the game of hockey for awards and to get bridges named after him. And so it's like icing on the cake that comes with having such a successful life.
0: Yeah, it's a good point. Okay, what about for you and the family? What does it mean for the family to know millions of people will actually cross this bridge bearing Gordie's name for generations? What does that mean to you, to the family?
1: Well, it means that. And I guess that it's, you know, like I can't give my, and I always mention my mother as well. Give both my parents enough accolades for the people they were and the amount that they tried to give back during their lifespan. And but we have a charity that my mom and dad created called the Howe Foundation, and we're going to get involved. We're going to put our minds together. We're going to try to do something for in the Windsor area, maybe the Detroit area in the future. But the Howe family, it's about giving back. And for us, you think about it. You just, like, to have somebody say your father had his name on the bridge, just how would you feel? I mean, it's a pretty awesome experience. And everybody knows, there's been some up and downs. I mean, this is probably our third attempt. So I've had to rebook my flight a few times to come in there and do things, but nothing's going to derail us from trying to absolutely enjoy this this great moment for the Howe family and to honor Gordie, and in our minds it also honors Colleen. So we're extremely proud, and I'm so proud of both my parents.

0: and especially Dad and what he's done. Like I said, what he did over his lifetime, it's just a major accomplishment.
1: Okay, wrapping up here. If your dad, if Gordy could deliver one message to everyone crossing this bridge on opening day, which we hope is Monday, what do you think he would say?
0: It'd be great for if our two countries could get along a little better, and I'm hopeful that it will happen in the near future. And he stays away from politics, but I think Marty analyzed it one time. He said, "Yeah, on the ice, he said two guys disagree, you kind of beat up on each other, and maybe the sticks come off, or maybe the elbows go flying." And he said, "But sooner or later, you come to a common understanding." So, but like I said, Gordy would be extremely humbled. I really don't know what he would actually be able to say, but he would be greatly honored, and something that he never dreamt about.
1: Mark, it's a great way to put it, right? I think for a lot of us, especially in this area where we have such strong ties to Detroit, Detroit has such strong ties to Windsor. I hope down the road one day, it's a great way that you put it, maybe the two countries can come together and celebrate, you know, another opening of the bridge, we'll put it that way, and also just appreciate and celebrate the relationships between the two countries, because we have been interlocked, and we still are so interlocked to today that it should be celebrated, and we should be very proud of that. I know Gordy would, and I'm sure your family is as well. Thank you very much, Mark. Really do appreciate it. Are you going to be in the area the next few days or anything like that? Are you guys coming down?
0: Yeah, everybody's making special plans to do everything around this bridge opening. So we're extremely, extremely excited to have it happen, and we can't wait. Literally looking forward to it. As we're all kind of hoping that we might be able to be the first ones to be able to walk over the bridge. So
1: yeah.
0: But we'll find out.
1: On the 5th, right? On the 5th, pedestrians and cyclists. Cannot wait for that.
0: Yeah.
1: Good stuff. Well, Mark, thank you so much for doing this. I appreciate it. And hopefully on the 5th, boy, that would be awesome if you could be the first people, I guess, to actually walk across, cycle, whatever you want to do. I hope you're able to do it. Thank you very much, Mark. I appreciate it.
0: All right. Thank you.
1: Again, that was Mark Howe, son of the legendary Gordy Howe, reflecting on what the bridge means to him and his family, and also talking about his father's incredible legacy. And boy, did he leave that legacy in this area when it comes to Windsor, Detroit. Very cool, standing here at the Gordy Howe International Bridge, his name on that bridge, linking the two communities, linking the two countries. Hopefully one day, as he mentioned at the end, the two countries can come together and celebrate the opening of this bridge. Obviously today we're doing it the Canadian way, we're doing it the Canadian style, and that's okay. It is what it is right now, but hopefully one day down the line, both countries can come together and celebrate what it means to be neighbors, and also what it means to have this great bridge linking two great countries. We'll take the break and come back. It is the Kyle Horner Show, live from the Gordy Howe International Bridge here on AM 800.
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19: The latest forecast from the AM 800 Weather Center. We'll have a partly cloudy sky tonight with a low 16 or 61 Fahrenheit. Sunshine tomorrow, warming up to 29 with the Humidex 34, 93 Fahrenheit. Clear tomorrow night, getting cloudy overnight, the low 19. And for Sunday, mix of sun and cloud with a 40% chance of rain, the high 30. Again for tonight, a partly cloudy sky, the low 16, 61 Fahrenheit.
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23: It marks a historic moment for Canada and for the Windsor-Essex region. After decades of planning, political debate, engineering, and construction, the Gordie Howe International Bridge is finally having its ribbon-cutting ceremony and is set to open up on Monday. A little bit of breaking news this morning. I want to keep bringing this up just in case if you're looking to cross on Monday. They're saying that it will open as early as noon on Monday. And of course, that is creating a new gateway between Canada and the United States. It's a project generations have talked about, one expected to strengthen trade, improve border capacity, and transform one of North America's busiest commercial crossings. Joining us now is Vashi Capellos, the host of the Vashi Capellos Show, and to talk a little bit about that and what it means to be near a landmark like this on a day like today. Vashi, thank you so much for joining me. How are you this morning?
24: I'm good. How are you doing?
23: I'm doing very well. Let's start off with just, I guess, the background of what where we are today and, I guess, you know, the political circumstances around that. And just what do you think of Canada celebrating, I guess, by ourselves today? You know, I mentioned in the open, it'd be great, no matter who the president is, it'd be great to have a president, at the center of the bridge. It'd be great to have a prime minister at the center of the bridge, photo op, handshake, ribbon cutting ceremony. Obviously, it's a little different today. What do you make of that?
24: Yeah, I think it's honestly like a microcosm of the reality of the overall relationship right now. Like, it's basically where we're at, right? And the fact is the relationship is incredibly acrimonious right now, largely driven and instigated by the Trump administration. And as a result, like, it's just, it would be weird if, you know, it would be great, but it would feel very weird, right? If everybody were there celebrating, particularly given the circumstances of the last few months and this bridge. I mean, some of the reporting out of the United States, like, it's pretty blatant, right? Like, the competing bridge, they financially supported a super PAC that's supportive of Donald Trump. They got a meeting with Howard Lutnick, one of his key economic guys. And lo and behold, Trump all of a sudden decides he doesn't like the bridge and he's not going to let it open. And basically a shakedown occurs. And the prime minister is left to negotiate with Trump to try and get the bridge open. He makes some concessions. He decides he wants to downplay those concessions. And not everybody is buying that they are not, you know, that they are very minor concessions. Some people are, some people aren't. And ultimately, like, we get the bridge open, but at a cost. And, you know, both a sort of like moral cost and a financial cost. And at the end of the day, it's all just wild because a few years ago, Donald Trump was signing a communique with Justin Trudeau saying this bridge is going to be great for both countries. And it just shows you kind of the corrupt nature to a certain degree of the White House right now, but how much that directly impacts Canada as well.
23: Listen, I'm excited to celebrate with a bunch of Canadians this morning, right? And coming over here today, getting up a little bit earlier than I usually do, I was very excited to be able to be a part of this and to just celebrate Canada when it comes to the efforts it took to put this bridge together. Of course, our iron workers and all of our workers that had some sort of part in this bridge. But, you know, it is a bit disappointing to say, you know, the two nations aren't coming together today. Is that fair to say?
24: Yeah, I think it's totally fair to say. I think it's that bridge is a point of pride and should be. And ultimately is perhaps, you know, I could strike a note of hope or optimism, is perhaps also a reflection of the immovability of the ties between our two countries, right? Like, there's going to be Trump and he's going to do a lot of destroying. But ultimately, can he truly, you know, destroy the fabric of the relationship between the people and the businesses in our two countries? Those have persisted for decades, so much so that we've got this immovable structure now linking the two countries together in a very, you know, modern, technologically advanced way that is only going to serve to amplify business and the relationship between the two countries. So by that, I mean, ultimately, it's, I think the permanency of the bridge is a reflection of the permanency of the relationship and the way in which it may be very hurt, very damaged, but ultimately likely, I think, will endure to a certain degree.
23: Mm-hmm. Okay, well, let's speak about that. When it comes to the structure here, this project survived changes in governments, legal challenges, even opposition from powerful interests. Why do you think it's ultimately here? Hopefully it's going to open up on Monday. What kept it moving forward?
24: Because it makes sense. Because it makes sense from an from a primarily economic perspective. Like, ultimately, yes. Do you want the citizens of your state or your province or your country to be better off economically? Well, if it's easier and cheaper and, you know, more secure, given the technology, the security technology being used to get goods between our two countries, why in the heck would we not pursue something like that, right? Like, it simply made sense. There's an economic case for it. There's a national security case for it. There's a safety case for it. Like, it all makes sense. And ultimately, I think it's a bit reassuring that despite politics, despite the craziness around this thing, that ultimately the facts of it all won out.
23: When it comes to 2.5 million trucks annually, supporting more than $100 billion in trade between the U.S. and Canada, what does this bridge, the one that's right in front of me here, what does it mean to this economy?
24: I think a lot. And you know what I'm really interested to see is obviously the economic ties in the, you know, where you are between Windsor and Detroit and Michigan and Ontario are immense. A lot of them are predicated on, or much of it, I should say, is predicated on the auto sector and the interconnectedness of the auto sector. And that's something to really keep an eye on, obviously, given the specificity with which Donald Trump has you know, talked about using his tariff regime to move manufacturing to the United States. I think the auto sector is at this really, really difficult point where, or like an inflection point almost, right? Where, you know, will it survive in its current form? What happens if it doesn't? How like, does Detroit and Windsor stay? I know there's lots of other points of connectiveness, but like underlying it all is, of course, the auto sector and the supply chain interconnectedness there. So the bridge is there to help that, right? And I'm really curious to see if it continues to do that despite all the threats from Trump and his desire to see manufacturing essentially leave Canada and go to the United States.
23: You cover national politics on a daily basis. Are there lessons that can be learned from this when it comes to governments? And, you know, it took decades to get this together. Obviously, very expensive for us Canadians here, but it did come together. You know, it is hopefully opening up on Monday. Are there lessons to learn, I guess, for future governments and maybe mistakes that were made that you could learn from?
24: Well, I would say there's two big things that jump out at me. The first is we can do big things. We have this really sort of national debate going on, right, about building big projects, why it takes so long, et cetera, et cetera. This is a very complex, both politically and pragmatically, like a complex project, and we got it done. It took some creative, you know, negotiating, a lot of risk assumed on the Canadian side, but it got done. So I would take that as a sort of a positive lesson. On the flip side, there's a political lesson as well, insofar as you could really see the prime minister try and characterize, you know, what happened with this as the opposite of a shakedown, or like, you know, you can see that there is a lot of sensitivity there around the way in which the federal government and the prime minister himself is perceived around the issue of Trump, like how they're handling Trump. Are they weak against Trump? Are they making concessions against Trump? Are we getting anything in return? And I think that's really like a sort of theme to follow moving forward. This, to me, emphasized that there is a political vulnerability there for the federal Liberals. They haven't felt it yet. They're very high in the polls, obviously. Their opposition is severely weakened. But that doesn't mean they won't in the future. And this, sort of the way in which this all unfolded over the past few weeks, reinforces that for me.
23: Well said. Last one here. As somebody that does cross this nation covering lots of stories, obviously, this is a gigantic story down here, one of the biggest stories that we've had in a very long time, one of the biggest infrastructures that has been put together in a very long time. What does it mean to the rest of the country? Do they realize the importance of this border crossing and what has happened in the politics around this bridge? Or do they just say, you know, let's just open it up and move on with the next story?
24: I think they get it. I think they get it totally. Yeah. I've heard from so many people across the country about, I think it's just like another example of this shakedown, right? The sort of way in which Trump operates that has such a big impact on us. And I do think that people, this story really, really resonated and got people's, you know, elbows back up, right? Like, I think people feel as though they don't want to take this stuff from Trump, and they can't believe there was an agreement in place and that he would contravene it in the way that he did. And I think it's sort of, you know, you go into a bit of a lull with the Trump stuff for a while, and then all of a sudden you're awakened again. And I think that's what this bridge served to do for people right across the country.
23: Yeah, well said. Elbows up today, no doubt about that. It is all about Canada, and that is A-OK. Vachi, thank you so much for doing this. Really do appreciate it.
24: My pleasure. Thanks for having me.
23: Absolutely. Vachi Capello is the host of the Vachi Capello Show.
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0: That's right. Welcome back to the Kyle Hunter Show. Kyle Hunter with you. Great song, Will. That's what it is. Just bringing two nations together. Too bad we can't take the politics out of this and just celebrate together. I do have a texter asking, any Detroit media there? I mean, I actually can't tell where the media is from. I'm guessing, though, it is one thing that I will say the last couple weeks, especially with you know, all the tariff nonsense and all the background noise when it comes to this bridge, Detroit has done a better job. I'd say the local stations have done a better job covering the bridge, the tariffs, and different things like that. So I do want to give them props for that. But yeah, it's tough to say actually where the media is coming. I am guessing there is definitely we all imagine when construction of the bridge began. I'm sure many of us, like I mentioned, I pictured the Prime Minister, the President, coming together, shaking hands, and cutting a ribbon together at the center of the bridge. Instead, this morning, we're celebrating Canada and what the beautiful bridge means to this country. But we did have the two countries coming together. It was an iconic moment, and it happened on June 14th of 2024. Iron worker Casey Whitson of Michigan and J.C. Huggett from Sarnia came together to shake hands at the joining of the edge girders of the Gordie Howe International Bridge. That's the photo I have in my mind. When I think of the two countries coming together, it is that photo. And that shows the relationship between the two countries. It's funny what happens when you take politics out of the situation, right? And before we go to the ceremony, I asked Jason to come on and talk about that moment. Jason, thank you so much for doing this. I really do appreciate it.
1: Yeah, thank you for having me.
0: Yeah, absolutely. Okay, so I know it was over 2 years ago, but can you take us through that day? Why were you chosen, and what was going through your mind when you realized, you know what, you could be having a historic moment just a few, I guess, moments away when they let you know?
1: Yeah, for years we were putting the steel up, and as we started going over the river, looking across, and, you know, you could see silhouettes of guys, but you couldn't really put a face to it. And the closer you get, the more you could see. And it just really came together really nice at the end there. It was, it'll go down in history.
0: Can I ask what that was like? Yeah, can I ask what that was like? Like, what is it like to work on the bridge and see, you know, I guess you could kind of call them co-workers, right? I guess you call them co-workers, but the American workers slightly getting closer and closer every day, and then all of a sudden you're linked up, you're shaking hands.
1: Yeah, like I said, it really was an amazing time. Lots of hours and days, and everyone that worked on that bridge come together really well, you know, nobody got hurt, and the brothers and the sisters, and it really was memorable.
0: Were you tipped off, and why did they pick you to, I guess, do the handshake?
1: Well, I was the lead hand connector there for years. It come down to another gentleman, Dave Carter, which was my partner when we started erecting the steel between the tower legs. Dave had an opportunity to move up to the foreman role, so he took that position, and it left me wide open for it.
0: How long have you been an iron worker for?
1: I've been doing it for 22 years. So second generation, and with my dad doing the Blue Water Bridge, Robin Huggett, it was really a push to be that guy at the center ice, right?
0: Yeah. That's pretty cool. So there's a little history when it comes to that. And I guess creating border crossings, was this the biggest project you've ever been a part of?
1: Yeah, I would say one of the biggest. It was definitely more memorable than any other project, I would say. One day you're above the land, then you're above the water, then you're 7 feet up in the tower helping the boys out, and they just threw everything at us.
0: Do you have any idea how many hours you put that bridge together, or how many days that it took, or at least that you were part of putting that bridge together?
1: I would say for the steel would be about 3.5-4 years. 3.5, yeah, somewhere around there. Hours I could not tell you. We were working 90 hours a week, seven days a week, like just trying to get over many problems that come around, but it's nice to see it finally
0: done. This is why we're celebrating,
1: being
0: right?
1: Open.
0: Yeah.
1: Yeah,
0: this is why we're celebrating. You know, we're celebrating both countries.
1: Yeah,
0: exactly. A lot of hard Canadian workers.
1: Sorry, say that again?
0: Yeah, sorry, go ahead. Sorry, a little bit of delay here. Go ahead.
1: Yeah, I was talking to actually Casey last night about things that were going on in that side as I left the job about 7 weeks ago. And it really stains the opening how this is all going down. This should have been a 50-50, like both countries coming together. It's just really sad how this ended, but with the international brothers, there's no hatred between us, that's for sure.
0: Yeah. Well, let's focus on that. So looking back on the handshake, to you, what does it represent and what pops in your mind as you look back on that moment? And to us, again, and to me, now when I have the picture of the two countries coming together, it's you. You know what I mean? It's you and that picture on the girders linking us to America. You know, what pops in your mind and what does it mean to you now looking at that?
1: Well, like you said, it'll go down in history. It's one of my best jobs I've ever done. I'm just grateful that I had a chance to be that guy and to push everybody to keep moving forward. Our superintendent, Randy Dare, is the one that brought me to that job because I wasn't going to go to it. I was working in Toronto with lots of hours, but I'm really glad I turned that job down and come down there. It'll go down in history, that's for sure. One of my best moments.
0: Absolutely, no doubt about that. Have you kept in touch with that American worker, Casey Whitson? Any linkage there still?
1: Oh yeah, like I said, well, I talked to him yesterday about a few things, and we got a few more interviews, I guess, to do, and yeah, we've definitely become friends.
0: Okay, all right, that's really cool. I have to ask too.
1: Side of the river.
0: whatever, we're all family, right? I think it's fair to say we're all family.
1: Yes, sir.
0: I have to ask though, do you have the photo on display somewhere? Like, is it up at the house or what?
1: Yeah, I do. Focal 25, which is the Ironworker Hall in Michigan, they actually had these plaques made up, and they gave one to Casey and myself. And it's really nice. But yeah, I have the picture on my fridge and the picture hanging on the wall.
0: Great stuff. Last one. Are you coming down on Monday or anything like that? Are you actually going to, when it opens up, are you going to come and experience it?
1: Probably. I'm not probably coming down to Windsor. It's a long weekend. I'm busy here in St. Thomas working, so it's kind of hard to
0: long
1: get
0: weekend?
1: Away. But
0: yeah, that's fine.
1: Yes, the long weekend.
0: Yeah, that's fine. That's not that far away. That's next weekend.
1: Yes, sir.
0: Good stuff. Yeah. Jason, thank you so much for doing this. Really do appreciate it. Stay safe with whatever project you're working on, and I'm glad we can celebrate you and all of the Canadian workers today, okay?
1: Yeah, thank you again. Enjoy your day.
0: All right. I appreciate it. You too. Again, that was iron worker Jason Huggett from Sarnia. On June 14th of 2024, he came together with iron worker Casey Whitson of Michigan and shook hands at the joining of the edge girders of the Gordie Howe International Bridge. I'm telling you, look it up online. If you've never seen that photo or that moment, it is absolutely iconic and proof. We take the politics out of the equation. We are all human and we're all working for a better future. We'll take the break and come back. The Canadian Open Ceremony is getting closer. You can watch it on CTV National News. You can listen to it here on AM 800. 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
15: The latest forecast from the AM 800 Weather Center. We'll have a partly cloudy sky tonight with a low 16 or 61 Fahrenheit. Sunshine tomorrow, warming up to 29 with a Humidex 34, 93 Fahrenheit. Clear tomorrow night, getting cloudy overnight, the low 19. And for Sunday, mix of sun and cloud with a 40% chance of rain, the high 30. Again for tonight, a partly cloudy sky, the low 16, 61 Fahrenheit.
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0: Well, good morning and welcome back to the Kyle Horner Show. Kyle Horner with you for the second hour of the show, live here from the Gordie Howe International Bridge. We can hear the music over here. We're a bit to the side. We can hear the music. You got kids playing hockey on the bridge. It's just such a beautiful morning today to celebrate this country. And that's what we're doing today. We're celebrating Canada and the Canadians that helped build this bridge and really just our country, because we deserve to celebrate this bridge, because it means so much for this economy, means so much for this region. I know a lot of you were hoping that you could be a part of it today. August 5th, I hope that's a day of celebration as well, as we can actually cross pedestrian-wise, cyclist-wise, you know, we can go over there and you can experience the bridge for yourself. And I know a lot of texts coming in, and I appreciate it. 519-792-2559. People asking how you can hear or listen or watch the broadcast today. So CTV National will have the, the TV version of it, and then we'll have it here when it comes to radio. I'll be throwing it probably in about a half an hour over to the official ceremony. But we want you part of the show. We got Fred St. Kyle. We are going camping in Sterling, Michigan on Sunday. We'll be taking the Ambassador Bridge for the last time. We'll be using the Gordie on our way back on August 3rd. That is my birthday. Well, happy birthday, Fred. How cool is that, right? I've been looking for an excuse, I guess, to take the Gordie Howe Bridge. We'll see. We'll see if I find something, but I cannot wait to, cross it vehicle-wise, or maybe walk it or on a bicycle. We are by the toll booths, and they're absolutely gorgeous. You got big computer screens and different things like that will make it nice and easy to let you know where you're going through, if you're paying credit and different things like that. It seems pretty basic, and just some of the top technology to be able to help you ease your way through the bridge crossing. How Canadian is this? we got Canadian geese crossing the road over here, and it's actually blocking one of the big buses, one of the big coach buses that are bringing either media or dignitaries into this area, just taking their time, saying, hey, this is Canada. We're celebrating the bridge opening today, and we're going to be a part of that. Canadian geese, so Canadian. But this morning, just wanted to put like a huge beaver or something like that as you come into Canada. That's, you know, you can get your picture taken beside the world's biggest beaver or something like that. I like the Canada goose. I think they got that up in Wawa. They got like a huge Canada goose or something like that. And the bus beeped the Canadian geese. Give it a break. Let them enjoy the sights and sounds today. Speaking of that, as more people arrive here by coach buses, we do have AM 800. Rob Hindy on location over there in the secure site. Rob, how are you?
11: Okay. Hey, Kyle. Guests are still starting to arrive for the opening cutting ceremony for the Gordie Howe Bridge. I'm standing here with former MPP, who was part of the authority for the bridge project, Dwight Duncan. Dwight, how are you feeling today?
12: Mixed feelings. It's unfortunate that the United States folks can't be here. I always envisioned this day and kind of look forward to the president, certainly not the current president of the United States, but the president of the United States and prime minister of Canada taking the first symbolic ride across the bridge, but not meant to be. But it's still good to see it finished. And as of now, the bridge will still open on Monday to vehicular traffic and open to pedestrian traffic on August the 5th. So happy to see what has been a 25-year process finally concluded with a magnificent piece of infrastructure. And I look forward to the day when we can join our American brothers and sisters in a more appropriate way.
11: Wait, are you worried something could happen from now until Monday that could cause a delay?
12: Yes. I mean, you know, who knows with the current administration in the United States. But I'm trying to keep a focused, positive attitude, and that they will allow the bridge to start operating as it should be open to operating now.
11: Dwight, I know just covering you in the past year when you were MPP and then on the authority, you had some long nights, long discussions, not always easy, but just looking at the bridge, what goes through your mind?
12: What really, you know, there's so many unsung heroes in this. It's been a 25-year formal process, probably about 40 years if you include the informal stuff that went on for almost 20 years before the formal processes started. And there have been lots of contentious issues, lots of debates, but here we are. And I hope if there's lessons learned, we can learn to shorten the processes associated with large infrastructure processes like this. It's good to see the federal government looking at that in the Canadian context, you know, because it crosses an international boundary, it had even more complexity, but as we're seeing this week. It's overall, I think that it's, if there are lessons to be learned, it's lessons like that.
11: Thank you, Dwight. Kyle, there you have it. We're less than 30 minutes away from the official ribbon-cutting ceremony. Guests are still trickling in here. A lot of excitement, a lot of buzz. Like Dwight mentioned, everyone's looking forward to this in less than 30 minutes. Thank you, Kyle.
0: Thanks a lot, Rob. Really do appreciate it. I have texters asking. Yeah, it might be a little delayed because of Canadian geese. I have texters asking.
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17: From the National Newsroom of the Canadian Press, I'm David Augustine. Residents of Clinton and surrounding areas in British Columbia's interior have been ordered to evacuate as the 59 Creek wildfire threatens lives. More than 470 properties in Clinton and on the Bonaparte Plateau are covered by the evacuation orders. People south of Clinton must travel on Highway 97 toward Kamloops, while those north of the village should use Highway 24. Crews have retreated to safer positions after the fire breached containment lines and intensified rapidly. A New York jury heard a three-hour recording Friday that was captured in a police cruiser last July as officers searched for a missing 9-year-old Montreal girl. Canadian Press reporter Erica Morris has more.
18: The recording captured a conversation between Luciano Fratellin and officers who drove through an area of New York where the man had said his daughter was kidnapped. The 46-year-old man is charged with second-degree murder and concealment of a human corpse in the death of his daughter, Melina Fratellin. He pleaded not guilty to both charges and has been held without bail since his arrest in July 2025.
17: On the recorder, Fratellin told police that none of the areas looked familiar and that he could not pinpoint the location where he said two men in a white van had kidnapped his daughter. Elections Alberta says a citizen-led petition looking to force a vote on Alberta quitting Canada had more than enough verified signatures to be considered valid. Jeffrey Rath, lawyer for the Stay Free Alberta group, says the effort succeeded despite what he calls political hurdles placed in its way, and the ball is now in Premier Danielle Smith's court to put their question on a ballot.
19: You know, it's a great day for all of us. You know, notwithstanding all of Elections Alberta shenanigans, you know, we were too big to rig. You know, we got it done. We have the signatures that we needed, and Danielle now has a moral, if not legal, obligation, you know, to put our question on the ballot. And if she's not willing to do it, she needs to resign.
17: Smith has said a May court decision throwing out the separatist petition prevented her from holding a binding vote on the issue in the fall, and the issue remains in legal limbo even as the province holds a non-binding separation referendum in October. In the U.S., a salmonella outbreak tied to recalled eggs has sickened 98 people in 17 states since November, with 26 hospitalizations and no reported deaths. Midwest Poultry Services recalled eggs from Texas farms that were sold under several brands between June and July, with best buy dates through August 17th. And tributes pouring in for Elmer McKay, the former Progressive Conservative Member of Parliament from Nova Scotia, who died at the age of 89. McKay was first elected in 1971 and held a number of cabinet positions in Brian Mulroney's government. Tyler Campbell, who ran the Conservative campaign in Central Nova last year, says McKay was involved in politics to the very end.
20: You know, there was Elmer McKay, the politician, but there was also Elmer McKay, the community guy that... He helped so many people.
17: McKay was the father of Peter McKay, who was also an MP for Central Nova and a cabinet minister in Stephen Harper's government. This is the Canadian Press. In sports, the Boston Red Sox blew a 4-0 lead, but bounced back with a pair of 8th-inning runs to beat the Toronto Blue Jays 6-4 tonight in the opener of a 3-game series at Fenway Park. Anthony Seigler had a solo home run in the first inning and finished with 4 hits and 2 RBIs for the Sox. Cosmo Okamoto hit a 3-run homer for the Jays in the 7th, and Toronto tied the game in the 8th on an Andrés Giménez sacrifice fly. Tarek Skubal had a season-high 12 strikeouts and allowed 1 run in 7 1/3 innings in what could have been his final home start for Detroit, helping the Tigers to a 2-1 victory over the Kansas City Royals tonight. And the league-leading Scarborough Shooting Stars outscored the visiting Niagara River Lions 25-10 in the final quarter en route to an 82-75 Canadian Elite Basketball League victory tonight. Tre'Quavion Smith had 19 points, 10 rebounds, and 10 assists for the 17-4 Shooting Stars, while Khalil Ahmad scored 15 points for the 9-12 River Lions. From the Canadian Press, I'm David Augustine.
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22: What do trees and bears have in common?
23: How big is the hole of the center of a CD? Hi, I'm Nick.
22: And I'm Roy. And this week we scoured the internet for these useless tidbits just for you.
23: Plus, we'll answer your questions in our mailbag segment. A listener wants to know about marijuana plants. Thanks.
22: Does she?
23: Yeah, and she came to us. And in the news, it wasn't puppy love. A woman is suing Donny Osmond because she was injured by one of his balls.

0: Yep, they called it Puppy Love. 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
1: Nick,
0: everywhere. What?
1: Nick, we're in 100 countries.
0: Yeah.
1: We are reaching 100 countries, millions of people. Mm-hmm. And this show is like on fire, folks, because of you. Thank you so, so much.
0: That's right. Let's put out some fires.
2: All rise. Totally Useless Information Court is now in session.
3: This is Totally Useless Law Information with Nick and Roy.
4: Objection.
3: Overruled.
0: All right, then. The British call their cops bobbies.
1: Mm. Yeah.
0: So 19th century British.
1: And Kens.
0: No, not Barbie. Bobby.
1: Oh, bobbies.
0: Bobbies.
1: Bobbies.
0: Yeah, 19th century British bobbies were reinforced. They wore reinforced top hats as part of their 1829 uniform. And you know what? I was there and I had it fitted. I beat you to it. See? Which were specifically designed to be strong enough to stand on for them to look over walls and through windows. They used to stand on their
1: the
0: hats.
1: Was metal plated hat?
0: These top hats offered head protection and helped increase officer visibility before the iconic helmet was introduced in 1863.
1: So it was a top hat.
0: A top hat that was reinforced.
1: Right, and they had reinforced crotches on their tuxedo pants as well. Wearing a top hat. What cop wears a top hat, Nick?
0: Really classy ones.
1: They say, excuse me, can we please come into your house?
0: That's right. You ask politely, go right in.
1: Are they lawyers, Nick, or are they doctors? Now, I happen to know this one for a fact.
0: All right.
1: But lawyers, lawyers in the United States especially, but in a lot of countries, are doctors. Did you know that?
0: No. Well, that's why listen, laugh, and learn. I mean, we even learn on our own show.
1: My son graduated. And you have to graduate from an accredited law school with what's called a Juris Doctorate degree.
0: Oh, okay.
1: So you are considered a you've got a doctorate in law.
0: All right. Very good. Excellent.
1: There you go. So they are lawyers and doctors, I guess.
0: As you're driving along, you hear sirens, police sirens all the time.
5: Well, that's let me adjust my top hat.
0: Well, that's the European one, but you know the sirens in North America are slightly different. The police car sirens, they alternate between high frequency sounds, around 2400 hertz, which is quite piercing because it hurts your eardrums. They're recognizable tones and lower frequencies for penetration.
1: Hello, Bobby.
0: Modern low-frequency rumbler sirens used at intersections produce deeper tones, often at 182 to 400 hertz.
1: Yeah, you know that, right? Because they go, wah, and then they go, ah.
0: Exactly.
1: Ah. Yeah.
0: But in general, most thank you for that. Most sirens operate at...
1: Then they go, wah, and we use no sound effects here. This is all coming from our mouths.
0: Yeah, well, years ago... Years and years and years ago, they used to call the Foley method, right? So it was Foley. Right. They used to use different objects. For example, they used to use halved-out coconuts for the sounds of galloping horses.
1: Yeah, and we here use Nick's head.
0: Right.
1: It's like an empty cavern.
0: And I think they used to use like a sheet of like metal for them
1: to
0: replicate thunder. Yeah.
1: Yeah.
0: Exactly.
1: Remember we had it on our show? They stole his thunder.
0: They stole his thunder.
1: That term is because the guy, they stole the sound effect.
0: It's 100, in case you're wondering how many decibels it is, 110 to 120 decibels.
1: The sirens from a...
0: Yes.
1: From an emergency vehicle?
0: 110 to 120 decibels. So you can hear
1: that's a lot.
0: It is. Yep. We got to hear it.
1: Yeah. The first actual dedicated laws... meaning laws on the books, so to speak, dated back to an ancient civilization of Mesopotamia.
0: Hmm. Okay.
1: Now, I actually knew this one, which Mesopotamia was basically modern-day Iran and Iraq. The Mesopotamian people would become Persia, Persian people of Persia, which still was Iran and Iraq.
0: Yep.
1: But during the Mesopotamian reign, Hammurabi, this guy, Hammurabi, He made what he called Hammurabi's Code in 1754 BCE, which of course is 1754 before Christ. Almost 2,000 years before Christ.
0: Right.
1: This guy made a set of laws and punishments. Kill somebody, you get killed.
0: There you go.
1: Steal something, cut off his hand.
0: Right.
1: Very common sense. You covet thy neighbor's wife, you lose your thumb.
0: You're coveted.
1: You get coveted.
0: Yeah. Using your thumb, you're doing it all wrong.
1: Yeah.
0: You have to, this one I call, you have to know when to fold them. In Japan, police often use specialized compact bicycles, sometimes referred to as part of the B unit in cities like Kyoto, to navigate narrow, crowded urban areas and crack down on traffic violations. These bikes are designed for agility in dense environments, allowing officers to interact directly with cyclists. They're foldable, even proving more effective than patrol cars in congested grid-like streets. So you don't have to know when to fold them.
1: All right. Plus, you know, the Japanese police officers are the ones with the rather large calves.
0: Yes.
1: Holy mackerel, they bike around.
0: Yeah.
1: Can you just imagine it?
0: Yeah.
1: Oh, that's not good. Yep. California, Nick.
0: Yes.
1: Home of the ever popular loony bins.
0: Right, yes. We have loonies up here in Canada.
1: Thank you to all the listeners in California.
0: Yes.
1: California has an extremely important law. This is an alert for our listeners.
0: Hello.
1: It's called the No Nuclear Weapons Law. This is actually a law in California.
0: Okay.
1: You cannot manufacture, maintain, or own a nuclear weapon. They talk about it like it's a dog.
0: Right, yeah, exactly.
1: you can't manufacture it. Why would you?
0: Right.
1: You can't maintain it.
0: No.
1: But I would hope that somebody who manufactured one would maintain it. That would be nice.
0: Yeah.
1: And

0: inside a CD. So the term testify, and we're in law, so this fits. The word testify comes from the Roman times, because instead of a Bible, before the Bible, because it was still being written, I guess, they used to grab the male's genitals, their testicles, and they would swear on their testicles, and that they would lose them if they were they lied. So they were testifying.
1: Yeah. I guess that's they say you're going to court. Well, have a ball.
0: Yeah, or two. Early lie detectors, particularly those developed in the 1920s, refined in the 1930s, indeed measured sweaty hands as a key indicator of stress. This component is known as galvanic skin response, or GSR.
1: Well, the Romans had a very similar thing. It was a shveti ball.
0: They did.
1: Oh, this guy's lying.
0: So they use sensors to measure increased perspiration on the palms or fingers. Now, a polygraph, often incorrectly referred to as a lie detector test, is a pseudoscientific device or procedure that that measures and records several physiological indicators, blood pressure, pulse, respiration, and skin conductivity. While a person is asked to answer a series of questions, that's not as accurate as someone who's sweating, they got something to hide.
1: Yeah, that's one of my favorite songs. Sue, Sue, Sue to you.
0: Yes. Doctor.
1: Colorado, Nick.
0: Yes.
1: The state that first introduced marijuana for everyone.
0: Speaking of marijuana, coming up on our mailbag, I have someone who's asking a question about marijuana on totally useless information with Nick and Roy.
1: Colorado is doing real fine with that. All the young kids driving cars, you know, working at your local McDonald's, you order a hamburger, you get yourself a couple of McNuggets.
0: Right.
1: But anyway, Colorado introduced a law. Mm-hmm. It is very important, Nick, what I consider an important tidbit of jurisprudence, Nick.
0: Yes, okay.
1: The no catapulting law.
0: Okay.
1: Now, you heard that right. It's illegal. It is totally illegal. It's not illegal to have a catapult.
0: Okay.
1: But it is damn illegal to use it, Nick.
0: Right.
1: You cannot use a catapult. Okay. You'd think that in Colorado, they'd want to get higher.
0: Yes.
1: Nope, no catapults, Nick.
0: Yeah, when they realize
1: that is the stupidest law I've ever heard.
0: Well, they went head over heels just to talk about it.
1: And then they actually defined it. You can own a catapult, but you can't use it.
0: Right.
1: Kind of like,
0: you can use it as a lawn ornament, maybe. Right. You might have pink flamingos in your lawns in Florida, but in Colorado, they have catapults.
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3: Now the latest forecast from the AM 800 Weather Center. We'll have lots of sunshine for today. We'll be on the hot side, the high 29 or 84 Fahrenheit, with the Humidex making it feel like 34 or 93. Clear in the evening, but cloudy overnight, the low 19. Sunday, mix of sun and cloud, a 40% chance of rain, the high 30. For Monday, again some sunshine with a chance of rain, the high 31 or 88. Again for today, sunny, the high 29.
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6: Now, can we tell the listeners
5: yes.
6: about the birthday messages? 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So if you have somebody, like right now, if you have somebody for August, September, October, November, do it now. Go on nickandroy.com, type on the Nick and Roy store, put birthday message in there, because, again, we're getting booked up really fast. These are becoming super popular. It's a great, great gift. It's so easy to do. You don't have to get off your chair, and you'll look like the superstar that, especially if somebody has everything. If you say that, then go to nickandroy.com, type on the Nick and Roy store. 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It's fantastic.
5: It is. nickandroy.com.
8: Down the garden path with Nick and Roy.
5: Isn't she lovely? Mother
6: yeah,
5: Nature.
6: She sounds like she's in Colorado.
5: Catapulting like over the over
6: she
5: the
6: catapulted
5: show.
6: In.
5: Yeah, she did.
6: Scientists have found it, Nick.
5: They have. Great.
6: Scientists have found
5: it. What did
6: the
5: they find? What?
6: They found that plants are communicating with other plants.
5: Oh, okay.
6: Mm-hmm. You know how they do it, Nick?
5: How?
6: Through their roots.
5: Oh, okay.
6: They send out a chemical signal through their roots to tell other plants of things that may be happening, like dry soil, or that insects are getting hungry and eating the roots.
5: Right.
6: So they do send out a chemical base to communicate with other plants.
5: So have you ever heard a plant talk on the phone?
6: No.
5: Do you know, during those conversations, do you know why plants never argue?
6: Why,
5: they always,
6: Nick?
5: Because they always try to keep things rooted in good conversations. Thank you.
6: That's really bad.
5: Here's something well-polished. Victorian gardeners and household staff...
6: Like your head.
5: Frequency. Yes. You know, if I turn my head a certain, like 22 degrees towards the sun, you can see Australia.
6: Yeah. And I can also get blinded.
5: Hey, you can also cook a steak. Victorian gardeners and household staff frequently polished apples to enhance their appearance. They use soft cloths to remove the natural cloudy or dusty powdery wax that developed on the fruit after they were picked. The process made the fruit appear shinier and more attractive or respectable, because you always need a respectable apple when you're giving it away.
6: Or you got to shine them up, Nick, like the Romans used to do to the people that testified after they were done.
5: Yes. So when you had them on display in fruit bowls or in the early 20s.
6: What, the Roman thing?
5: No, the fruit bowls.
6: You display yours
5: the apples.
6: Fruit bowl?
5: No, the apples.
6: Disgusting, Nick. Oh,
5: and in the 19th or early 20th century, the tradition of presenting a polished apple to your teacher.
6: There you go. Yeah. We went through that on the show.
5: We did. Yep.
6: Mm-hmm. Here's my teasing, Nick.
5: All right. Why?
6: Trees and bears have something in common. Okay?
5: Yes.
6: Trees will actually slow down their metabolism just like a bear does to hibernate.
5: Okay.
6: In the wintertime, the tree knows, I guess, that it's losing its leaves and so on.
5: Right.
6: And it slows down its metabolic cycle just like a bear does, down to almost nothing, almost dead. Then the minute the seasons come around, the tree's metabolism sparks back, just like the bear. And so trees and bears and hibernating animals have something very in common, just like Nick. They're slow. Oh,
5: what did you mean by that? I don't get it.
6: Well, you know, Nick slowed down his mental metabolism a long time ago.
5: So when living down in Florida, you have a lot of lawns and you've owned lawns in your day, you know, lots of.
6: Yes. Yeah, so my lawn is perfect, Nick.
5: And
6: it
5: you
6: really
5: use,
6: is.
5: And you use a lawnmower, don't you?
6: I don't use anything anymore. The grass is cut for me.
5: Okay. Pre-cut grass, just like in Colorado. The first mechanical lawnmower was patented in 1830 by Edwin Budding.
6: Ah.
5: He was inspired by
6: a rather good name for a horticultural.
5: It was.
6: Budding.
5: Yes,
6: Mr.
5: he was.
6: Budding.
5: He was a budding inventor. And
6: yeah.
5: So he was inspired by a machine used to trim the nap from woven cloth. He realized that a similar rotating cylinder of blades could be used to cut grass evenly.
6: Mm.
5: He also realized that if this mechanism were mounted in a wheeled frame, it could effectively crop or shear the vegetable surface of lawns.
6: And he sold it to the Romans to take care of the people that lied on the stand.
5: That's right. And
6: come
5: they
6: closer.
5: And they named the apparatus Eunuch.
6: Eunuch, the old eunuch grass cutter.
5: Yes.
6: Scientists, Nick, we're not going to name them. Scientists have found some plants in the alpine and tundra mountains. We are talking about regions where it is extremely, extremely cold and there's very little water, but very, very, very cold. And in these frigid temperatures, they've found that these plants have adopted by evolution, they send a protein through the plant which acts just like antifreeze in a car. The plant does not freeze because of the chemical compound that it adds to the liquid or the H2O in its, you know, basic plant body, so that it will not freeze. Isn't that crazy?
5: I love that. That's pretty cool.
6: Me too. Yeah.
5: I don't know where you are in terms of gardening. I don't know. Are you a green thumb?
6: You know, Nick, I'm going to tell you right now. I'm going to send you pictures right after the show.
5: Mm-hmm.
6: My granddaughter and my wife planted these little wildflower seeds into the thing, and they did a cute thing, and they put a little marker on it. If you see these beautiful plants now, and they're about to flower. But we're really gardening now at this point. We have parsley, oregano, rosemary,
5: nice.
6: Thyme.
5: Great.
6: Rosemary and thyme.
5: There you go.
6: But we have spearmint and we have all kinds of stuff and flowers, of course.
5: Yeah. Now, you know, you need some fertilizer in order for you to cultivate this beautiful garden that you have.
6: Yeah.
5: Have I got the perfect fertilizer for you? Worm poop.
6: The old worm poop.
5: Yeah.
6: It's, you know, it's annoying, though, to hold them over the flowers.
5: Yeah, are they potty trained? Are you a worm?
6: It's also very embarrassing to the worm, Nick. Yeah, you know, it's not a nice sight.
5: Worm castings or vermicompost are considered one of the richest natural fertilizers on Earth.
6: You know, I've seen it. I've seen it in the nursery.
5: Okay.
6: It's like little cylinders-like. They're small.
5: They're like little pellets, right? So, which is interesting.
6: They look like little cylinders almost.
5: Okay.
6: I guess that's how it comes out of the worm.
5: Wombat. The wombat, as we learned here, listen, laugh, and learn on the show, wombats poop in the
6: cubes.
5: Exactly.
6: Cubes. So, just like Nick.
5: Hey, you know what? I work in a cubicle.
6: Nick's not a wombat. He's just batty.
5: Right. So the rich natural fertilizers on Earth, because they are nutrient-based, it's a water-soluble superfood for soil that immediately is available to plants without risk of burning. At the end of the product of organic matter broken down by earthworms, these castings act as both a soil conditioner and a slow-release fertilizer, so you can even save some money here.
6: No, it's really good.
5: Yeah.
6: Worms are great for the soil too. They aerate the soil. I mean, they're good.
5: A guest that we had on our show,
6: you can catch a hell of a fish too.
5: Well, you can. Yes, we had a guest on our show, Mark Cullen, a couple of years ago now, I think, and he always said that earthworms are your garden's best friend.
6: Oh, isn't that nice?
5: Nice, yeah.
6: An oak tree, Nick.
5: Yes.
6: Doesn't just get one of our birthday messages on its 20th birthday.
5: No. Or a yellow ribbon. Or a yellow ribbon wrapped around it, but go on.
6: No, but an oak tree gets a special gift on its 20th birthday. Do you know what that is, Nick?
5: Oh, no. What do they get?
6: It gets to propagate.
5: Oh, okay.
6: Oak trees take 20 years before they produce acorns.
5: How many?
6: Once the acorns fall onto the ground and impregnate the soil, so to speak, and they get offspring. But it takes 20 years for them to propagate. Nick, it took 50.
5: I was going to say, it took me quite a few years before.
6: He's been propagating a lot since.
5: I'm going to talk to you about...
6: I propagated so early, I can't propagate anymore.
5: No, exactly. He's run out of propagation.
7: Nick and Roy will continue with totally useless information.
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5: I'm going to talk to you about naked pine trees.
6: Ooh.
5: Pine trees are considered gymnosperms, a term that literally translates from the ancient Greek to mean naked seen. Naked Unlike seen. Angiosperms, which are flowering plants that enclose their seeds into an ovary or fruit, gymnosperms produce seeds that are unenclosed.
6: Nick's from the non-heriosperm.
5: No. Exactly. 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
5: And you can get our award-deserving newsletter. 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She goes, "Oh my God, what a great way to start my day." And I said, "Oh, thank you very much." So where do you go?
6: NickandRoy.com.
7: This is totally useless computer and technology information. 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
5: So let me get right to my teaser.
6: Mm-hmm.
5: The center hole of a standard compact disc. Now, I think compact discs are pretty much obsolete or they're outdated, but some people still have
6: CDs. Used to sell them at my shows.
5: Oh, but your music?
6: They stopped selling because people don't, and people ask from time to time. They're usually like 85.
5: Right, yeah.
6: Hey, you got any compact discs?
5: Roy's referring to
6: put your teeth back in, you son.
5: Yeah, but they came to see your show. And by the way, if you are in the southwest part of Florida, go to another website, which is musicbyroy.com. And you can find out where and when he's performing so you can ask for those compact discs. This just in from southwest Florida. Man yells at clouds. The center hole of a standard compact disc or DVD or Blu-ray disc is 15 millimeters in diameter.
6: 15 millimeters.
5: Which was, and you're wondering, well, how did they come up with that? Well, it was chosen based on the size of a Dutch 10-cent coin.
6: Oh,
5: the former
6: that
5: head,
6: was a good pick. Huh?
5: It was. Well, Joop Sinju, the former head of audio development at Philips, a Dutch company, was one of the founding fathers of the CD, stated that the decision was made during research and development phase when he put a 10-cent coin on a table and decided that should be the size, because this was one of the fastest decisions made during development because it was convenient and readily available.
6: The father of theoretical computing, Nick. Theoretical computing and artificial intelligence. Okay. He is the father of that.
5: Okay.
6: His name and his three. That makes him important.
5: Yes.
6: Alan Matheson Turing.
5: Okay.
6: Alan Matheson Turing.
5: Mm-hmm.
6: Okay. He also invented the Turing machine, which is one of the earliest true theoretical computers. Not to be mistaken with Nick, who is not AI. He has no intelligence.
5: Yes.
6: But this guy is really the father, Alan Matheson Turing.
5: Wonderful.
6: We say that a lot so that people remember.
5: Well, remember. They will
6: it's
5: remember.
6: It's just a nice thing. As you hear my antiquated paper turn.
5: It's all right. It still works. You get paper cuts. So we've all used this. We use it to connect various devices. Bluetooth technology.
6: Yes.
5: We've heard of that, right? Bluetooth headphones, Bluetooth speakers.
6: I do use it a lot.
5: Bluetooth technology, even though it's modern, recent for since the late 1997, actually, it was named after the 10th century Viking king Harald Bluetooth Gormson.
6: Really?
5: Who united Denmark and Norway. Proposed
6: that's a
5: by,
6: good one, folks. Write that down.
5: So Bluetooth technology is named after the 10th century Viking king Harald Bluetooth Gormson, proposed by Intel engineer Jim Kardach in 1997. The name symbolizes the technology's goal of uniting devices, similar to how the king united Scandinavian tribes.
6: Now, if he only had a toothbrush, they wouldn't have called him Bluetooth.
5: Right, but the logo of Bluetooth is a bind rune of his initials, H and B.
6: Oh.
5: There you go. So there you go. Once again, in case you just joined us, Bluetooth technology was named after the 10th century Viking King Harald Bluetooth Gormson.
6: I like that one a lot.
5: It's great. Love it.
6: In 2005, Sony did something brilliant and sinister.
5: What did they
6: do? At the same time. Yeah. It installed root kits.
5: Oh.
6: Not to be mistaken with the garden.
5: No.
6: Root kits.
5: Yes.
6: On 22 million computers in 2005.
5: Oh.
6: It prevented the user from what they call ripping or downloading copyrighted music.
5: Mm-hmm.
6: So that in those 22 million computers, if you try to download or rip this music from the internet, it would stop you from doing it. But on top of it, it notified Sony not only that you were trying to do it, but what you were trying to do it on. So technically, in 2005, Sony invented the first true algorithm.
5: Mm. I love that one. That's great.
6: Isn't that crazy?
5: What you do in the piracy of your own home is your business.
6: That's right.
5: The 4 o'clock wake up call. Have you ever woken up at 4 o'clock in the morning? But hold on.
6: You know,
5: but,
6: Nick,
5: but no,
6: very
5: on purpose.
6: Barely.
5: On purpose. I'm not talking about when you have to get up to go to pee. At our age, right?
6: Beats changing the sheets, I'll tell you.
5: It does. Well, my alarm, because I work the morning show here in Toronto, which is News Talk 1010, part of the iHeartRadio Talk Network here, coast to coast to coast in Canada, where you hear our show. My alarm goes off at 3:45 a.m. So basically, I get up the night before to go to work.
6: My watch doesn't even show that time.
5: But in 1787, American clockmaker Levi Hutchins of Concord, New Hampshire, invented the first mechanical alarm clock.
6: Mm.
5: It was genius, except he designed it to solely ring at 4 o'clock in the morning because he built it for his own personal use to wake him up for work. It did lack an adjustable setting, and it wasn't until 60 years later in 1847 that a patent for an adjustable alarm was created.
6: Remember on the show we had where people would pay people to wake them up?
5: Yeah.
6: They'd yell from the streets to wake them up?
5: I think what they call
6: this show, man, if you listen, we're 7 years now, guys. If you listen to the episodes on this show, you can't imagine what you learn. Nick and I are walking vessels of information.
5: Yeah. The Encyclopedia of Information, which one day maybe we will put it all together in a book. Maybe we'll create a board game. We're threatening all kinds of stuff so yeah. you can consume more totally useless information.
6: In 1960,
5: yes.
6: A computer at NORAD, the Nuclear Command Center for the United States, it alerted and warned that the Soviet Union had launched a full-scale nuclear attack on North America.
5: Oh.
6: Can you imagine? Could you just imagine being in that room at NORAD and go, okay, the Soviets just launched. What do we do?
5: Yeah.
6: Thank God they checked it because it was a mistake in the early warning system. The system had sensed the moon rising. The system that they had is in place in Greenland, and it sensed the moon rising over Norway and thought it was an attack from the Soviet Union.
5: You type a lot on your phone using the keyboard, right? On your computer, and you often make a lot of mistakes, right?
6: No, I never make mistakes.
5: Sure. That's the first mistake by admitting that. Dean Hachimovich, a developer at Microsoft, invented autocorrect for Word 6.0. It was designed to help the, as he put it, fumble-fingered typists by automatically fixing common typos, like changing T-E-H to the, like T-H-E, people will spell it
6: yeah,
5: T-E-H.
6: Yeah, I know, but Nick, don't you have a problem with that thing fixing words sometimes?
5: Sometimes it's not correct.
6: So, yeah, and the sentence sounds like gibberish.
5: So, or sometimes correcting double capital letters based on a pre-programmed table. So it was Dean Hachimovich, a developer of Microsoft. Now, by the way, the first word...
6: I wouldn't know how to spell his name.
5: Yes, exactly. So the first word that was targeted for correction was, I guess in their view, the most misspelled typed word. The,
6: there?
5: No, the.
6: Oh, the?
5: T-H-E.
6: Oh, I figured there. I figured there because it's no. T-H-E-R-E-I-R, right? And
5: no, that's a grammar.
6: Wow, so the.
5: The.
6: Yeah, because you're going so fast, you
5: exactly.
6: you screw up. And right. it's a mental thing, too.
5: It is.
4: Nick and Roy will continue with totally useless information. 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
12: Now the latest forecast from the AM 800 Weather Center. We'll have lots of sunshine for today. We'll be on the hot side, the high 29 or 84 Fahrenheit, with the Humidex making it feel like 34 or 93. Clear in the evening, but cloudy overnight, the low 19. Sunday, mix of sun and cloud, a 40% chance of rain, the high 30. For Monday, again some sunshine with a chance of rain, the high 31 or 88. Again for today, sunny, the high 29.
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0: For those of you who have written to us, thank you very much. We try to sort through them and find the ones that are most interesting and maybe that'll benefit the audience, like this one. Jane from Rome, New York.
1: Dear
0: Nick and Roy, what can I say? I don't know. Tell us.
1: I had a Caesar salad in Rome, New York.
0: Did you? Confused the heck out of the chef. You guys are awesome. We don't miss a...
1: She knows us.
0: She does. Or does she? We don't miss a single episode. We download every single one. That's right, because not only are you listening to us here on the radio, but it is a podcast. 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
1: Any platform.
0: Your favorite podcast and favorite it. And don't forget to tell other people about it. It's really neat. Anyway, here's my question. A very good friend of mine, she says, uses municipal... Maybe I need some.
1: Medicinal.
0: Right. A very good friend of mine uses medicinal cannabis for her pains. Does she have pains when she listens to our show? I have to ask her.
1: Probably.
0: My hair hurts. She was telling me that not all marijuana plants produce the chemicals that make you high.
1: Right, the THC.
0: Can you verify this? Love, she writes, your biggest fans.
1: Wow, she loves us, Nick.
0: So, yes, THC, which is the psychoactive compound. You know a little bit about this, and not to be funny, but, I mean, you've studied this stuff, right? Because you've taught some...
1: Yeah, biology, anatomy, physics.
0: So, yeah. THC, which causes the high, these are produced from the buds from... female marijuana plants.
1: Yeah, the male plant is more or less like a hemp.
0: Right.
1: Well, type of.
0: What did you call me?
1: My mailbag is a real interesting one.
0: Okay.
1: This is from Krill.
0: Krill.
1: K-R-I-L-L. Krill.
0: Interesting name.
1: From Ukraine.
0: Okay.
1: Now, here's the funniest part of all. I met Krill at a dinner party in Southwest Florida. Krill and his wife are from the Ukraine. He is a tanker boat driver, drives these massive tanker boats that handle heavy machinery, like these massive excavators.
0: Is it a tankless job?
1: It's a tankless job.
0: Go on.
1: Yeah. But Krill was talking to me, and we had this long conversation about, of course, Ukraine and the war and so on and so forth. And I said to him, you know, while you're on your boat, if you get the internet, and of course I must use like Starlink or something. But anyway, so he is now a listener to the show. And of course he wrote in his email that he loves our show. Shout out to Krill and his lovely wife. They were fantastic. They know how to party. Ukrainians know how to party. I don't even know how many bottles of wine we went through. It was amazing.
0: Wow.
1: And I said, do you guys drink vodka? And he was like, that's for the Russians.
0: Nastrovia. On the show today, we talked about law. We talked about computers. We went down the garden path. It's time for the news.
2: And now, from around the corner and around the world, this is TUI News.
0: A woman from Illinois filed a lawsuit against the singer Donny Osmond.
1: Oh, yeah, this is good. I wanted to know what happened
0: here. And a Las Vegas Strip casino after a lighted prop ball hit her in the back of the head, resulting in a retinal detachment in her right eye.
1: Oh, my God. She couldn't see the ball coming.
0: Well, no, this is after the fact. Yeah. So according to the lawsuit, she...
1: Which eye, left or right?
0: Does it say? Well, let me read on. Let's see what's going on here. So she attended the Osmond show in 2024 at Harrah's Las Vegas, which is one of the people that's named.
1: Now she can't find her way home.
0: When she was, as they put it, forcefully hit in the back of the head by one of the oversized lighted balls that was thrown into the crowd.
1: Oh, okay. So you know what it was, Nick? I went to a concert and they had them. They had beach balls with lights in them.
0: Okay.
1: Yeah.
0: So
1: people were just bouncing them all over the place.
0: So how heavy does that beach ball weigh?
1: The point is, it's pretty big. And if you don't know it's coming, I think she might have had retinal detachment beforehand.
0: Maybe. Well, let's see. The lawsuit claims that the lighted balls were intended to be thrown through the audience and were capable of causing injury to audience members upon forceful impact. It also notes it was difficult to see in the venue, as you said, right, due to the dimmed lighting. There are no adequate warnings, instructions, or safety measures regarding the balls communicated to Jilkowski or other audience members, according to the lawsuit.
1: I just envisioned something really cool, Nick.
0: Like what?
1: We make a beach ball with your face on it.
0: Yes.
1: It would be perfect because your head is so perfectly round.
0: Yeah, exactly. It's well lit.
1: Just put your face on it.
0: Yeah.
1: And people could punch it.
0: Not you.
1: I know I will.
0: Jilkowski sustained a traumatic retinal injury to her right eye. There we go. There's your answer. To her right eye.
1: Because we had to tell. Was it a dominant eye?
0: With her retinal.
1: She's the woman going around the cul-de-sac constantly.
0: In circles. God. She sustained this injury with retinal detachments, which required surgical intervention and resulted in a visual impairment, injuries to her head and neck. So let's not, make fun of her. She was serious.
1: Yeah.
0: By the way, in case you're wondering, the detachment is the tissue at the back of the eye pulled from its usual spot. It can limit oxygen.
1: She would be the one in the crowd wearing the beret tilted to the side of a flat head.
0: <See this>. What this does is it...
1: How much did she get, Nick? Do we know? Is an undisclosed amount she settled for?
0: She's asking for $15,000 in damages for...
1: 15?
0: Past and future medical expenses.
1: No.
0: Pain.
1: 15 or 15 million?
0: $15,000 in damages. That's all.
1: Donnie and suffering. Has that in his pocket.
0: Yeah, it's his pocket lint. And lost wages. Well, she was in Las Vegas, which is sometimes referred to as lost wages.
1: $15,000.
0: That's what it
1: nothing.
0: Says, man. Attorney's fees and costs and more.
1: No, attorney's fees, $15,000. You can't find any attorney to do anything. He can't write a letter for $15,000. That's ridiculous.
0: According to the NewsNow8.com.
1: News 8 Now says $15,000.
0: According to the lawsuit, yeah. There you go.
1: She could have got more on a GoFundMe page.
0: Yeah, go fund yourself.
1: Speaking of GoFundMe, anybody wants to send Nick and I money, just do it.
0: Exactly. Consider it mental impairment.
1: Yeah, for the mental cruelty.
0: Yeah. You know what? Yeah. Our retinals aren't injured. Our retinals aren't detached. It's our cranial that's detached.
1: Our brain's detached. Yeah,
0: listen, cranial detached.
1: We definitely think alike.
0: We
1: do. It's just scary.
0: How about this?
1: Two brains could be this disformed.
0: Exactly. And these two brains put together this episode of Totally Useless Information with Nick and Roy. That's all the time we have today. But we will promise you that we will scour the internet far and wide to find more totally useless information just for you.
1: We will never take a break. We will never stop.
0: No.
1: We just keep doing it.
0: Yes.
1: No, thank you to everyone. Again, 100 countries is such a great, great accomplishment for us. We remember when we were looking for 100 views.
0: Right.
1: And so we are humbled by everyone doing this for us. Thank you so much. It makes us so happy to do it for you.
0: I'm Nick.
1: And I'm Roy.
0: Thanks for listening.
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9: From the National Newsroom of the Canadian Press, I'm David Augustine. Residents of Clinton in the BC interior have been ordered to evacuate due to a wildfire that village authorities in the Thompson-Nicola Regional District say possesses a significant risk to life. Nicholas Kosovic, who runs a cafe in town, says dust and debris were so thick in the air that he could barely see before he got out around 5 p.m.
10: It was so quick. It was seeing the fire and then the dust just was going everywhere. We began to, I saw the patio umbrellas, they were about to fly off.
9: Clinton is among three BC communities under threat from major wildfires that rapidly grew, merged, and displayed aggressive behavior on Friday. The United States Trade Representative's office announced new duties on more than 60 nations hours before President Donald Trump's previous tariff tool was set to expire. Canadian Press reporter Diana Musina has more.
11: Canada, Mexico, and the UK are among the countries getting hit with a 10% tariff, while other nations are seeing a 12.5% levy. But the new tariffs will not apply to goods compliant under the CUSMA agreement. The Trump administration launched trade investigations earlier this year after the U.S. Supreme Court struck down the tariff tool used for the Liberation Day and fentanyl-related duties.
9: The Canadian government previously told the Trump administration that new legislation combating forced labor in supply chains should shield Canada from new tariff threats. Canada held its own ceremony for the Gordie Howe International Bridge after canceling a joint event with the U.S. amid renewed tariff tensions. President Donald Trump claimed Washington secured half the bridge's profits, while Ottawa says the new 15-year arrangement is separate from the original construction agreement. Now, under the proposal, half of any early net toll revenue would go to a U.S.-controlled economic development fund. Canada financed the $6.4 billion bridge and maintains regular toll sharing with Michigan will begin only after its construction debt is repaid. WestJet is offering consumers set to fly ahead of a possible strike by the airline's flight attendants this summer a chance to make one-time changes to their bookings without fees.
12: The Canadian airline says the flexible travel policy applies to those planning to travel between July 30th and August 4th. WestJet flight attendants could go on strike as soon as August 2nd if they're unable to reach a new deal. The airline says talks with the union continue to progress and it's optimistic that it can reach an agreement. But it says it's committed to giving customers certainty, so it's offering them the flexibility to make travel decisions that best meet their needs. Brenda Molina Navidad, The Canadian Press.
9: And Canadian National Railway Company executives say wildfires and terror threats are unlikely to do major damage to shipping volumes this year. That's after the country's largest railway beat earning expectations for the quarter and raised financial projections for 2026. This is The Canadian Press. In sports, Cam Schlittler bounced back from a poor outing and pitched three-hit ball into the eighth inning, helping the New York Yankees to a 1-0 win over the host Philadelphia Phillies. Pitching on 4 days rest after lasting only 4 1/3 innings and a loss on Sunday to the LA Dodgers, Schlittler struck out 12. LeBron James is heading to the Philadelphia 76ers. James made the announcement Friday on social media saying it will be his, quote, last decision and that it comes after he strongly considered retirement. James wrote he was done when his 23rd NBA season ended with the Los Angeles Lakers, but he had a change of heart. The deal is reportedly worth $8 million U.S. over 2 years. And American Michael Kim carded the 15th 59 in PGA Tour history by making a 24-foot putt for birdie on the 18th hole at the 3M Open in Blaine, Minnesota. Kim birdied the final four holes of his bogey-free round at TPC Twin Cities to get 14-under for the tournament lead. Kim's previous career low round was 62. From the Canadian Press, I'm David Augustine.
4: 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The world will compete to crown the next global MasterChef. The fight for flavor goes international as Gordon Ramsay leads a new season of MasterChef Global Gauntlet. 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
16: Now the latest forecast from the AM 800 Weather Center. We'll have lots of sunshine for today. We'll be on the hot side, the high 29 or 84 Fahrenheit, with the Humidex making it feel like 34 or 93. Clear in the evening, but cloudy overnight, the low 19. Sunday, mix of sun and cloud, a 40% chance of rain, the high 30. For Monday, again, some sunshine with a chance of rain, the high 31 or 88. Again, for today, sunny, the high 29.
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0: 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I'm Richard Serrett, sitting in for George Norrie, and this is Coast to Coast AM. Why don't you stay a while?
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0: Lon Strickler is one of the world's leading investigators of the unexplained. For more than 50 years, he's pursued the truth behind some of the most chilling reports ever recorded. Mothman, Dogman, Bigfoot, winged humanoids, cloaked entities, and the shadowy world where cryptids, UFOs, and high strangeness seem to converge. Through his internationally acclaimed website, phantomsandmonsters.com, Lon has documented thousands of eyewitness encounters, earning the trust of witnesses who believe they've experienced the impossible. Tonight we'll explore his latest book, Glimmer Man, Cloaked Beings That Move Among Us, an unsettling investigation into mysterious entities that witnesses describe as towering humanoids capable of bending light and perhaps moving unseen among us. Lon Strickler, welcome back to Coast AM. How are you?
18: I'm fine. Thanks for having me, Richard.
0: It's great to have you. So after 50 years investigating the paranormal, what still has the power to genuinely surprise you or even frighten you?
18: Well, I guess it's something that just keeps on going. I mean, I'm never surprised by what I what the witnesses tell me or what others write to me about. My involvement began with anomalous experiences during childhood. I was intuitive from a very young age, and I frequently sensed or perceived things that other people just didn't notice. And at the time, I had no vocabulary for what it was, but I simply knew that reality appeared to contain more than what we are normally taught to recognize. And the turning point actually came in May 9th, 1981, when I had a direct encounter with a large, upright, hair-covered being near Sykesville, Maryland. And that experience became associated with what was locally known as the Sykesville Monster. And then in October 1988, I encountered a winged humanoid at Camp Conewago in Pennsylvania, an entity I later referred to as the

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17: Now the latest forecast from the AM 800 Weather Center. We'll have lots of sunshine for today. We'll be on the hot side, the high 29 or 84 Fahrenheit, with the Humidex making it feel like 34 or 93. Clear in the evening, but cloudy overnight, the low 19. Sunday, mix of sun and cloud, a 40% chance of rain, the high 30. For Monday, again, some sunshine with a chance of rain, the high 31 or 88. Again, for today, sunny, the high 29.
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6: From the national newsroom of the Canadian Press, I'm Hannah Stoles. Residents of Clinton, BC are fleeing from a wildfire that village and regional authorities say poses an immediate and significant threat to their lives.
7: A fast-moving wildfire has forced hundreds of residents to evacuate Clinton, British Columbia. Mayor Roland Stonka called the situation extremely bad, saying he feared his own home could be destroyed. Evacuation orders cover more than 470 properties as the 59 Creek wildfire burns out of control and displays extremely aggressive behavior. The fire grew to more than 167 square kilometers by Friday. Across British Columbia, about 1,200 properties are under evacuation orders, while another 6,400 are on alert as roughly 120 wildfires burn across the province. David Augustine, The Canadian Press.
6: Officials in Canada held a ceremony yesterday for the completion of the new Gordie Howe Bridge that connects the U.S. and Canada over the Detroit River. U.S. and Michigan representatives were not at the event after President Donald Trump imposed new tariffs on Canada. Gregor Robertson, Canadian Minister of Housing and Infrastructure, touched on the issue in his remarks.
8: Particularly since the new tariffs kicked in, there's work to do between our officials, between the Prime Minister and President, to resolve that. We felt it's inappropriate to have a big joint celebration when we're working through those challenges.
6: Under the bridge proposal, half of any early net toll revenue would go to a U.S.-controlled economic development fund. The Trump administration has imposed 10% tariffs on Canada and several other countries, claiming they haven't done enough to combat forced labor. Critics argue the justification is a pretext for rebuilding U.S. tariff barriers after an earlier tariff authority was struck down and a temporary replacement expired. Analysts say the new Section 301 duties may be intended to pressure countries into accepting broader U.S. trade demands or honoring existing agreements. Canada disputes the rationale, pointing to current forced labor reporting laws and proposed Bill C-35, which would strengthen enforcement. Ottawa has rejected Ontario's proposal to lengthen Billy Bishop Airport's runway and allow jet service. Transport Minister Stephen McKinnon cited concerns about noise, environmental effects, public spaces, transportation, and nearby housing development. The federal government says it will focus only on safety upgrades already approved for the downtown Toronto airport. Two cyclists crossing Canada to support men's mental health had their bicycles stolen during a stop in downtown Winnipeg. The pair discovered the locks had been cut after completing an interview at CBC Manitoba. They launched the Men Don't Ride Alone campaign in Nova Scotia and hope to reach Victoria. Canada earned its first Commonwealth Games medal yesterday, led by gold in the men's artistic gymnastics team event. Felix Dolci topped the individual standings, helping Canada finish ahead of England and Australia. Para swimmers Mary Gibb and Jack Gill added bronze medals in their respective events. This is the Canadian Press. In sports, the Boston Red Sox blew a 4-0 lead, but bounced back with a pair of 8th-inning runs to beat the Toronto Blue Jays 6-4 in the opener of a 3-game series at Fenway Park. LeBron James is heading to the Philadelphia 76ers. James made the announcement on social media, saying it will be his last decision, and that it comes after he strongly considered retirement. The deal is reportedly worth $8 million US over 2 years. The league-leading Scarborough Shooting Stars outscored the visiting Niagara River Lions 25-10 in the final quarter en route to an 82-75 Canadian Elite Basketball League victory. And Tyreek McAllister put up one of the rarest of CFL performances yesterday, scoring 3 different ways to lead the visiting Calgary Stampeders to a 52-3 win over the Winnipeg Blue Bombers. McAllister scored a rushing touchdown, a receiving TD, and a kick return TD all in a single game. From the Canadian Press, I'm Hannah Stolz.
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14: Now the latest forecast from the AM 800 Weather Center. We'll have lots of sunshine for today. We'll be on the hot side, the high 29 or 84 Fahrenheit, with the Humidex making it feel like 34 or 93. Clear in the evening, but cloudy overnight, the low 19. Sunday, mix of sun and cloud, a 40% chance of rain, the high 30. For Monday, again some sunshine with a chance of rain, the high 31 or 88. Again for today, sunny, the high 29.
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1: Sitting in for George Norrie, Bob Seger, Rock and Roll Never Forgets. Bob wrote this in 1976, kind of a love letter to aging rock fans. And that famous line, sweet 16s turn 31, kind of a gentle reminder that getting older doesn't mean giving up the music that shaped your life. And here we are 50 years later, and it's become one of rock's most enduring anthems. One of history's greatest aviation mysteries may finally be nearing an answer. This October, a Purdue-backed expedition will head to the remote Pacific island, Nuku'umoro, to investigate a mysterious object in a lagoon that some believe could be Amelia Earhart's lost Lockheed Electra. I saw a replica of Earhart's plane at the Smithsonian in Washington. It's a beautiful plane. Anyway, the team is going to examine the so-called Terea object up close for the first time. If it's Earhart's plane, it could solve a mystery that's endured for nearly 90 years. If not, another famous theory can finally be put to rest. Either way, we're about to get some long-awaited answers, and you can read more of this story in the carousel up at coasttocoastam.com. 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Lon Strickler stays with us as we explore the Glimmer Man. And coming up next, we'll switch gears a little bit and talk about Chicago's mysterious winged humanoids and the eyewitnesses who've risked ridicule to tell their stories. 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
1: And we are back with Lon Strickler, one of the world's leading investigators of the paranormal and unexplained, the founder of the internationally acclaimed website phantomsandmonsters.com, and his new book, Glimmer Man, Cloaked Beings That Move Among Us. Let's switch gears and go to the Windy City, where Well, Chicago has quietly become the world's hotspot for winged humanoid sightings. Why there? Any thoughts?
4: Well, the first unusual characteristic about this phenomenon in an urban area is the longevity. The broader Chicago area winged humanoid archive has developed over many years rather than appearing as a brief isolated flap. The first reports we received were in 2011.

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4: Now the latest forecast from the AM 800 Weather Center. We'll have lots of sunshine for today. We'll be on the hot side, the high 29 or 84 Fahrenheit, with the Humidex making it feel like 34 or 93. Clear in the evening, but cloudy overnight, the low 19. Sunday, mix of sun and cloud, a 40% chance of rain, the high 30. For Monday, again some sunshine with a chance of rain, the high 31 or 88. Again for today, sunny, the high 29.
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8: From the national newsroom of the Canadian Press, I'm Hannah Stoles. Clinton resident Nick Kozovic believes he was one of the last residents to get out of the BC Interior Village after it was ordered to evacuate. Village and regional authorities say the Big Bar complex of fires poses an immediate and significant risk to the lives of anyone who stays behind in the community of several hundred residents, about 350 kilometers northeast of Vancouver. Kozovic says winds that were like a hurricane heralded the arrival of massive flames to the south of the village that was almost deserted last night.
9: That we could see the flames cresting the hills, and like I said, that those winds started to really pick up, and then it was like a hurricane.
8: Clinton Mayor Roland Stankey says the situation in the community was extremely bad. A citizen-led petition looking to force a vote on Alberta quitting Canada has been verified as successful.
10: The petition, however, still can't proceed as it remains tied up in a court dispute. Elections Alberta says it has verified nearly 223,000 signatures calling for a vote. That's far higher than the minimum number of 178,000 names needed. The agency began the count after a judge ruled last month that the names could be counted, even though the petition is in legal limbo. First Nations are challenging the petition, saying it's unconstitutional because they have not been duly consulted given the impact separation would have on treaty rights. Diana Mussina, The Canadian Press.
8: Canada and Ecuador have signed a free trade agreement aimed at expanding investment, eliminating tariffs, and diversifying Canadian trade. Critics warn the pact could empower Canadian mining companies, weaken environmental protections, and worsen human rights risks for Indigenous communities. Ottawa says the deal will improve market access, support jobs, and strengthen bilateral trade, which reached nearly $2.2 billion in 2025. The agreement will take effect only after both countries complete their domestic ratification processes. Paramount has agreed to delay its $81 billion acquisition of Warner Brothers Discovery while 12 states seek to block the merger. The deal cannot close until the court rules on the lawsuit or June 1, 2027, following a judge's temporary freeze on the transaction. The states argue the merger would reduce competition, limit consumer choice, and harm entertainment workers and artists. Paramount says a full trial will allow it to prove the acquisition would strengthen competition and benefit the industry. Hurricane Fausto strengthened to Category 2 in the Pacific and could bring wind and rain impacts near Hawaii next week. The storm was about 2,400 kilometers east of Hilo, with winds near 170 kilometers per hour, while forecasters warned of dangerous surf and rip currents in Southern California. Tropical storm Genevieve was also formed south of Mexico, with winds around 72 kilometers, and is expected to intensify rapidly. This is the Canadian Press. In sports, the Boston Red Sox blew a 4-0 lead, but did bounce back with two runs in the eighth inning to beat the visiting Toronto Blue Jays 6-4 in yesterday's opener of a three-game series. Tyreek McAllister put up one of the rarest of CFL performances yesterday, scoring three different ways to lead the visiting Calgary Stampeders to a 52-30 win over the Winnipeg Blue Bombers. McAllister scored a rushing touchdown, a receiving touchdown, and a kick return touchdown, all in a single game. The Calgary Surge improved to 7-14 with a 101-88 win over the visiting Edmonton Stingers in Canadian Elite Basketball League action. The Montreal Alliance had a 96-85 win over the visiting Ottawa Blackjacks. And Canada secured three medals on day one of the Commonwealth Games in Glasgow, Scotland. Canada claimed gold in men's team gymnastics and earned a pair of bronze medals in para swimming. From the Canadian Press, I'm Hannah Stoles.
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15: Now the latest forecast from the AM 800 Weather Center. We'll have lots of sunshine for today. We'll be on the hot side, the high 29 or 84 Fahrenheit, with the Humidex making it feel like 34 or 93. Clear in the evening, but cloudy overnight, the low 19. Sunday, mix of sun and cloud, a 40% chance of rain, the high 30. For Monday, again some sunshine with a chance of rain, the high 31 or 88. Again for today, sunny, the high 29.
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1: Sitting in for George Norrie, Nick Lowe, Cruel to Be Kind. Nick originally wrote this song with Ian Gum years before it became a hit. And I like this acoustic version. Kind of strips away the pop production and lets you just hear what a beautifully crafted song it really is. A masterclass in songwriting. With Dr. Avi Loeb now leading the government's new Pursue initiative to search for evidence of non-human intelligence, I started wondering, maybe some of the best alien hunters aren't working for the government at all. Maybe they're listening tonight. 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Have you discovered a UFO hotspot or come up with your own way of avoiding an unwanted close encounter? And let's not stop at UFOs. If you've investigated a haunted house, tracked mysterious creatures through the woods, uncovered a local legend, or witnessed something that changed the way you see the world, I want to hear about it. One request, though. Leave politics at the door. There are plenty of places to debate Washington. Tonight, let's talk about the unexplained, the extraordinary, and the stories that keep us looking over our shoulders and up at the night sky. 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
1: All right. Open lines begins on a Friday night, and we're going to begin. Who will be first? Let's say hi to Josh is in Bakersfield, California. Good morning, Josh. You're first up on open lines. What do you got for us?
10: So I plan on doing an experiment that I'm sure will confirm that the Earth is not a globe without a shadow of a doubt.
1: All right, you're a flat earther?
10: Yes, sir.
1: Okay, what is the experiment? What does it entail?
10: I'm going to zoom in on the coastline of Palos Verdes Estates from the coastline by Marina Del Rey, close to Los Angeles International Airport. And if the Earth is flat, I should be able to zoom in on the coastline, in the shoreline. If the Earth is a globe, then I shouldn't be able to zoom in at the shoreline at all, because there would be a curvature bulge of about 20 feet.
1: Hmm. All right. How do we explain ships on the horizon? I mean, they don't just shrink from view. Their hulls disappear first over the what appears to be the curve of the water.
10: Yeah, that's all due to perspective. It's anybody who says that ships disappear because of the curvature of the Earth doesn't really know how perspective works.
1: Okay. How about changing constellations? So you get different star patterns and constellations become visible in the night sky as you travel north or south. How do we explain that?
10: I can't explain exactly how that works. I've only been a flat earther for a few short years. I'm just learning everything as I go along. So,
1: okay. No, fair enough. Fair enough. What about time zones? You got different parts of the world. They experience daylight and darkness.

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5: Now the latest forecast from the AM 800 Weather Center. We'll have lots of sunshine for today. We'll be on the hot side, the high 29 or 84 Fahrenheit, with the Humidex making it feel like 34 or 93. Clear in the evening, but cloudy overnight, the low 19. Sunday, mix of sun and cloud, a 40% chance of rain, the high 30. For Monday, again some sunshine with a chance of rain, the high 31 or 88. Again for today, sunny, the high 29.
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15: From the National Newsroom of the Canadian Press, I'm Hannah Stolz. Residents of Clinton in the BC interior are fleeing from a wildfire that village and regional authorities say poses an immediate and significant threat to their lives. Nicholas Kosovic, who runs a cafe in Clinton with his mom, says dust and debris were so thick in the air that he could barely see before he got out around 5 p.m. Emotional, he also paid tribute to the bravery of the firefighters battling to protect the village.
16: It was a really eye-opening experience to see that level of courage from them. To see that, I couldn't believe that anyone would stay behind and defend the town in stuff like that.
15: The BC Wildfire Service says the fire had pushed back containment efforts on its southwest flank, with aggressive fire behavior forcing firefighters to retreat. A Canada-only event was held to mark Gordie Howe Bridge opening yesterday, as tensions between Canada and the U.S. continues. At a press conference following the ceremony, Housing Minister Gregor Robertson says they look forward to the bridge opening on Monday. He says the economic opportunities it unlocks will attract lots of new investment to both Windsor and Detroit. The proposed agreement in principle to open the bridge says Canada will share half of net toll revenues with the U.S. for the first 15 years. The federal government has rejected Ontario's plan to expand Toronto's Billy Bishop Airport to accommodate jets on a longer runway.
17: Ottawa says it will not pursue an expansion of Billy Bishop Airport that threatens public spaces, increases noise, harms the environment, or interferes with housing. Transport Minister Stephen McKinnon says more than 87,000 responses were received during public consultations. Ottawa is now focused only on approved safety upgrades at the downtown airport. Ontario says it will continue pushing for an expansion, arguing it could create thousands of jobs. Toronto Mayor Olivia Chow welcomed Ottawa's decision and called on the province to return city-owned waterfront land. David Augustine, The Canadian Press, Toronto.
15: Text messages between singer David and Celeste Rivas Hernandez, shown in court yesterday, indicate she'd gotten pregnant and had an abortion more than a year before she was killed. The messages show him apologizing to the 13-year-old and her confirming the baby is his. The testimony came during a preliminary hearing where a judge will decide if the singer should go on trial in her killing. He's pleaded not guilty to murder, sexual abuse of a child, and mutilation of a body. And federal health officials have expanded the scope of their investigation into an outbreak of a diarrhea-causing parasite to 4 additional states. The Centers for Disease Control and Prevention says the outbreak, first tied to shredded lettuce served at Taco Bell restaurants, now include Illinois, Kansas, Oklahoma, and Pennsylvania. The outbreak has not spread to Canada. This is the Canadian Press. In sports, the Boston Red Sox blew a 4-0 lead, but bounced back with a pair of 8th-inning runs to beat the Toronto Blue Jays 6-4 in the opener of a 3-game series at Fenway Park. LeBron James is heading to the Philadelphia 76ers. James made the announcement on social media, saying it will be his last decision, and that it comes after he strongly considered retirement. The deal is reportedly worth $8 million US over 2 years. The league-leading Scarborough Shooting Stars outscored the visiting Niagara River Lions 25-10 in the final quarter en route to an 82-75 Canadian Elite Basketball League victory. And Tyreek McAllister put up one of the rarest of CFL performances yesterday, scoring three different ways to lead the visiting Calgary Stampeders to a 52-3 win over the Winnipeg Blue Bombers. McAllister scored a rushing touchdown, a receiving TD, and a kick return TD all in a single game. From the Canadian Press, I'm Hannah Stolz.
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21: Now the latest forecast from the AM 800 Weather Center. We'll have lots of sunshine for today. We'll be on the hot side, the high 29 or 84 Fahrenheit, with the Humidex making it feel like 34 or 93. Clear in the evening, but cloudy overnight, the low 19. Sunday, mix of sun and cloud, a 40% chance of rain, the high 30. For Monday, again some sunshine with a chance of rain, the high 31 or 88. Again for today, sunny, the high 29.
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25: 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You are

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1: Sitting in for George Norrie, Hawaiian singer-songwriter John Cruz gives Bob Dylan's mysterious Joker Man an entirely different feel with its laid-back island groove. The song sounds less like a cryptic prophecy and more like an ancient story being told around a beachside campfire. In the smoke of the twilight, on a milk-white sea. Could science finally be catching up with mediumship? A new Brazilian EEG study found that experienced mediums entered a distinct pattern of brain activity while in trance, one that researchers say doesn't resemble sleep or known psychiatric disorders. The study involved just 28 participants, so it's far from conclusive, but the findings suggest mediumistic trances may represent a genuinely unusual state of consciousness worthy of further study. You can read more of this story in the news section up at coasttocoastam.com. And coming up on the next Coast to Coast AM, that's tonight, Saturday, July 25th, what if Bigfoot, UFOs, time slips, and out-of-body experiences are all connected? Author and filmmaker Ron Meyer joins me to explore the eerie phenomena of Arizona's Bradshaw Ranch and a reality that may be stranger than we imagined. Then, did Atlantis really exist, or has the greatest lost civilization in history been hiding in plain sight? Sean Ingham separates fact from fantasy, revealing the bizarre visionaries, psychic channelers, and ancient texts that have kept the Atlantis mystery alive for centuries. That's Coast to Coast AM coming up tonight with yours truly back in the air chair. All right, back to open lines right here on Coast to Coast AM.
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1: All right. I wonder if there's anybody out there who's ever seen a dragon head in the jungles of Honduras. Oh, look, Ted driving the big red truck in Arizona. He's seen one. Hey, Ted, welcome to Coast. How are you?
6: Hey, great to talk to you, Rich. You know, you're Canadian, and I've got to tell you, I love Victoria, the Paris of the Northwest. You know, we used to dive sea cucumbers in the Straits of Juan de Fuca, and I was fortunate enough to take a couple days off to go over there. Love that place. Yeah, so I'm a San Franciscan, as you may know, and we've got this gold mining thing built into us. And so I was in the Mosquito Coast with my partner, Jim, and we're headed up the Rio Palaya in the middle of the night, lightning everywhere. And we've contracted to go way upriver, but the guy in the Cayuco eventually said, hey, it's too shallow, it's as far as I can get you. So we get dropped off with our drums of gas and our dredges and mining gear. And there's a little house there. And I notice as we're going through the mud, there's a rock holding a board up out of the mud. And it looked kind of strange. I put my flashlight on it, and I asked the owner of the house, what's this? And he said, oh, we got this out of the hot springs. And I looked at it, and it's a granite or andesite, very hard granite dragon head. And it got me intrigued with what are dragons doing in Central America. So when the rainy season started in August, you have to get out of there. You just can't be in the bush when it's torrential. So on the way back down, I purchased that rock from that gentleman. And then I ended up taking it to the Harvard Peabody Museum and showing it to the top mining authority. And I took it out to Al Berkeley.

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11: Now the latest forecast from the AM 800 Weather Center. We'll have lots of sunshine for today. We'll be on the hot side, the high 29 or 84 Fahrenheit, with the Humidex making it feel like 34 or 93. Clear in the evening, but cloudy overnight, the low 19. Sunday, mix of sun and cloud, a 40% chance of rain, the high 30. For Monday, again some sunshine with a chance of rain, the high 31 or 88. Again for today, sunny, the high 29.
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14: Hey everyone, Mike Kaycoke from Mornings with Mike and Meg, and this is the Week in Review. Hope you're having a good weekend. Michelle Malusky, oh, the Malusk. She was hosting The Shift, which is on between 2 and 6 in the afternoon. Live local news and stories for you on the way home. Talk to about Unifor finalizing their deal with Ford and moving on to negotiations with General Motors. Kyle Horner, he's on from 10 till noon. He talked about a cable technician's involvement in a home invasion. But first, we talked with Tyler Meredith, former senior economic advisor to Prime Minister Justin Trudeau, about the new deal for the Gordie Howe Bridge and its long-term impacts.
15: Now that the Gordie Howe International Bridge deal was finalized, federal officials told Canadians that we wouldn't share a single dime of the toll revenue with the U.S. until every last penny of the $6.4 billion investment was paid back. Well, now experts have actually read the agreement, came out in the last 48 hours in principle, and it turns out that's not quite what we signed up for. Starting day one, half of the net toll revenue goes into a joint U.S. economic fund before our debt even gets touched. So did Canada overpromise, or was this just the cost of doing business to get the bridge open?
16: Absolutely. And then, you know, the comments that Prime Minister Mark Carney had made earlier this month about the fact that the debt would be paid off. It sounds like, according to the deal, that is not the case. And there's a lot of criticism right now of Prime Minister Mark Carney, some of the comments he made, and then, you know, what that deal did look like. But joining us now is Tyler Meredith, who is the former senior economic advisor to Prime Minister Justin Trudeau. Good morning, Tyler.
17: Good morning. How are you guys?
16: We're good. Yeah. Obviously, Tyler, in our neck of the woods, this is just such a huge topic of conversation, the Gordie Howe Bridge. And, you know, I'm wondering your take on what has happened over really the past, I don't know, 48 hours.
17: Yeah, look, I think as Canadians, obviously, we have to look at this through two lenses. The first is obviously, is this a good deal? And how do we evaluate that deal today in a way that, you know, was probably made different by the announcement on Monday of the president's other proposed tariffs? And whether, you know, we would look at that differently today than if we did, say, 3 or 4 days ago, right before that announcement. And I think on its own, individually, the deal that was announced, while it, you know, is perhaps aggravating and frustrating to give up something that we didn't have to give up because, you know, the previous deal with Michigan didn't require us to share those total revenues, as you said, until the debt was repaid. Obviously, we're in a hard bargaining position because we need that bridge to open. You know, that bridge is going to save commuters time. It's going to save truck traffic time going across into and out of Canada. And it's also, it's important for us to provide, frankly, more options to the Ambassador Bridge. And the longer that bridge, that the Gordie Howe is closed and not able to open, we're putting at risk not only the toll revenues, but also broader, you know, trade access and trade corridor access to that area. And it also delays our ability to pay back that debt that we as Canadians have already incurred in building the bridge.
16: Yeah, I think that, Tyler, that perhaps is a conversation that I don't see happening as much right now, is the cost of the bridge staying closed. And, you know, what is worse for the economy in the long run? Is it taking a deal like this, or is it the fact that the bridge would just, you know, continue to sit vacant, basically?
17: Oh, yeah, no, absolutely. And you know, it's important to remember that if you go back and look at the business case for the bridge, obviously a significant part of the traffic that's modeled to go on that bridge is going to come from the Ambassador, right? So there's a market share shift, and we know why certain folks have tried very hard on the U.S. side to stop the bridge from opening. But it's still, nonetheless, is going to be a more efficient route, right? And that is going to support, ultimately, more volume and trade with Canada over the long term. And so the longer that it takes us to open that bridge, we're putting at risk that trade growth at a time in which, frankly, we need to grab on to any trade that we can get, and, you know, given how hard it is to trade with the United States these days. But also, frankly, you know, those toll revenues, the moment we can open the bridge, will start to accrue. And we're able to use some, maybe not all of those toll revenues, but some of those toll revenues to be able to pay back the debt that we've already incurred. And I think what's interesting, and maybe just to put a finer point on this for your listeners, you know, if you model out this 15-year side deal, right, because remember, it's not changing the overall deal for the entirety of the life asset. It's only supposed to be a temporary 15-year deal, and we can debate whether or not it will remain that way for the, you know, the period after 15 years. But nonetheless, let's take it at its word. If we model out what that does over time, you know, it means that we as Canadians probably end up paying back that debt, I would say, you know, between 5 to 7 years or more later, over 50 years. So in other words, 55 or 57 years instead of 50 years, you know, rather than the original assumption that it would all be paid back in 50. And so, you know, if that's what we're really talking about here, that it's just going to take us a few more years to pay it back, but we're going to get the bridge open, we're going to start to collect toll revenues, we're going to be able to start to pay back our debt, that I think seems like a pretty decent trade in an environment where, again, we need to have as much access to the U.S. market as we can get.
15: Yeah. Tyler Meredith, former senior economic advisor to Prime Minister Trudeau. But here's what I'm looking at, Tyler. Like to me, you're right. The deal doesn't sound all that bad, but one, we had a deal. and you look at the cross-border relations right now, and I know it's tough, and you're dealing with someone that's insane in the White House. And whether it's trade tariffs or border infrastructure or supply chain friction, what does this tell us, though, this deal, about how much leverage we actually can hold when dealing with Washington on things that are even bigger, more importantly, the CUSMA negotiations?
17: Yeah, look, a couple of things, I think. So obviously, we have to operate in an environment where we can no longer necessarily trust that the word of the United States administration is the word that we can take to the bank. I think we've learned through all of this process, both from this deal as well as also what we've seen over the last year, is that even when Donald Trump signs an agreement himself, he doesn't necessarily follow that. The other piece of this is that, remember, the deal we originally signed for this bridge was with Michigan, right? It wasn't really with the United States. The United States kind of looked the other way and said, yeah, you can go and build this bridge. Like, if Canada's going to fund it and build it, we're fine with that. But ultimately, your arrangement is with Michigan on the other side of the border. This is the U.S. administration coming in and intervening. And so, like, I think that's an interesting point here, which is we have very good relationships as a country with other states, right? It's the states who actually depend as much on the trade on the other side, whether that's Michigan, whether that's Maine, whether that's Pennsylvania, right?
15: Yeah, we saw some of that yesterday, right? In some of the talks in the U.S., and you know, some of the congressmen and senators from the U.S. saying, listen, we got to improve relations here because you're killing us.
17: No, absolutely. And what's interesting is that in the first Trump administration, those relationships at the state level and the congressional level were so helpful to us to be able to create a counterweight inside the administration that ultimately kind of, I think, you know, muddied the waters a little bit about where Trump wanted to go and ultimately helped us get things back on a better path. So far in this second term of Trump, that dynamic has not proven very fruitful for us, right? And so it's interesting to me that you've not seen Governor Whitmer say very much about this. I know she's been involved a little bit behind the scenes with the White House, but publicly she's not been as forthright in you know, standing up to the Trump administration, which again I think speaks to the fact that this president and this administration is frankly running the table. And so from our perspective, from Canada's perspective, it's, you know, the faster we can get to try to conclude this and to move on to other things so that we can, you know, not make this an irritant in how we negotiate CUSMA, which is also a separate consideration for Canada. That's the ultimate most important thing.
16: All right. Well, thank you so much for your time this morning, Tyler. We really appreciate it. That is Tyler Meredith, former senior economic advisor to Prime Minister Justin Trudeau.
15: 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Up next, Kyle Horner, who is on from 10 till noon live Monday to Friday. Talk to Bobby Russin, criminal defense lawyer, about a cable technician who is sentenced for his role in a violent Windsor home invasion targeting an elderly couple.
4: Very disturbing story. As a Windsor judge handed down lengthy jail sentences on Monday for two men involved in a brutal assault of an elderly couple during a 2024 home invasion. Superior Court Justice Bruce Thomas sentenced 33-year-old Tuckalin Downey to 7 years in prison for storming into an East Windsor home and another robber while armed with with an object that looked like to be a firearm came in as well. Now, 43-year-old cable technician Raymond Hunter had tipped off the robbers about valuable watches he saw at the home during a routine service call. He received a sentence of 2 years less a day. That's really disturbing. So he's going in there for a cable call, whatever that is, and he's scouting the place for these other two robbers. Very concerning. Sentences must be significant for those two who invaded and assaulted and terrorized and steal valuable members of the community. That's what Justice Thomas said. Families must, at the very least, feel secure in their own home. Amen to that. I'm glad the justice brought that up. Now, the second robber, 32-year-old Nicholas McCullough, previously pleaded guilty to breaking and entering to commit robbery and is awaiting his sentence. Both Downey and Hunter had pleaded guilty in April to criminal charges for their involvement in the robbery. The defense lawyer had actually sought a 5-year penalty sentence for Downey, arguing his guilty plea, his problem with alcohol abuse, his difficult childhood, and his role as a father of 6 children were mitigating factors. Joining us is defense lawyer Bobby Russin. Now, he did not play a part in this case, but I wanted his insights because I wanted to make sure we focused on this case today. Bobby, thanks for coming on. I really do appreciate it.
8: Hey, Kyle. Good morning, man.
4: First, do we hear of cases like this often? Because it is very disturbing when you have somebody actually scouting the place that you're trusting is just, you know, fixing your cable or something like that.
8: I wouldn't say often, but it's not unheard of. You know, it's certainly a scary outcome and an incredibly scary incident for the victims.
4: It's kind of like a Hollywood script. Like, I feel like I've seen this in movies or something like that, right? Or like a TV series or something like that. When it comes to when it comes to the sentencing, though, 7 years, the defense wanted 5. Is 7 fair?
8: I think so. I mean, the sentencing range, Court of Appeal, you know, gives ranges to judges that are not hard and fast. So you can depart from the range below or above, depending on the case. But the range for a home invasion robbery is 5 to 8 years. So, I think, you know, this abuse has a record in the past. It certainly hurts them. And I think the vulnerable nature of the victims and the fact that it certainly appears to have been planned and deliberated were aggravating. The reason it probably can't get to 8, i.e. like the peak of that range, is because the guilty plea does have to be worth something at the end of the day. Maybe this is a slam dunk case. I don't know. But it probably was a very strong case if the defense lawyer entered a plea of guilty or the accused entered a plea of guilty. And at the end of the day, you know, the system depends on guilty pleas and giving some mitigation to guilty pleas. So if I had to guess, you know, I'm not in Justice Thomas's head, and he knows he's forgotten more about the law than I'll ever know. But I think he has to take that year off the top of the range to recognize the mitigating factor of the guilty plea.
4: How much does the alcohol abuse, the difficult childhood, role as a father for sick children, how much does that play into the sentence?
8: You know, I think it depends a lot. I think stuff like that is more valuable when there is not a serious violent crime and a serious vulnerable victim, and there's not planning and deliberation, right? You know, someone who suffers from alcohol abuse or substance abuse steals a bottle from the LCBO. You know, we're going to consider that mitigating. They did that directly to feed their addiction. This may have been done in conjunction with feeding his addiction. It may be some reason, but when there is a serious violent crime, you know, the sort of fundamental principle of sentencing shifts away a little from rehabilitation and more into denunciation and deterrence, right? So those are your three main principles. And the more violent crime is, the more serious and scary a crime is, the more we start looking at denunciation and deterrence. So rehabilitation is always a factor, but it's a more primary factor on lesser crimes, you know, where there isn't violence.
4: Okay, let's talk about Hunter here. The defense wanted 18 months. He got 2 years less a day. I understand he's not the one breaking in here. But, like, to me, and I'm just on the outside, so I know, you know, when it comes to the law and different things like that, that's where you come in. I know he actually didn't break into the place, but, like, to me, scouting it and breaking the trust of those homeowners, to me, that's almost right up there with pretty much breaking into the house. I'm sure the law doesn't see it that way, but do you think 2 years is enough? Because, like, you actually broke the trust of, you know, the people that trusted you to come in and fix whatever they needed to be fixed.
8: So I think when I read the article, I don't know that we're certain he did scout it or if he just sort of saw it and said, oh, wow, here's an opportunity, right? So there's a difference between those two in terms of aggravation. My initial reaction, you know, as a citizen, and when I come on here, I'm happy to provide my legal expertise such as it is, but I do react as a citizen as well. And I hear you. When I read that sentence, I'm like, that does seem a bit low, but here's what I'll tell you. Guilty pleas come about for a variety of reasons, right? He's not charged with conspiracy to commit robbery, I don't think. So it's not necessarily a fact proven or accepted by the judge that he said, go pistol whip

0: weapons that do this, right? Mm-hmm. But if that was the case, so I'm reading between the lines here, right? If that was the case, I would expect the sentence to be more like 5 or 6 years, right? To factor in the planning and deliberation, to factor in the knowledge that it was going to be this horrific, and to factor in the fact that, like you said, it is aggravating that he breached someone's trust who allowed them into their home, you know, with their permission. So, yeah. You know, I'm reading between the lines a lot here, right? And that's always the case when I'm commenting based, whether it's on a news article or even if it's on a full published decision, right? There's a lot that's not going to make it into that final decision. But what I will say is this, is Justice Thomas is not some soft bleeding heart judge. He's, mm-hmm. he's an excellent jurist, but he's very serious and he takes these kind of things very seriously. I would trust in his decision and I would trust that he properly balanced and weighed mitigating and aggravating factors here. So my initial gut reaction is I'm with you that the 2 years less a day seems low, but I have to believe that there's more here that didn't necessarily make it into the news story or even into the published decision for practicality reasons that leads him to that sentence on the lower end.
1: Okay. And to be fair, he does have 3 years probation after the sentence and he was at the courtroom apologizing, right? So that might have played a little factor as well. Bobby, as always, appreciate it. Thank you for letting us highlight this story.
2: 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Mike K. Cook with you for Mornings with Mike and Meg, where you can watch us every weekday. Yeah, 6 a.m. till 10 on CTV Windsor and on the AM 800 CKLW YouTube page. 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
3: It's a busy, busy, busy summer for Unifor's leadership in terms of seeing where the next 3 years go, and they've got a lot on their plate. So yesterday we talked about how Ford inked its contract, which is great news for anybody who works for the company or any of the suppliers. And then I wondered yesterday how long it would take until we found out who goes next. Well, we didn't have to wait too long. Unifor announcing today that they're set to push this next round of bargaining. We'll go over to GM with those talks starting sometime in August. But joining me now is John Dagnillo, president of Unifor Local 200, to give us a little bit of perspective. We're going to go back. We're going to go to today, and then we'll look into the future. So, John, thanks so much for your time today.
4: Well, thank you for having me, Michelle.
3: So how long were you up in Toronto and away from home working through this?
4: It was 1 month, right to the day. It's always a long process, and it's worth it because you're doing what you can for your community and for your members.
3: How much can you share with us about what those negotiating days look like? Are they 9-to-5s with breaks in between? Are you sitting around a big table with Ford on the other side of the table? Or give us, if you can, a bit of a fly on the wall. What's it like while these things are being negotiated?
4: Well, you have all kinds of subcommittees. When you think about health and safety, benefits, and then you have pensions. And all these subcommittees have meetings with their HR team on the other side. Then you have the economic review table, which is a small group of people, including myself and Lana and the assistant to the national, Shane Wark, along with Mark Brennan, and then Jason Delbano, who's the vice chair of Ford Master Bargaining, and myself, who's the chair of Ford Master Bargaining. And we focus more on the larger items, the wages, and then if something doesn't happen at the sub table where eventually it gets moved up to the economic review table, then we deal with that, like pensions, for instance, mm-hmm. will a lot of times come up to our table, and the retirees, their package too. So it's quite the process. There's nothing like it, and it's long. You have to sometimes wait for them to respond. But every morning at 8, we would meet as a caucus, our leadership. We'd go through each item. How's everybody doing? What are your challenges? And you keep doing that till the end. And as it gets smaller and smaller, near the end, it gets longer and longer. You're working till all hours of the night, 2 a.m, 3 a.m, waiting for language to go back and forth. So there's long days. It starts off slowly, but boy, the last week it's back and forth, and just making sure that you have the language committee make

0: ensure that that language that comes across the table reads right, and then it goes to the economic review table, basically, to follow up on it. You have your research department making sure that all the numbers are right. It's very complex. So we've been working together for a long time, the leadership, especially at the economic review table. And it's nice because sometimes you don't have to use your words to understand what they're saying. Mm-hmm. And that's important when you're in bargaining.
1: Mm-hmm. John Dagnolo, president of Unifor Local 200, now back in Windsor, having inked a contract for local Ford workers. John, was there ever a point that you were worried that you weren't going to be able to meet in the middle and to hammer out this deal? Were you ever worried?
0: Of course.
1: Yeah.
0: I was very worried.
1: Mm-hmm.
0: We put a deadline in, even though the deadline, you know, didn't mean that we would be going on strike, but we had a deadline and we had to go past the deadline to get where we needed to be. It was no different than if there was an actual deadline like the last contract. We went past it because we were close, but there were some significant items that had to be looked at. They did come through at the end.
1: Mm-hmm.
0: So we were quite happy with the agreement. It worked out well that we went early. It was Unifor that asked for it to go early. I want you to understand that, because we knew that Ford Motor Company had continued to vest, even though what was happening around us in this world right now, where some companies weren't.
1: Mm-hmm.
0: And we approached them to say, listen, you have two launches, one in Windsor and one in Oakville. And the launches are in September, and we're going to be bargaining. So if you want, we'll go early. But we do not want concessions, number one, and we want a fair collective agreement. And I believe they gave us a fair collective agreement.
1: When you say launches, John, what do you mean by that?
0: Launching the engine program and the Super Duty truck in Oakville.
1: Gotcha.
0: So whenever you're launching, there's a lot of work that has to be done, and there's a lot of training by to the members. And when this is going on, you don't need that disturbance. And so we suggested that to them.
1: And these were things that you negotiated in previous contracts. This isn't happening in September based on what you ratified last week.
0: Right, right, right.
1: Okay.
0: So
1: that what you're talking about in September isn't the $500 million.
0: No, all that has been negotiated.
1: Okay.
0: Let me, right. You're right. You're
1: okay.
0: Absolutely right.
1: Gotcha.
0: We have monies that are over and above that are going to be invested. We are putting... They do project a third shift if everything goes as they see at Essex Engine Plant, which is important because that creates jobs for our community. And then obviously when assembly plant grows, so does the community around us. So that was very important because we always focus on investment first. Because no matter what, when you think about the Brampton Assembly Plant and the CAMI plant, and the Oshawa third shift, when you think of those facilities, you can negotiate all these nice things, but they're not enjoying them. So the first thing you always have to do is make sure that we can do what we can for investment, and then everything else after that is great.
1: What part, John Dagnolo, president of Unifor Local 200, joining us now, it seems to me, as a fully outsider perspective, that there's a lot of good things in here. But if you had to put your finger on the number one thing that you're most pleased that you got for local Ford workers, what would it be?
0: The investment.
1: Mm-hmm.
0: The investment is huge because we're always worried. At one time, we used to have the auto pack, so we didn't have to really worry about investment now. But now we have this competitiveness within mainly the U.S. and Canada, and you're just trying to hold on to the jobs that you have. And with technology coming today, it even gets tougher. So investment is key to everything, and that is our first focus all the time, and that is the biggest thing I believe we got.
1: I wanted to try to get through this week without having to talk about the U.S. president, and I've already lost that bet hours and hours and hours ago. And so I'm curious, John, how much did that subject come up? Trump, tariffs, Kuzma review. How much of an influence was that on those daily meetings? How is it going?
0: It didn't really come up at all.
1: Oh, okay.
0: And, you know, Lana's on that committee that's getting mm-hmm. the union's perspective. She's the only one within the union within Unifor that is part of that committee. But she didn't really discuss it, but we recognized it, and so do they.
1: Mm-hmm.
0: There's no real need to discuss it because we know the challenges we have with the president. And so we focus more on what can we do and how could Ford support us? And they have for over 100 years. So, and they continue to support us throughout that whole, for the year and almost 2 years he's been in office. So mm-hmm. We focus more on trying to get an agreement and trying to make sure Ford is successful with the new launches.
1: So, John Dagnola, president of Unifor Local 200, joining us today to really help us understand how that contract got shaped. It's now inked. Is it a done deal for you now? Do you get to go on summer vacation, or do you still have a role to play as it moves into GM and then eventually into Stellantis talks?
0: Yeah, I will be going August 9th to work with the GM group.
1: Mm-hmm.
0: No different than they worked with us.
1: Okay, so it's everybody working together, whether you represent Stellantis workers, GM, or Ford, you're all there trying to bring all of your wealth of experience to the table.
0: Yeah, so James was there
1: okay.
0: from Local 444. He's the chair of the mm-hmm. Stellantis Council.
1: Gotcha.
0: And Vito Beato, who's the president of the Brampton Assembly Plant, they were there. And whenever we would discuss with them the challenges, no different than the GM leadership, Chris Waugh from the Oshawa plant, and Jason Gale representing, and Trevor Lompre out of the St. Catharines plant. So we were all in a room making sure we heard all our voices, because it's important. It's not just Ford in isolation leadership. It's important that we get their insight also, because
1: mm-hmm.
0: There's things that you might miss. So I will be there with them and supporting them in any way I can.
1: So we have 1 minute left here, John Dagnola with Unifor Local 200 president. Your thoughts now that GM is next?
0: Well, the thing about pattern bargaining is you do a selection, right?
1: Mm-hmm.
0: And we realized after talking with all the companies, Ford was the company because of what they've done through the last 2 years. No different than GM. We had to make a decision between GM and Stellantis. And you know, Lana talks to them and says, this is what we're looking at. This is what we need. And they make a decision based on that. So clearly GM was the next target. And we will be asking them to make sure that Oshawa plant stays open and there's more investment for the Cami plant and the St. Catharines plant. Those people have not enjoyed the last contract's wages like they should have, and no different. And this time around, you got the Brampton Assembly plant, same
1: mm-hmm.
0: thing.
1: Yeah.
0: So we've got to do what we can to get them back to work to support them.
1: All right. That's all the time we have so much right now. Thank you so much for your time, John Dagnola, president of Unifor Local 200. Thanks so much for your insight today.
0: Thank you for having me, Michelle.
2: That's a wrap. 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
2: 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Thanks for joining us this morning as we talk about getting you in better shape and doing it the way, the right way, the way you can do it in the comfort of your own home. We all have busy lives and we have a lot of things to do. Sometimes you don't want to join a gym. You don't have time to go to the gym. You don't have time to go for a long walk, or maybe the weather conditions aren't that great. Well, why not get some great exercise equipment in the comfort of your own home? And that's what we're going to talk about over the next 30 minutes. Mike Jaworski, the owner of Finer Fitness, joining us this morning once again. Good morning, Mike.
8: Good morning, Mike.
2: Good to see you. And if people want to stop by and see you, Finer Fitness, Howard Avenue, three blocks north of the expressway, finerfitness.ca, and they can give a call to 966-9603. And I can't believe we've been doing this show for so long, giving out all this great advice, and I'm sure you've learned a lot and taught us a lot, but you've probably learned a lot over the years too from some of the listeners who are coming in asking you questions.
8: Yeah, it's crazy when we think about it. It's 11 years this show's been going on, and the feedback is always good. You know, I've never had any bad feedback off of the show. I think a lot of people appreciate that. You know, I really don't push one particular item. I just kind of explain to you the do's and don'ts when you're buying it from a professional's perspective of behind the scenes. That's, I think, the most honest way you could ever try and sell a product or explain a product or have someone get educated in a product is lay out all the facts of the exercise piece and fit it to their needs and then let them make an adult decision on it. So,
2: yeah, that's it, right? And that's the great thing about coming into Finer Fitness is that they can try all this stuff out. You know, it's not up on a shelf. It's not packed away in a box somewhere. You have a lot of equipment, a lot of space where people can come in and get on the treadmill or get on the elliptical to give it a try.
8: 100%. And it's a must. You should try it because they're all going to feel different. Ellipticals, particular, a lot of people walk in, they're like, look, I just want an elliptical. And they believe that it's just the same piece right across the board. And it's not. A lot of people don't realize there's actually what we call different drives in an elliptical. So you have what's called a rear driven elliptical. And what that is the flywheel itself, Mike. And that's what creates all the inertia, the smoothness and the flow of the product. It will literally be determined in quality by weight. So a lot of times, the heavier the flywheel, the more inertia that you get out of it, the more smoother feel, a lot more substance to the product. So a rear driven, it takes a lot of the, let's call it the thrust off of your forefoot. We're all used to walking in a, you know, forward position. So on the palm of your foot, you press off. On a rear driven elliptical, you actually press down more with your heel. So we find a lot of users gravitate, especially women, gravitate to this product a little bit more because they tend to pick up more of the feeling in the glutes, the hamstrings, the back of the legs and calves because you're thrusting off that heel. And the other big plus to this, what people don't realize, a lot of times your toes go numb on an elliptical. So in the forward position, your circulation in your toes will get pinched off. And then you find yourself shaking out your toes. You know, we call it numb toe. It's a kind of a
2: good name for it. Seems appropriate. Yeah.
8: I don't want to get it confused with the porn stigma thing that takes place out there. And we hear it all the time in the store. It's the cheesy joke that goes around. So, but the reality is here's the factor of that. The blood isn't getting to your feet. The better ellipticals will actually put an adjustment that allows your foot to become angled. So there's proper blood flow. Why people gravitate to the forward, it's called a forward driven elliptical, is because it's very normal for you to push off of the forefoot. That's how you walk, that's how you would run. So your stride automatically just genetically kicks in and you go that way. Not one is better than the other. It literally becomes a feel thing. And then we have what's called center drive. And center drive is the flywheels are on both sides of your feet. And it, where these really win is there's two reasons. One, a lot of the forward-driven ellipticals, you need about a 15-inch step up. So if you're going to put this down in your basement and you have a 7-foot ceiling and you're 6 feet, you're eating the ceiling tile. You're not going to be able to do this. The center-driven and the rear-driven type ellipticals, they have a lower step up. They're more around 6 or 8 inches. And also the center-driven sit a lot more compact. So if you know if you're looking to save some real estate in your house, most ellipticals, no matter what, need a 20-inch stride. I wouldn't recommend anything under that. It just does not feel correct.
2: And is that something we can see in the stats or on the label or in the manual where we can figure out what kind of stride that is on that elliptical?
8: Most now label that pretty clearly, but I definitely would tell you to try them no matter what. You will feel that distinct difference between 20 inches and 18 inches. Just on the way your knees and your back operate. So as you get into more of that 18-inch stride, it becomes a lot more jarry, a lot more up and down. 2 inches makes all the difference in the world over a 30-minute use. So when you get that nice elongated oval that you're trying to get out of the ellipticals, which is in the 20-inch stride or plus, really you don't need much more than that. You'll get a lot more smoother feel out of it and a lot more ergonomic feel. But you need the length in the product. So let's call it 6 feet on your floor. A lot of people just find that to be a little bit big for where they want to put it. The center drive ellipticals in a relaxed state without you using it, they only take up about 4 feet. But as you kick the pedals out, they expand out to 6. So you still get the full stride. You just get it a lot more relaxed when it's not being used. So you're saving a few feet. And if it matters, it matters.
2: Yeah, know? Absolutely. I mean, you said if you put it in your basement, you know, it matters there. Maybe you're tight down there. But a lot of people will use a spare bedroom where you're looking at like maybe a 10 by 10 room, if that, to try to get one of those in there along with maybe some other equipment or whatever else you want to put in there. So that does play into it. And that's why they have to come see you for this kind of advice and listen to this show here on AM 800, Finer Fitness, Mike Yaworsky and Get Fit on AM 800 for this kind of advice, because I don't think people think about that, do they? I think most of your customers think, well, one elliptical is the same as the other.
8: That's exactly what happens 85 to 90% of the time. Someone will walk into our shop and, you know, they've self-educated on the old Google machine, as you like to call it.
2: Google machine. Course, got to do your research, right?
8: And so, you know, they start to read things, or then they get what I call branded. They'll see certain brands, and you know, we've talked about this over and over throughout the years on this show, like NordiTrack, a company that's just a sticker, that's no NordiTrack company. It's been around, it's been out of business for 18 years. So they get really caught up, and then price becomes the issue, not so much on the feel, the ergonomics, and how it's going to work for their family or even just themselves. So once they realize that and they come in the store and they start seeing all these, you know, pieces of advice and understanding of education towards the product, then you're going to buy something that'll last you, that'll have proper warranty, that won't give you any problems. If it's due, it's very rare. And you're happy. You know, you get on the thing. And even if you just stop using it, just completely stop using this elliptical, and you go, forget it. I'm going to go back to partying for a while. I'm going to have pizza and beer for as long as I want. All of a sudden, the pants don't fit. You get back on it. That elliptical will feel the exact same way that when you bought it. Mike, you know this. You got a Spirit from years ago.
2: Great machine, yeah.
8: Right? You get on it, and it still feels the exact same way from, I don't know, how long has that been now? Oh, 7 years, 8 years?
2: At least that long. And not only that, but even you know you talk about, even if you're not using it every single day, it'll stay in that shape. But it's also going to last a long time when you buy a quality machine like I did from Finer Fitness, or like you recommend, or when people come in, that the whole family's going to be able to use this thing and it's not going to break down.
8: And it fits people. Like I believe Kelly's pretty tall, correct?
2: Yeah.
8: Mm-hmm. So you know, if Kelly walked in the store, she's definitely not under 5 feet. I believe she's a lot taller than that. She needs that 20-inch stride, and that's something I would size you into right away. And you want that, because without it, she's going to complain about her knees being hurt, and that's the average user that walks through the store. Like, let's say, you know,
9: And she deals with me all day. She doesn't need another thing to complain about, right?
8: Another pain. You got it. So, you know, they work properly, and that's what you want out of a piece of fitness equipment. Most of our buyers realize this when they walk into Finer Fitness. You know, unfortunately, someone's probably made the big box mistake where they seen it up on a shelf, look like a great deal, save $1,000 or whatever the ongoing special is. They get it home after putting it together, all the clinging and clanging and crazy parts. They use it. It doesn't work right. A part of their body gets injured a lot of times because it just isn't ergonomically correct. So they realize either I hate this and they don't buy it again, which is sad, or they go out and they find a proper product. And once they feel something that has some quality behind it, they realize very quickly, look, this is going to work. And they're happy with the product. Well, that's the end result.
9: And you love to see that as the person selling them this stuff. We're talking to Mike Uwarski from Finer Fitness. You can find Finer Fitness on Howard Avenue, 3 blocks north of the expressway. And this is Get Fit on AM 800. Mike K. Cook with you here. And also, you can check out their website, finerfitness.ca, and give them a call, 519-966-9603. You know, you talk about injuries. You were mentioning that, not getting the proper machine or whatever. I talk to so many runners who run outdoors all the time and how injured they are all the time because they're running on hard concrete or they pulled this or did this. It seems like people that would go on a treadmill or an elliptical on a good piece of equipment would have less injuries. Is that true if you get the right piece of equipment?
8: I believe there's a huge factor to running outside versus running indoors. I mean, there's elements. There's always the danger of ice. In the wintertime, there's always the danger of neighbor's dog getting loose. So there's factors, right? Traffic, all kinds of stuff, unstable surfaces. Yeah. And I believe as, you know, people age, they don't want wear and tear because it puts them down. So, you know, you get different worlds of fitness. We get the people that are fanatics and they just get that runner's high. That's a different type of workout. We get the person that's like, look, I'm just trying to keep beer and pizza at bay and my doctor is what he's recommending. That workout's completely different again. So where's the wear and tear on the body? Wear and tear comes in all kinds of different ways. A softer surface, yes, is definitely going to help. It's going to help tremendously. Mm-hmm. And lowering the risk of wiping out on the ice and eating the pavement or hitting a pothole or the neighbor's dog nipping at you, regardless of it, lowers that risk. So, you know, there's different age groups that walk in our store. We get someone in their, let's call it early 30s, they're invincible, just like we were, right, Mike? You get 50 plus, and they're starting to take it a little bit different. There's just a different mindset. Now, you might get that hardcore guy that walks in. He's like, look, I run Boston's. That guy's going to buy a whole different product, and it's going to be
9: and
8: designed.
9: And that guy's rare, too.
8: And that guy's rare. Yeah, that's the reality of it.
9: Most of us just want to keep, like you said, the beer and pizza at bay.
8: That guy's floating around in everyone's mind, but it's a bit of an ego thing, right?
9: Yeah.
8: So he kind of gets pushed off of the side once you're 50 minutes into the workout.
9: Yeah.
8: So there is literally that factor that we have to come to grips with. What are we trying to achieve? And, you know, without all that heroism that plays out in our mind of fitness, the reality is we're literally just trying to stay healthy. So we want to minimize hard surfaces. Yeah. We want to minimize the crazy instability. I believe some instability is nice to have because you need the function, right? But over instability, it's not like we're walking around on marbles all day. So you see like a lot of that go on too with products and it gets really carried away. Reality of it, it's pretty simple stuff. What you do want it to do is just work right and quietly, preferably. You know, you don't want lots of noise going on while you're using this.
9: Well, that's it. You're going to turn on the TV. You're going to put your headphones on. Maybe you got to listen to a baby monitor if it's the time your baby's down for a nap and you got to make sure. And just that sound sometimes that drives you nuts. I can't deal with this clicking sound, and a lot of people deal with that. I know I did. I bought an elliptical from a big box store and I got rid of it, and that's when I came to see you for my elliptical, because this thing was creaking and clicking and it drove me nuts, and it was so loud I couldn't even put on headphones and drown it out. So the mental aspect of being able to get in that zone to get your workout in, I think, is important too, right? Because you know, if you're someone like me and you're not real motivated to get on that thing, any little thing will get you off and back on the couch. So you got to make sure, one, your equipment works.
8: You, Mike, that is so spot on. I think a lot of people really underrate the mental thing, because when you get anything that's new in your home. At first, it's, I'm going to give it hell. Yeah. I'm going to fire down on this thing. And that's done. It becomes passe later on. Now where are you at? What are we going to do? Can't fill your whole house. So we got to find things on that equipment. And the good stuff is going to run problem-free. And then it allows you to use the programming that keeps you interested so that you're not just bored walking around this quarter-mile lap all the time. You know, you feel like a hamster on a treadmill. Park it in front of your TV. It should be quiet where you can literally binge out on Netflix or whatever you're going to do. Zone out. Get your workout done. And be very happy that just that's taken care of. It should be almost habitual as brushing your teeth.
9: Yeah.
8: That's the truth.
9: Mm-hmm.
8: So, you know, exercise is going to be needed somewhere down the pipe. We just don't get enough of it. And society is definitely showing you that just on the obesity rates.
9: Yeah, certainly not anymore. Okay. Mike Jaworski, Finer Fitness, is here with us here on Get Fit on AM 800. Find out more. Go to finerfitness.ca and stop by. They're on Howard Avenue, three blocks north of the expressway. I'm listening to this show right now, Mike, and I'm thinking, okay, what do I do? Do I want one of these ellipticals that I've heard so much about that my friends have, or I try to the gym, or do I want a treadmill? How do you help people make that decision? Because I would think those are the two big pieces of cardio equipment that people decide on, along with a few other things. But are those the two main sellers that you have in your store?
8: For cardio equipment, 100%. They're the two main ones that people walk in for. Bikes come up, you know, kind of in the last, and rowers have actually taken off again throughout the years. But yeah, you have to try them. And you have to figure out if it's going to feel proper for your body. Is it something you can see yourself doing? Because 30 seconds in the store and 30 minutes at home, it's a different ball game. So 30 seconds in our showroom and you get on there and you're like, yeah, you know what? I really feel this. I think I could see myself doing this. Doesn't mean you're necessarily going to like it. Some people get on an elliptical and they love the factor that you can go backwards. You have some arm motion in these. And it really kind of takes away the monotony of just kind of walking in one place, or for that matter, you're almost like bicycling standing up. Whereas a treadmill, you know, yeah, you got walking and running, but they do have an elevated incline, so you can change it up the pitch to make it feel like you're walking uphill. Some of them are starting to come out now with a decline factor where you can almost run it like on a downhill mode. So you're seeing more and more changes. If you like to walk, stay to walking. If that bores you, get on an elliptical. That's what I tell people, because you know the age-old story, right, Mike? We've said this 1,000 times. People say, what's the best piece of cardio in your store? And you know my answer. I can sell you an $8 jump rope. It's fantastic for $8, but are you going to jump around your living room? Probably not.
9: And it is hard to do. Yeah, I remember you had me try that out, and you think it's easy because, you know, you think of jumping rope, and I think of, like, little 6-year-old, 5-year-old girls in the playground, or then I think of boxers doing it and how fast they can go. And you realize if you try jumping rope for, I don't know, 30, 40 seconds, you'll realize how tough that is of a workout.
8: It's extremely tough. You know, and that's going, like, actually speaking of that for the 30 seconds, a lot of new training pieces have come out in the market, over the years. And one of the big things is what they call the HIIT style training, where it's a high intensity interval training. And a lot of times it's 30 seconds on, 90 seconds off, or 30 seconds on, 30 seconds off, 30 seconds on, 60 seconds off. It changes up. A lot of these products now have incorporated that into the programming so that, you know, it's really showing some good results, especially for males over 50, because the testosterone increase really kicks in. So you'll see bikes and rowers and treadmills, ellipticals, all have this HIIT style workout being built into them, which is a nice feature. Look, they're all going to advertise something new to get your attention. They're all Bluetooth hookup now. Though I still have not seen one that works really well where you can like walk in France. I'm not going to kid you. We've had them in the store and you get frozen and, you know, on some roadway in front of a cheese cafe.
9: Yeah, the technology's
8: it looks like Max Headroom back in the day. You know, just kind of
9: so
8: stuck
9: the technology's
8: there.
9: Really not maybe there quite yet. You just want to focus, and I'm sure you tell people this when they come in. Focus on the machine and what you need it to do, and then get a few bells and whistles. But you know, you'll tell people when something doesn't work that great.
8: Yeah, I don't want to hear it. You know what I mean? Because for us to try and get you unstuck where you're walking in Italy's hills, it's just not going to happen. A lot of times it's internet connection, it's flow. There's a a whole bunch of variables that come into play. But what does work good, if you want to use this for, let's call it the app generation, it will track you up to 2 years, which I think is really cool. And if you're using a heart rate monitor with this, it'll actually keep track of that heart rate monitor very precisely through that whole time. So I think that's a really good product going forward. Look, not everyone's savvy to hook up to their phones. Speaking of heart rate monitors on this, Mike, most of the heart rate monitors now, you can't even get one that's just a watch and a chest strap anymore. They all go to your phone. And it's becoming a real problem because I have a lot of clientele that walks in that's not going to want to hook that up.
9: Yeah. They're
8: just at that age. My mom won't do it.
9: No, or you know what they're going to be doing? Calling you.
8: They're going to call me.
9: To do it, and then it's going to stop working, and then you're going to have to go back and fix it again, and it's just, it's seems like it's not maybe worth the hassle most of the time.
8: With my mom's Irish temper, the phone, the
9: no
8: phone
9: chance,
8: get destroyed.
9: Right?
8: So, yeah, you'll hear to hell with it, and then you'll hear a smash somewhere. So
9: something thrown across the room.
8: Yeah. No, the reality of this, I test drove in one of these things out for now for a good 6 months. I wanted to see how it performed. I hooked it up to my phone. It sits on my wrist, and it takes what is a pulse. It's not your heart rate from your heart, and there is an echo difference. And what I found is when I worked out, if I put my arms in different positions, like to rest it on the hip as if I'm catching my breath, my heart rate would drop, like down into like 76 beats, even though it should be up at 135 to 140 beats. So you really can't get what you'd like out of it. Now, look, I'm not saying they all do that, but I find the bulk of them that I've tried, 60 to 70% of them all kind of have that problem.
9: So it might not be worth your money to get something like that. And if you got a lot of money, maybe if you buy the top of the line, it might work for you. But all in all, you might want
8: to
9: stay away from that.
8: Yeah, even the top of the line, no, you're still hooking up to a phone.
9: Yeah,
8: days.
9: That's true. And you know, not only that, but I always think about when I'm hooking more and more things up to my phone, well, how much am I draining my battery? I need to go out later. I need my phone while I'm here. And now my battery's draining because it's connected to a Bluetooth. So
8: we brought some Asionic product in, as I like to call it. The problem is you're chewing through batteries.
9: Yeah.
8: Like every third day you're popping in a lithium. It's ridiculous. You're eating them like Tic Tacs at one point. You know what I mean? It's just, you shouldn't be going through your batteries that much. So I just don't even sell them at this point. Until they bring in a good model again, I've kind of laid off of them, and you can get a pulse rate monitor, and that's all you're going to end up getting.
9: Yeah, and that'll work for you. This is Get Fit here on AM 800. Mike Kaycook from The Morning Drive visiting this hour with Mike Yawarski from Finer Fitness, and you can check out all the information about the exercise equipment and location and hours at finerfitness.ca. They're on Howard Avenue, 3 blocks north of the expressway, and Mike, you've been doing this a long time now and been at that location in the spot for a long time. How much has the business changed, fitness business changed, as far as what your customers are coming in and asking for? Do you see the different trends? Is there a certain amount of time where it changes? And I would think at this point here in, I don't even know what year it is. What is it, 2019?
8: Yeah.
9: That trends are more plentiful than ever because people read something on the internet, they hear something here, they read something on Reddit or Facebook, and they would come in and say, Mike, find me this, please, give me this thing.
8: You're definitely correct on that, they do that. But what's strange is demographically, that's where you see that difference. So the 30-somethings and millennials definitely come in from PC advice, is what I like to call it. Believe it or not, the male Generation X and boomers are coming in with men's health and fitness stuff.
9: Oh, okay.
8: They're still warm and cozy to a paper product, right? Just like they like that warmth and they read through the pages. So a lot of people will walk in, they're like, look, I read an article. I found that they're saying that, you know, rowing, for example. The problem is, unfortunately, Mike, is there's a lot of salesmanship behind those articles. They got to pitch you, right?
9: Yeah, we think we're reading an article from a health expert in men's health, and meanwhile, it's like all bought and paid for. It's an advertisement. We get fooled by it, and then maybe it's not the best machine we want. But I think that's why it's extra important to come to Finer Fitness. People show you that page. Here, this is what I want, and you can tell them, listen, That's junk. You don't want that. As opposed to if I'm going down to a big box store and, you know, some kid who works out of the other department in automotive is coming down to help me with my elliptical trainer. He doesn't know that thing's junk, or he doesn't know one thing about it. He knows I want that off the shelf, and he's going to load it in my car, and that's about it after that.
8: His job's done.
9: Yeah, where that's you it. Know this. This is your business. This is the only thing you do.
8: And there's a lot of things that take place in products that we see reoccurring. Rowers are a really good example of this. So the whole rowing explosion took place this last few years. And one of the biggest problems with rowing machines, they were mostly a chain that would connect that you would pull against some sort of fanning mechanism. Well, with the whole CrossFit kind of that high pace type workout, the chains would jump off the sprockets on a regular basis. They weren't really even designed for that kind of use. So we're seeing this constant problem. Now, you know, some of the brands have actually put a chain guard to stop this.
9: Oh, because, really?
8: Well, because they couldn't. They had to figure something out. They yeah. couldn't keep repairing it. So this was their solution. And now we've watched, you know, the evolvement where we're getting rowers that are on Kevlar belts. They're quieter. Nickel-plated chains, so they're way smoother. Like, we're seeing all this stuff kind of right down to water rowers. I mean, I have one of these in my own home. Smooth, quiet, the sound's very soothing, other than maybe making you want to go to the bathroom after about 30 minutes. It's just constant swooshing,
9: yeah.
8: But it's a great product, and real easy to use, real easy to store. That all stemmed from those articles, because there was no one buying rowers off me, Mike, in 2005, 6, and 7. It all kind of exploded, let's call it 9, 10, and it really peaks out in this last little while.
9: Interesting.
8: Yeah.
9: And why would a rower be good for me if I'm thinking, okay, I want one piece of cardio equipment? Who should be buying a rower? Is there a certain person that either sex or weight or the shape they're in that would be benefiting from getting a rower?
8: It's a good overall workout. Like, a lot of people are very fond on using multiple body parts, right? You're pulling with your arms, pushing with your legs. They believe the core is being worked. So people get very sensitive, is what I like to say, because if you touch the rower or talk bad about the rower, that's their go-to. And I get it. Mike, I can't stand my rower. I use it to warm up on. This is just my personal thing. Now, that doesn't mean you don't like it. You might love it. You might hate the elliptical. You might hate, you, like you said, jump rope. So you got to find what works for you. But why is they find there's more caloric burn because they've got more body parts kicking around? That's not always a good thing to over fry yourself on a piece of equipment either. Sometimes you want to pace it out depending on where you're at with your levels on a different basis. You don't want to be dead. You know, it just doesn't work that way. It's not brokenness, right? You want to stay fit. You don't want to be all messed up because you went and did something. So rowers can be a tough workout. Nothing wrong with them. They're good. But you got to adapt and make sure you're happy with what you're planning to do with your regime.
9: Yeah, and you're right. What fits you, what interests you, and what feels good. And maybe, you know, taking in consideration everybody in your family. A lot of times this is a piece of equipment that we can afford in our homes, but I'm not the only one who's going to use it. So, you know, we talked about it earlier that you encourage people to come in with their running shoes, their workout gear on, and get on that elliptical or the treadmill. And, hey, why not bring the whole family? And you can all try it and kind of make a decision on what works best for all of you.
8: You have to, or it's not going to size in if the, you know, let's say the, your wife is X height and the husband's 6'5", right? Let's say 6'2". That's an average height. That rower might not feel right to his wife or to his children. Maybe the grips are just even too thick for someone to even hold on to. Maybe it doesn't have enough tension. That's a big thing we see. Like, people are looking for more resistance. You will not get it out of certain rowers. They're basically built on air, so you have to pump really fast with your arms and legs to get any type of resistance. Whereas the electromagnetic rowers, you can instantly add that right away. Now becomes a quality issue. If the front end starts lifting on this rower because it's not made so well, it'll just annoy the heck out of it. The front end keeps lifting, tapping. It's not going to feel stable or safe.
9: All right, that's all the time we have for this week. Mike Yaworsky, Finer Fitness, thanks very much. Get fit here on AM 800. We are here every week talking about fitness equipment. Now, if you want to start getting fit, go down to Finer Fitness on Howard Avenue, 3 blocks north of the expressway, and you can find out more on their website, finerfitness.ca.

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3: It's 16 degrees in Windsor Essex, mainly sunny today. The daytime high reaching 28, the Humidex 32 or 90 Fahrenheit. I'm Dustin Kaufman, AM 800 News. West Bell River Road is closed between County Road 42 and Park Lane Drive. OBP are on scene of what they're calling a serious collision involving a single passenger vehicle. A lengthy closure is expected. Coming up, a parasite outbreak stateside is growing. But first, breaking news this morning. The lockout at Titan Tool and Die in Windsor has officially come to an end. Unifor Local 195 President Emil Naboot says an agreement has been reached between the union and the company, bringing the nearly year-long labor dispute to a close.
4: We really appreciate the dialogue that has been going between the two parties. This has been almost 11 months and a half, almost a one-year mark. We've been locked out. There is some development that has been taking place, and the company finally have agreed to pay the people their entitlement for severance pay.
3: Workers are set to receive their severance in less than 2 weeks, with both sides agreeing to stop any further legal action. The union is now removing its picket line and focusing on helping former employees find new jobs, while a third party is reportedly interested in equipment at the site. A game changer. This is what the CEO of Invest Windsor Essex and Tourism Windsor Essex, Pelee Island, is calling the opening of the Gordie Howe Bridge. Gordon Orr says the region will see major benefits from this project.
5: It's going to mean the movement of goods, commerce, tourists, business, trade. It really is going to help expedite trade back and forth between our two great countries, and it's really going to help add that extra element of reliability. And when you've got reliability in the marketplace, that's what certainly folks are looking for.
3: The Gordie Howe Bridge is expected to open by noon Monday. The new crossing, projected to carry $300 billion in annual trade between Canada and the U.S., with up to 400 commercial vehicles crossing every hour. The fourth annual Run with Responders takes place along Windsor's riverfront tomorrow. Proceeds from the event will support several local charities, including the Canadian Mental Health Association, the Law Enforcement Torch Run for Special Olympics, and the Windsor Firefighters Benefit Fund. Race Director Dave Orshinsky.
6: We will have somewhere between 120 and 130 first responders participating, and that's all part of that 450-ish crowd that we'll have. So that's a really great turnout. We have local first responders. We have first responders from Michigan, Sarnia, London, all over the place coming in, which is really great.
3: Last year's event raised $10,500. The federal government has rejected the province's plan to expand Toronto's Billy Bishop Airport to accommodate jets on a longer runway. Transport Minister Stephen McKinnon says public consultations received feedback on a range of issues, including transportation, noise, environmental impacts, and quality of life. He says they are focusing on the approved safety upgrades currently taking place at the airport near the downtown Toronto waterfront. The provincial government recently passed a law that gave Ontario the power to take over city-owned lands along the adjacent waterfront and Toronto Islands to facilitate an expansion. Stateside now, where a parasite outbreak continues to grow. Ed Donahue explains.
7: An outbreak of a diarrhea-causing parasite is linked to four more states. The CDC now says the outbreak of cyclospora, first linked to shredded lettuce served at Taco Bell's, now includes Illinois, Kansas, Oklahoma, and Pennsylvania. The FDA says the lettuce was traced to Taylor Farms. It was recalling iceberg lettuce grown in central Mexico. President Trump was asked about the outbreak.
8: We're going to put a major tariff on Mexico because of the lettuce.
7: The government says the number of cases linked to the lettuce is now around 2,000. At least 98 people had to go to the hospital. No one has died. Cases were also reported in Indiana, Kentucky, Michigan, Ohio, and West Virginia. Ed Donahue, Washington.
3: 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A mainly sunny sky ahead. The forecast is next.
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14: Good morning. Welcome to Live and Local. Welcome to Saturday. If you're just getting going, I'm Brian Massey, and I'll be your host. And yes, I just did the shift yesterday, and so if you're tuning in again, I feel sorry for you because you're stuck with me for the next morning, this morning. And the good news is that we have some excellent guests that will be joining us this morning, this Saturday. It's a hot day out there, but we've got some good topics to talk about, and I'm fortunate to be joined with my first topic. It's going to be on veterans issues, and also later on a little bit about floor crossing. So who better to get than one of the best experts in Canada for that, who served for, he's going to be interested in this when I get pull him in, 18 years, 4 months, 17 days, that's 6,713 days in the House of Commons. I have Peter Stauffer on the line from Nova Scotia. Peter, how are you doing?
15: I'm very well, sir. Thank you. And how are you and your family?
14: Everybody's doing great, thanks. It's been a busy week with the Gordie Howe Bridge opening for us here, so we've had a lot of excitement, and you know a lot about this subject, and you know, also I want to say to you, congratulations, we're finally getting some shipbuilding. For those that don't know, and Peter Stauffer was in the House of Commons, it was almost any other question, you hear the back row, and you hear, what about shipbuilding? And so we're getting some shipbuilding done, and so thank you for that, buddy.
15: No, you're absolutely right. As you know, shipbuilding has created many, many jobs in Canada and lots of opportunities for young people in the long term, for long-term employment, which was really the goal.
14: 100%. But I can tell you, you'd hear any subject was out there, they could be talking about a dog crossing the street in the House of Commons, and you hear the background here, what about shipbuilding? So
15: that's absolutely right. Yeah.
14: So it's good times. Now, Peter, how are you doing? And I know you're still involved in veterans issues. There's still many so issues. And I want to talk a little bit about them today, a little bit more of a serious topic because of what they've done for service. And like, you know, Nova Scotia there with Halifax in that region, Windsor's a port city. So we've, you know, we've served not only on the sea, but on land with the SS Scottish Kent in the air. And, you know, we have a long history going back to the War of 1812 with service here.
15: Absolutely correct. And you know, people sometimes take it for granted that our freedoms are just because of what politicians do. It's not true at all. Freedoms are given to us by those who serve our country in a variety of capacities. And they allow us to have a good night's sleep. And so whether you're in the military, the RCMP, regular police, a paramedic, a fire department, customs officer, a correctional officer, in our healthcare services, these are the men and women, and many other occupations, by the way, these are the men and women who allow us and our families to get on with our lives. And we should always take time out of our day to thank them very much for their service to our country.
14: Yeah, absolutely. And service to our country and the way that we treat them, you know, really is a debate that we often sometimes have to happen, which is unfortunate, but what they're supported with when they come home.
15: Well, that's absolutely correct. And unfortunately, the systems on a federal, provincial, and municipal levels are so bureaucratic that many veterans who are suffering from post-traumatic stress disorder or operational stress injuries simply don't have the wherewithal to migrate the bureaucratic systems. So they're reaching out for help. And you would think that someone who wore the uniform of our province, our municipality, and our country shouldn't have to fight the bureaucratic system as well. And so we've been trying for years, and many other people have been trying for years, to simplify the systems in place so that when veterans need help, when they step up and say, look, I'm sick, I'm injured, I need help, we should be able, as a collective society, to be able to say, yes, whatever it is that you require to get back on your feet, we are here to help you, and make it as simple as that. But it's not that simple. It's quite difficult. And it's almost a system set up to catch the very, very small percentage of people who try to cheat the system. And as you know, Brian, as your listeners know, no matter what system you have in place, there's always somebody somewhere trying to cheat the system. But when it comes to these men and women, we should make the system a lot simpler for them to access the benefits and assistance they need.
14: That's a good point, Peter. And for those that are listening that never even applied for unemployment insurance, it can be daunting and confusing for the first time. And so you're faced with a number of different veterans. And, you know, talk to the listeners about how you help walk them through the process to ensure that they get benefits. Because if you don't apply for certain things, you don't get them. It's something that even on your disability tax credit and other things, your guaranteed income supplement for seniors, those things, if you don't apply for them or you don't know about them or you can't navigate them, you don't get those benefits.
15: Well, that's absolutely correct. And one of the first things that I always tell someone is, have you contacted your political representative? And in many cases, the answer is no. They don't know how or what to say or what to do. But what I tell folks is, your member of parliament, you're an Ontario MPP, or even your city municipal councillor has many tools at their disposal in order to help you. All you have to do is pick up the phone or visit their office, and you will find in many, many cases that political representative and their staff are more than willing to help you in order to get the services you need. And in other cases, there's many other organizations out there willing to help. If you look at veterans, for example, in the military and that of the RCMP, you've got areas like the Legion, you've got Wounded Warriors, True Patriot Love, you've got Veterans UN NATO, you've got US, the Veterans Legal Assistance Fund, you've got Vets Canada out there, you've got many, many individual and other organizations willing to help you migrate the system. All you have to do is reach out and pick up the phone or talk to someone, and they'll be able to get you the assistance you have. But it always starts by contacting your political representative.
14: Yeah, and that's so key as well for creating a history on your case file. I found that at my office, one of the most important things was documenting. And it doesn't have to be like a really laborious thing. You just date, time, who you talk to make sure that you have that. Because later on, if you do find that you're short on benefits or short on receiving the typical support, you have that to reference point to go back to make sure that you can get support. And sometimes it's retroactive.
15: Absolutely. And if you look, Brian, if I may say, in your own particular experience, Brian, your staff that you had for many years were very, very good at helping people, especially those folks who are new to Canada, and accessing systems and programs in order for them to become really great contributing citizens to our country. And your staff, my staff, and other MP staff across the country were very, very good at what they do and helping people get the systems in place that are there, because the programs are in place for a reason. They're there to help people. And all you have to do is contact your political representative and unlock those benefits so that you and your family can get on with your lives.
14: Yeah, and that's the issues of mental health, homelessness, transition. I know my buddy Jeff Musson from Coding for Veterans is another program. There's also programs that people you may not even know of that you aren't advertised as out there as much, or they've changed, and you can really get access to them.
15: Oh, absolutely. Jeff is a great fellow, and Coding for Veterans is a wonderful organization.
14: Well, we're going to take a quick break, Peter, and I bring you back. We're going to shift gears a little bit. We're going to talk about some of your work on floor crossing in the House of Commons and what you think about that. You were well known
15: Not very much.
14: Yeah, so we're going to have a little fun with that one when we come back, a little bit lighter, but at the same time, a little more fun. And I'd love to hear people's opinions at 519-792-2559. We'll take a quick break, and we'll have Peter Stauffer back on the phone. 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
12: 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I'm Jennifer Stone.

0: degrees in total, and the UV index is going to be 9, so it's very high. So make sure you slather on the sunblock when you're out there. 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
0: 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And Paul, it's been a while since we've talked to you. Are people still coming from all over North America to Visions of Canada?
14: Absolutely, Mike. 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
0: Good morning. You're listening to Live and Local. I'm Brian Massey, and I'm really fortunate to be joined by my guest, Peter Stauffer from Halifax, Nova Scotia, and other parts unknown. That's the way the wrestling term used to be, the old one. But no, Peter is actually well-known in Nova Scotia, especially veteran issues. And another issue, Peter, that I wanted to talk to you about, because it has been a topic that's been in the House of Commons. You served there for 18 years, 4 months, 17 days. So that's 6,713 days. I was able to look that up. Did you think you served that long?
17: No, you never. I don't think anyone thinks of that when they first get elected. They think, okay, I'll serve this term, and we'll see what happens after that. But again, it's always up to the constituents to determine your fate. So
0: 100%.
17: No, I never did.
0: No. Yeah, yeah. And I made it a little bit longer than that, but that was that was good. And it was enough. So listen, one of the things that really, you know, we witnessed, I remember Belinda Stronach, David Emerson, Scott Bryson, Wajid Khan, Garth Turner, Leona Aldrev, she came later, and then Eve Adams. These are all Liberals and Conservatives. We've had a couple NDP, but the vast majority of Liberal Conservatives going back and forth like ping pong balls, you know, crossing the floor. And what was your opinion about that, and what's your continued opinion? Tell the listeners, because I think this is interesting.
17: Well, I never thought much of it, to be very frank with you, and I just thought it was a slap in the face to the voters of that particular riding. Let's face it, Brian. We seek a party, we get the nomination, we get a team together, and we put our name forward, and then the people decide, yes,

0: I would like Brian Massey or Peter Soffer or whoever to represent us in the House of Commons in, under the first past the post system. I get that. But then when you decide yourself that I wish to change to another party during my term, that is simply not on. And I've always believed that for whatever reason, if you felt you could no longer abide by the particular party that you got elected under, then you should quit. You should step down, seek the nomination of the new riding, new party you wish to represent, and then go on a by-election and tell your constituents as to why you're doing this and allow them to be the final arbitrator of your decision. It's interesting to note that these certain members that have all just recently done that in the Four Crossing, Hall has said they want to represent their constituents better, and they think by joining the Liberals that they can do that better. Well, if they honestly believe that, then go back to your voters and let them be the final arbitrator of that decision, if you truly believe what you're saying. It, to me, it's a slap in the face of democracy, and it's simply not on. And it makes voters more resentful because they think and they know, and they're absolutely correct when they say, well, the MP's just in it for themselves and not for us. And that, I think, is a detriment to our democratic way, and it needs to stop.
1: Yeah, you know, it's interesting, too, because, I mean, I'm not picking. I'm just being observant in terms of different governors. We know that the Carney government is very controlling. It comes from Liberal sources themselves talking about it. In fact, some of them have left for it. You know, we sometimes think about floor crossing as an individual thing, but in this case, on another case, it was Belinda Stronach, is how basically Paul Martin was able to hang on to power at that time by getting Belinda to cross.
0: Well, that's absolutely correct. And not only her, but others who feel that they felt they needed to do this. I get it. I understand that sometimes you have differences within your party and can no longer live by it. There's an old adage that members of parliament have to decide which hill they're going to die on in many ways. I get that. Well, if you honestly believe you can no longer serve under the banner you were elected under, it's quite simple. Resign. Seek the nomination of the new party, and then run in a by-election. And if you win, well, then you were correct. But if you don't, and the voters will generally tell you you're not, you'll no longer be there, and they'll pick someone else. And you also have to think, Brian, of the party that, for example, the Conservatives that have crossed over to the Liberals. What about the Liberal candidate that ran against them and their team? What about them and their Democratic opportunity to represent the area? That's no longer there because now the Prime Minister, or in this case, and his team have decided this is the person we're going to have represent you. And again, it's a slap in the face to all those volunteers and all those people who put money and time in to get their person elected and they lost, and now someone else has taken over. And it's just simply, it leaves a very bad taste in a lot of voters' mouths. And I think at the end of the day, it's going to come back to haunt these people because very few people that cross the floor ever get reelected.
1: Yeah, that's very true. And there's a new twist happening right now is that Carney is now, it's not a new twist, but a little bit newer in the sense that, I mean, he went from a razor-thin minority, majority to, getting more comfortable. And the way he's doing it now, and more is coming up as being reported in terms of intent, he's now appointing Conservatives into the Senate. And so he's taking people that were democratically elected in the House of Commons out of the picture, giving them the Senate job, which is, no need for application on this one because all you need to do is the right friends in right places become a senator. And then he frees up a seat for the Liberals to try to win in a by-election.
0: Absolutely correct. And so that, I mean, Don Davies said it a few months ago, absolutely correct. He was a temporary leader of the NDP when he said that this is not what Canadians voted for. They voted for a minority government in this race in order to keep checks and balances on the party with the majority of seats. And now what they've done is they manipulated the system in order to get that majority. And also it's a slap in the face to the second chamber. The Senate has gotten a lot of ridicule over many, many years. And by just appointing people into it, basically giving people jobs that are not in any way assisting our democracy, is a slap to the second chamber, which means that Canadians look at this entire parliamentary system with a jaundiced view. And that is not what was supposed to happen. We have a great democratic system, but by manipulating it the way that they're doing it, just means that Canadians lose trust in their elected officials, which is really a sad thing.
1: Yeah, well, my bill on Ojibwe National Urban Park actually passed the House of Commons, all the votes, almost unanimously on the first one. And then later on, there was no objections, and they sent it to the Senate, where it stalled for basically a year and a bit. And then they never dealt with it, and then it basically is gone. And so we don't have a national urban park right now where people, you know, the democratically elected people all across entire Canada, except for one person. So I had bloc members, I had independents, I had, can you believe this, bloc members supporting a national park. That tells you how much support it got. We had, of course, liberals that came on, and one liberal voted against, and conservatives, all the NDP, of course. And the bill never got made into law because of the Senate. And I still have a problem with that because the Senate, yes, they can have a review of things, but blocking legislation from democratically elected people by people that were basically given the job by their favoritism or their donations or their history or whatever it might be, that's, you know, probably the worst thing I think that can happen, because now we don't have that law down here. And they're still basically, you know, basically treading water on a national urban park with millions of dollars sitting in a bank account to spend it when we have a high unemployment rate.
0: Oh, you're absolutely correct. The Senate was not designed to block legislation from the elected officials. It was there to review the legislation to make sure that everything met the constitutionality of Canada and the Bill of Rights in this regard, and the Charter of Rights and Freedoms. If it did all that, then the Senate should be passing the legislation that comes out of the House of Commons. And for them not to do that is really a slap in the face to democracy.
1: Yeah, well, we'll see what's going to happen. I mean, it's been interesting. I mean, every prime minister, to be fair to the current one, has had these ups and downs and different relationships with how to deal with the Senate. It's not a new thing, and there's many that want to abolish it. And, you know, we've gotten rid of our upper chambers in almost every province, I think.
0: Yeah. Yeah, no, you have to question why we need a bicameral system that we have. Why do we need a Senate, which really is just a place where you could put your friends in? And it's really sad that we still have this type of system in our country.
1: Yeah, it's interesting, because when I travel abroad with that, I mean, to be fair, too, there's many senators, if they ran for during an election, they would win, because we have some really good people there. Got some great skill sets.
0: Yes, absolutely. If we had an elected Senate, for example, maybe that would turn it around. But then you're going to have the argument of the elected House of Commons and the elected Senate about legislation would be even more challenging and more difficult after that.
1: Yeah,
0: I honestly believe that if you went to a proportional representation system in our House of Commons and got rid of the first past the post system, I think you could solve a lot of that and not have to have a Senate at all.
1: There you go. And that's a bigger debate, but a good one to have in that. Well, listen, Peter, I want to say thank you for coming on this morning. And more importantly, thank you for helping all the veterans from Windsor-Essex County that you did over the years. I always relied on going to you during times of need and changed lives for that. And we're very grateful for that, because that was very much real things for real people. And in that, I'm eternally grateful for that.
0: Well, that's very thoughtful of you, sir, and I want to wish you and your family and your listeners the very best.
1: Thank you again. That was Peter Stauffer, former MP of Nova Scotia, still a veterans advocate, and also one of the leaders in the discussion and debate over floor crossing. 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
1: Good morning, Brian Massey here on Live and Local AM 800 and my Vice Puerto Rico song there. I went to Puerto Rico to watch the World Baseball Classic and see Canada play. That was awesome. Had to find a place where Donald Trump didn't like but wouldn't want to bomb. So that was Puerto Rico. And, you know, that'll get us a little bit segue into our next segment. But I do want to say thanks to Peter Stauffer who came on. And thank your texters that are texting in already. We're getting good response, just like yesterday. 519-792-2559. A couple here I want to read. Texter Dave, good morning, Brian. Good to hear you on The Voice on Saturday morning, getting me through the weekday. Thank you, Texter Dave. Appreciate that. That's a lot of fun. You know, I'm still, you know, getting my bearings and doing this. It's been about a year now, so, but there's no playbook for that. And I got a good help this morning. Sometimes it's Tom, and this time it's Elliot. So we get a lot of good support from people here at the studio. Basically, you're chasing stories at the day. Another one, Mark Carney has been doing a fabulous job to keep the country afloat, and he would maybe get his majority today. So that's the kind of the point, though. Fair enough, a good, strong opinion there for that. Maybe you get that majority going through, you know, democratically elected processes as opposed to appointing people might be the, you know, it's kind of the point of the democratic political system, but just need to update it. Okay. And saying that just the fact that Canada can be manipulated without checks and balances proves that is broken. And so that's, you know, kind of part of the updating that Peter was saying. And that's the debate where we get on with the basics of whether we should even have a Senate anymore or not, or go to first past the post versus that of, you know, another system that we have is, you know, it could be proportional representation. And so that's a bigger discussion for that. But wanted to switch in gear a little bit here back to kind of U.S. relations, because yesterday was a big day as we opened up the Gordie Howe International Bridge, and we saw a lot of things that are happening out there related to it. So we thought we had a Saturday morning, a little bit of interest, and Donald Trump was at the press gallery dinner last night. It was something that was rescheduled. And he said something very interesting. We got about a 2-minute clip here. We're going to run on it for Donald Trump, and then we're going to talk a little bit about how he kind of interjected into the Gordie yesterday as well, too. But we thought this was interesting because maybe it's one of the first comments that he's starting to feed out there. Is we never know what he's tantalizing out there. But this is what he said yesterday at the press gallery dinner.
14: Good together. That's why tonight, to show just how much I care about the press. And I want to save your ratings. I'm pleased to announce my intention to, and this is a somewhat of a scoop, my intention to run for a fourth term as President of the United States. I will be doing that. I will be having an official. In fact, I think I have, yeah. I won three times. Now I'm going to do it again. Thank you. I'm going to do it. Should be easy. I'm getting very good at running for president. No, I won three times. Did very well the second time, by the way. It's a rigged election, but we don't have to talk about it. You know, it's interesting. When you come back and you do a good job like we did, and you don't care about it so much, but we do have to tighten up these elections because they really are in seriously bad shape. But on a serious note, I want to say once again, I just want to thank you all. It's been an interesting evening. I didn't really know what to expect, and it's far worse than I actually thought, but if you want to know that. But I didn't know exactly what to expect, and I've made a lot of friends tonight. I've made a lot of good friends tonight, probably made some enemies also, but it's been an experience that is something that we've all shared together, because we're all in this room tonight. Because most of us went through a period of trauma from just a short while ago.
1: Well, there you have it. He kind of goes on for a while there. And yeah, we're still going through a period of trauma, many of us. He's put it right there at that moment. That's for sure. So Elliot was letting me know there that Trump was wearing a 2028 hat while he was doing that. So that's one of the interesting aspects of this, is that he had a hat on that was calling for his election. Now, you never know what's in jest or not, but there's been so much different discussion about that, elections and so forth, that you'd have a never-ending story about that. And I think that you have to actually take almost anything serious that the guy says, in the sense that it's in the realm of possibilities in terms of what he may or may not do. But here is a quote. We had a great day yesterday, and it was, you know, for me, I was a little bit sad that we didn't have our American allies there. I didn't like that they were disinvited to the actual event. I talked with many of them on that side, because we have so many that supported the Gordie Howe International Bridge, which is what I'm referring to in terms of the opening. I get why it was done. You know, it is what it is, and it's not a decision that, you know, some people thought on my social media that I could actually control that or had something to do with that. I didn't get invited the first time, so I know how it feels like not to be invited. But I know there were so many different Americans I would love to have seen over there from Michigan and other parts that have fought for this bridge for us, that are, you know, are the voices that we want to actually show the value of it and in the support and solidarity. But they weren't there. But this is what Trump had to say about it. Canada disinvited the United States of America to the opening of the Gordie Howe Bridge, which is fine considering they are paying substantial tariffs to the United States. But the original deal on the bridge, which was terribly negotiated by a previous administration, no longer stands. We changed the terms of the deal so the United States of America now gets 50% of the profit. Thank you for your attention in this matter, President Donald J. Trump. I love the ending there. Thank you for your attention on this matter. That's, you know, the standard sign off. So, you know, it is true, because I got the notification, and it was interesting because I was getting prepared for a show here, and it came in very late that I had my notification or my ticket taken off. It was, and so we wondered, well, hey, is this canceled? And then so thought maybe the whole thing was canceled again. And, you know, and we then, you know, within about a minute later got a new invitation. So what they did is they rescinded everybody's invitation for the original event. That was gone. And then they reissued a new one that just has there. Now, I was fortunate to go and see a lot of different people that I hadn't seen in a long time on the Canadian side. Informing the former CEO of Juno, Mr. Juno was there. He used to be the executive at the Windsor Detroit Border Authority, who did a lot for our community here. And there's others too that we missed out on. But just so people, if you haven't, you know, heard of some of the coverage and so forth, they didn't even bring us on the top of the Gordie Howe Bridge. So if you were expecting to go to that event, and be close to the top. We were really where you will line up to pay your to check in when you come back into Canada. We were in the section for customs, just beyond the exit of the bridge itself into Canada. So we stayed very close and didn't even go up the ramp or slope. They didn't have any of that. So, you know, to anyone that didn't get invited yesterday, you're still, you know, very much, you know, in the same boat, not having gone on the bridge just yet. But the people there hadn't. I've been on the bridge many times during my representation as MP during it's built and got tours. They were always good at that because I was pushing for more benefits for Sandwich Town and always interested in what the workers were doing and how they were being treated and what was taking place. And they were always good. I want to, you know, Windsor Detroit Border Authority, I want to thank them for that. At times we had our fights. If you remember, at one point they wanted to actually close Sandwich Street down on the day schools opened in Windsor. And I fought that with then Councillor Fabio Costante, and they switched over, which was really good. And we were able to get them to shift. So we had our disagreements over the years, but that's been a great, and it was one of the legislations I had was creating a border authority. So I really support them and what they're doing. And that's the whole purpose of it, is that it's accountable to the community. So I want to say thank you for all the staff there that sometimes get overlooked, but they've had to maintain not only building a bridge, but also the element of all the different complications in the community, which is great. So a couple other things that happened with you know, this is that, you know, Trump responded to it, and that's led to more, I guess, speculation as whether we're going to open or not on Monday. I don't know. I mean, it's supposed to happen. I remember that, you know, during the event yesterday, the minister, when we were talking about that, the federal minister, Robertson, he actually crossed his fingers when he talked about it and addressed at the podium. So we're going to see Monday at noon, I believe, is when it's supposed to open up. That'll be really interesting. So if you weren't on that list yesterday and you haven't gone on the Gordie, you're very much in the steadfast of just about everybody out there. So you'll, and then a few days later, you'll be able to cross by cycling or walking, but that'll come later after the opening that just gets going. We're going to take a quick break and come back, and we'll have a little bit of a traffic update as well, too, because I think some things are happening in Bell River. 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

0: Good morning, and it's going to be a hot day out there today. It is going to go up to 28 degrees Celsius. That's 82.5 degrees Fahrenheit. Will be sunny the entire time. Tonight it'll go down to 20 degrees Celsius at 68 degrees Fahrenheit. And on Sunday and Monday for the Gordie opening, it is going to be a potential chance of showers, 40%. In fact, I had Mark Robinson on from the Weather Network. He's also a meteorologist and storm chaser, saying that there could be significant weather that kind of comes into that area at that time. So we might have some show to see on Monday for the Gordie opening, with the weather being one of those issues that we don't know about, but is in a potential there. So we could use the rain, but the thunder showers are in the predictions as well, too, as possibilities. Now, today, there's some fog patches that are dissipating early in this morning. The high is 28. The humidex is 32. So that's around 90 degrees is what it's going to be today when it goes up. And the UV index is going to be 9, so it's very high, so make sure that you cover up. We'll be right back with a little bit of a traffic update and more on Donald Trump. You can text us at 519-792-2559.
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0: Good morning. You're listening to Brian Massey on AM 800. We have a texter, thank you very much, that sent in us a little bit of information right here. West Bell River Road closed between County Road 42 and Park Lane Drive in Bell River. Emergency crews are responding to a serious collision involving a single passenger vehicle. Injuries are being assessed. Please avoid the area and use alternate routes. Expect a prolonged closure during investigations and cleanup efforts. So again, West Bell River Road closed between County Road 42 and Park Lane Drive in Belle River. Emergency crews are responding to a serious collision that happens, and hopefully they'll be able to help out the passenger. Injuries are being assessed, so we know that there's some things happening there. So again, please avoid that area if you can, because it will be a prolonged closure on Belle River Road between County Road 42 and Parkland Drive in Belle River. All our best to the crews and the individuals that are out there dealing with that. So on Saturday morning here, I thought that, you know, we're going to have a couple other interesting segments coming up at 7 o'clock. I get Carmi Levy on, and we've got four topics to talk about in terms of tech, artificial intelligence, and other stuff that's related to it, including the baseball using artificial intelligence and the dugouts and so forth. It's a little bit lighter stuff, but some, you know, fun stuff for the morning. But wanted to, you know, deal with, you know, yesterday's you know, and Trump you know, kind of identifying that he noticed that the Americans were disinvited to the event. And then he spoke at the press gallery dinner and, you know, was talking about a third term and wearing the 2028 hat. Now, for those that aren't familiar, we have a similar thing in Canada where you have the prime minister and also the official opposition people giving remarks to the press gallery. It used to be one where you had to be invited. I got invited a few times to that event. It was, you know, kind of like your black tie or tuxedo event that you went to, and there would be a lot of you know, things said that are in jest or joking. That was the intent, was to be kind of a little bit of a roast or sarcasm, humor as the main theme for all of that. And so we have that over here. Other democracies have it, where the United States hasn't. It was redone. And I was just thinking, though, that, like, I mean, you know, how serious the, you know, the quotes are, though, from Trump and the tariffs. We saw just yesterday and the other day before that there's going to be more tariffs on, you know, different countries, including Canada. And that's important that we continue to have to deal with that. And that was one of the reasons why the Americans were disinvited to the event. And one of the ones that was interesting, I thought, because there has been discussion, and I actually was pushing for some of this legislation, is having, you know, products excluded or identified or not allowed into Canada that were from forced labor. And that's an issue that the NDP had been pushed for global trade to have that environmental and have that labor laws put into the legislation. So Trump's talking about that in terms of unfairness to manufacturing and workers. And I actually agree with that aspect. The trouble that he's going to have, and it's been pointed out by economist Jim Stanford and others, is that the U.S. actually uses almost, you know, pretty well forced labor in some of their prison systems right now. And they also got slapped on the hands most recently in the last couple of years. There was a number of American companies, some of them big brand names, that including Ford Motor Company, that, you know, they claim they didn't know, but they were using labor that they shouldn't have done. So having labor laws, though, that really, you know, get down to issues of child labor, you know, forced labor, and basically indentured servitude. There's lots of different places that they'll have migrant workers, and they'll take their passports from them so they can't leave a place and have to work for years. A lot of that is in the Middle East. There's a number of different places there, but there's others that are involved. So there's a global system problem with that as well, too. So if that identifies that problem, we can actually deal with that. I agree with doing that, having more than just tariffs, I would argue, is more accountability than just the tariff on it. I actually even had legislation that was to impose labeling on products that had dog and cat fur in them. Canada is one of the few places that still allows cat and dog fur to be imported in products. And so you see them in child's toys or jackets and things of that nature. I wanted us to have a similar legislation that was in the United States and also Europe, but I could never get that passed in the House of Commons. But so there is, you know, product identification. But going back to yesterday with the Trump in his comments, again, noting that Americans weren't invited. It was interesting because I did reach out to my American friends on the border for it. And so just to give an example, we've had them come over and support us many, many times. Even when we had the original canceling of the event due to negotiations on the Gordie Howe International Bridge, Stephanie Chang came over a couple of times, a senator from Michigan as well. And it was like really good to have them come and show solidarity. And then in the past, when we were fighting to get the bike lane on the bridge, I was always working in the past and with Americans on that, including Rashida Tlaib, who was over with us to do the press conference, and we led a massive campaign to get the bike lane and the pedestrian walk on the Gordie Howe Bridge, because it was being built without that. When we found that out, we went into full gear to get that, and it's actually going to be free now. So this was a massive effort that both sides did. And in fact, the Trans-Canada Trail is going to be built and connecting to the United States, which is done by the Trans-Canada Trail folks. And Eleanor McMahon gives a shout out for that, because she's worked on that so hard. So we're going to see the interaction, regardless of what took place with the ribbon cutting, really change on our city streets. It's going to be interesting, because many times there was comments at the ceremony from the elected people that were representing and speaking at the microphone about the overall trade impact in the numbers and the volume and so forth. But for us, it was about getting trucks off city streets. And so yesterday I was fortunate to have Truck Watch come in to talk a little bit about this. And for those that don't remember Truck Watch, and you know it's been a long journey, they were the original people that fought to get international trucks off city streets. And we got some wonderful texts when I brought up the, if you remember, the old days on here in Church Road, where you didn't even have to actually, you know, drive your car with a steering wheel. You could get in the ruts because here in Church Road at one point was asphalt for a lot of it. And then the asphalt would get heated, not only just in the summer, but all the different time with the trucks and everything else. And it would create wavy lanes and bumps. So if you're going across east-west, you'd run into bumps. But if you went north-south, you could really get your basically your car's going a rut and follow that all the way up to the 401. And we'll get to a point sometime soon where people won't even remember that they had, you know, basically 15 red light light systems that were up and down here in Church Road. We had all of that there, and the City of Windsor residents had to pay the vast majority of the infrastructure there, because the province and the federal government stopped a highway in the middle of a farmer's field, which makes no sense whatsoever. They did that when they built the 401 into this area, and then they stopped before the border crossing. So there'll come a point in time very soon when people won't remember that we used to have all those houses that were lined on. People like the Fracases. I always remember Gino and the Ono Fracas, because they helped lead the charge to get the expropriation of those houses off the busiest route there along here in Church Road, which is now the Herb Gray Parkway, which is, you know, much more environmentally and structurally important for all of us. But there was also the Legion was on there, a bunch of hotels, a couple churches that were, you know, expropriated and moved off those sites. They all got compensation and fairly dealt with at the end of the day. At first, it was really rough. But we're going to have, as time goes on, those changes in traffic. And I think it'll be really interesting. I had Fred Francis on as well, too, to talk about how, you know, South Windsor right now, we still get the stacking of trucks when they come off the Herb Gray Parkway to get onto the Huron Church Road. That's going to be opened, and we're going to see all that traffic that stacks up there just past St. Clair College, if you're heading into the city or just, you know, beyond. That'll now have a chance just to go straight to the border. So that'll be really interesting to see how much better the air and the road quality, public safety, not mixing your car with international trucks will be. We take that for granted, because we've always had to deal with international trucks and their repercussions. And so it's going to be a real new day, and we'll see how much it's affected by it coming up in the weeks and months to come. We're going to take a quick break. We'll be right back. 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
5: It's 7 o'clock.
7: ...15 degrees in Windsor, Essex. Mainly sunny today. The daytime high reaching 28. The humidex 32 or 90 Fahrenheit. I'm Dustin Kaufman, AM 800 News. OPP are on scene of what they're calling a serious collision in Bell River. West Bell River Road closed between County Road 42 and Park Lane Drive following a single vehicle crash. Police expect a lengthy closure. Coming up, fourth annual Run with Responders happening tomorrow. But first, a lockout at Titan Tool and Die in Windsor is over. The union and company have reached a severance pay agreement, ending the nearly year-long labor dispute. Interfor Local 195 President Emil Naboot says Titan expects to finalize the settlement within 14 days.
5: We believe the company is already anxious to get this deal done, and that way the union agreed to remove their picket line and everything else, and remove or sign of a picketing, and they have a third party interested of purchasing some of the equipment.
7: The settlement ends nearly a year of legal disputes and picketing, with both sides agreeing not to pursue further action. Picket line equipment will be removed in the coming days, and Naboot hopes future investment at the site could create jobs for former Titan workers. Tourism Windsor Essex, Pelly Island, and Invest Windsor Essex CEO Gordon Orr says the opening of the Gordie Howe Bridge is a game changer for the region. Or says a major tourism opportunity arrives August 5th.
18: This has been decades in the making, and the fact that it's planned to be open on Monday and then on August 5th, that multi-use path is going to be another game changer for cycle tourists and pedestrians to cross the bridge free of charge. We're very, very excited.
7: Commercial and passenger traffic is expected to start flowing around noon Monday. Officials say up to 400 commercial vehicles are expected to cross every hour, carrying $300 billion in annual trade between Canada and the U.S. Minister of Housing and Infrastructure Gregor Robertson says Ottawa remains focused on enforcing measures against forced labor. Robertson spoke to reporters after the Canada-only Gordie Howe ceremony yesterday.
19: We were not surprised by this latest set of tariffs. It was signaled many weeks ago. So now it's about ensuring that we work going forward, make that strong case for the tough regime that we have against forced labor, and do everything we can to build the relationship in every way that we can.
7: The proposed agreement in principle to open the bridge says Canada will share half of net toll revenues with the U.S. for the first 15 years. It also says Canada's payments will be made to a United States-Canada Economic Development Fund controlled by the U.S. government. The fourth annual Run with Responders takes place tomorrow along the Windsor Riverfront Trail. Nearly 450 runners and walkers are expected to take part, with proceeds supporting local charities and first responder initiatives. Race director Dave Orshinsky says the event is meaningful to him.
20: I'm a proud parent of two police officers as well, too. So it does mean a lot for me to be able to give back and try to change the conversation and maybe the respect level that our first responders should get all the time because of what they do. So it's very important to me. And then, of course, we're raising some great money for some great charities as well.
7: Last year's event raised $10,500. Proceeds this year will support the Canadian Mental Health Association, the Law Enforcement Torch Run for Special Olympics, and the Windsor Firefighters Benefits Fund. The federal government has rejected Ontario's plan to expand Toronto's Billy Bishop Airport to accommodate jets on a longer runway.
21: Ottawa says it will not pursue an expansion of Billy Bishop Airport that threatens public spaces, increases noise, harms the environment, or interferes with housing. Transport Minister Stephen McKinnon says more than 87,000 responses were received during public consultations. Ottawa is now focused only on approved safety upgrades at the downtown airport. Ontario says it will continue pushing for an expansion, arguing it could create thousands of jobs. Toronto Mayor Olivia Chow welcomed Ottawa's decision and called on the province to return city-owned waterfront land. David Augustine, The Canadian Press, Toronto.
7: 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Your forecast is next.
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28: Where are they?
29: I think they're talking about us. No way.
0: There you have a good morning. Revenge of the Nerds, because I am proud to have on my next guest, who I enjoy talking with, and we have some topics to get through here. It's a lot of fun, but also very serious and very interesting and diverse. I have Carmi Levy. Thank you very much for joining us this morning. I appreciate you getting up early and being part of this. Because, man, you sent me in, just so the listeners, Carmi sends us a menu of topics, and they're well-researched again. You have no shortage of stuff here. We just got Carmi there. Carmi, do we have you now back?
30: Yes, we're here. I hope I didn't press the wrong button.
0: No, it's all good. We got you now. That's it. Thank goodness it's just one button for us here. Because that's the whole point of this, is that there's so many things. And it's funny because you just said, I hope that's our good system to our first topic. Is that, you know, again, you give me a great list here. And one of them starting, using AI makes people less likely to admit they don't know something. And this was a full research done as well, too, which I thought was interesting that came out of Europe. So tell us a little bit about this and I guess how emboldened we get with AI.
30: Yeah, this is interesting. So this comes to us from researchers in at universities in France and Italy. And basically what they wanted to understand was, how does our brain change the more we rely on AI? And the answer is probably not a comfortable one for most of us. They showed that the more that we use AI in, everyday work, to answer everyday questions, the more likely it is that when we can't get the answer, we just basically, we don't admit that we don't know the answer. In other words, we cover up the fact that we're not knowledgeable. And so the longer, we use these tools, the more likely we are to A, not know the answers to things because we're allowing the technology to do it for us. And then we don't admit when the AI gets taken away that we simply don't know. And this is, it's jarring because we've only had AI. I mean, for most of us, AI has only been a part of our everyday lives since around late 2022 when ChatGPT was first released. So yep. Here what they're showing is in 3.5 years or so, this technology has completely upended the way we think and the way we interact with each other, and not for the better.
0: Yeah, and I think that it also is emboldening people, even in terms of even your having your real discussions later, so influenced it. I mean, I've been using AI a little bit to get articles and news information as an assisted tool. So I don't ask it for an opinion on something, but I ask it for, say, for example, can you pull up this, article on so-and-so that was in the, the news media from CTV or some whatnot. And then I get that article and it organizes it that for me, the link. But you could even just have it do a position for you, but you unless you actually read the stuff, you wouldn't even know whether it's true or not.
30: Yeah, and that's kind of the problem. And anyone who's used Google lately can see the difference playing out in almost real time. So, Google, you used to just punch in some search terms and then it would give you a list of links in return. Whereas now when you do that, those links are still there, but they're pushed further down. And they've been sort of replaced at the top by an AI summary. And so that's Google's, you know, instead of just giving you, the actual source, it's pulling all of that information together and it's summarizing it on your behalf. The problem is, AI doesn't always get things right. It lies, it hallucinates, it makes things up out of thin air. You know, there have been cases of lawyers using AI to write their briefs that they submit to the court. And in some cases, it'll even make up the cases that they're citing, things that did not exist that judges are reading and subsequently punishing those lawyers for. So, you know, your use case, the way you're using it, is much wiser, because what it does is it forces you to dig a little bit deeper. Don't just take what the AI is telling you, but you're actually going through, you're clicking through to the original sources, which, negates the risk of AI hallucinating something. In other words, you're going directly to the source. You're not allowing AI to make it up for you. And I think that's what this research is pointing at, is that it's showing the more we rely on that aggregation, that sort of consolidation of data that AI does, it looks neat. It looks very professional. It sounds authoritative. But the sad reality is, it is anything but. And the more we rely on it, the dumber it's making us.
0: Yeah. Well, it isn't hard for me.
30: Like,
0: yeah, AI doesn't have to work hard to make me feel dumb.
30: and there's nothing wrong using it as a super search engine, right? Because it works really well as that. But I think we have to, in the back mind, kind of keep it there that this isn't perfect. This could get me into trouble. I can't trust everything that it's sharing in front of me. I really need to, I still need to do my homework. I still need to bring my brain to the party.
0: Yeah, absolutely. We saw that enter. This is a little bit more of a lighter one, but I'm a suffering Blue Jay fan right now. But we saw Major League Baseball, and I always hated this before. Every time I frickin' see a baseball game, I see the athletes on their iPads all the time. They're in the dugout with all these iPads, but they were using AI in the dugouts, and Major League Baseball is now cracking down on that. Can you tell us a little bit about that story?
30: Yeah, you're right. Like, it almost looks like kids at a high school, because their heads are down and, embedded in the screen. And it's kind of sad, because of all the professional sports that are out there, baseball sometimes feels like the one that has the most history, the most legacy, the most tradition. And so to see it overrun by technology in the dugout to that degree is kind of jarring. And I say that as a fellow long-suffering, Blue Jays fan. And so what Major League Baseball has done is they said, okay, you can they sent a letter to all the teams last month. And the rule took effect just last week. And basically what they've done is they said, you can still use tablets in the dugout. So if players want to review their footage, if they want to, look up old stats or, just kind of get a better sense of who it is that they're about to play, and understand the pitcher a little bit better, then those are all valid tools. But they have now banned the use of AI or generative AI. So you can't use a chat bot. You can't use an image generator. You can't use AI apps that allow you to make, engage in pitch calling or substitutions or other in-game decisions. So they want to keep the coaching, the strategy of the game AI free. They're worried that coaches and players are going to start using AI to decide what they do on the field because the stats are better or the footage is different. And so it's interesting. I'm kind of wondering how they're going to police that, because, you can still use your iPad, but you can't use these apps or those websites. And what are they going to do? Sort of stand over them, over their shoulders, and look at their screens and say, you can't use this one? It'll be interesting to see how it's enforced, but that rule is in place now, and there's a lot of buzz around it because, AI has infiltrated so many other workplaces. This is a workplace too, and now the employer, the regulator of the entire industry, is saying, nope, we don't want it there. And there are going to be punishments if we find it.
0: No, I agree with you. We're going to have to take a quick break, but I was even in the House of Commons. When you have like this type of stuff in front of you, the temptation is there. And there was an MP, Art was his first name. I'll let people figure it out, but it's on video if you want to check it. I sat with him for a few years, and he played Brick Breaker all the time on his on his BlackBerry. All the time. It wasn't one of ours for the NDP. I'm not going to say who it was, but because I don't want to indict somebody that's around me. But I can tell you, and I even talk about play Brick Breaker every single day during question period. So because it was available and accessible, every day Art would play Brick Breaker. Anyway, we're going to take a quick break and bring you back for a couple more subjects if you're good with that. We appreciate you coming on this morning. So we'll take a quick break. We'll be right back with Carmi. Thank you very much.
25: 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It's outdoor season, and my patio set up

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3: Damien Hunter weather is going to be nice and sunny today. It's around 28 degrees Celsius is the high that we'll get. That's 82.5 degrees Fahrenheit, dropping down to 20 degrees Celsius. Going into the weekend, though, for Sunday and Monday out of the weekend, 40% chance of showers when the Gordie Howe will open up. There could even be thunderstorms at that time. But right now, we have fog patches that are dissipating, but a high of 28 will be today. The humidex is 32 today, so that's 90% 90 degrees. And the UV index is 9 or very high, so make sure you have the proper sunscreen. We'll be right back after this.
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good morning. You're joining Brian Massey here with Carmi Levy. And thank you for Elliot there getting me. I had my microphone, Carmi. I didn't put it on. So I did that, like, you muted yourself type thing. That's what I was doing. So we got a little bit more of the trailers, but

0: Thank you, Elliot's always rescuing me. And there you go. It's there's where I can admit I failed technology. Technology did not fail me. So you're a journalist and analyst, and so we really enjoy this type of discussion, because I just remember my political career was we relied on journalism and analysts to actually get us ideas for doing things. And one of the things that I picked here is about OpenAI model going rogue, one of your articles that you had here. Can you tell us a little bit about that? I mean, I thought this was a little bit interesting because this is almost a movie-type event that took place.
1: Yeah, I mean, anyone who's ever watched Arnold Schwarzenegger in Terminator or, you know, HAL 9000 in Space Odyssey, you know, 2001 in Space Odyssey knows full well that they kind of predicted that moment where the machines would sort of get a mind of their own and outstrip humanity's ability to rein them in. And that's kind of where we're at with this event. And that's why it's getting so much attention. So OpenAI was testing an AI agent. And AI agents are basically software that does complex tasks all on its own. It's autonomous. Doesn't involve human in the loop. You just tell it what to do. It goes off onto the internet and it does it, and it comes back when everything is done. It really is the next big thing in AI, and we're seeing a lot of attention in the market toward that as we sort of pivot away from chatbots and toward agentic AI. So they were testing this AI agent in what's called a digital sandbox, so a protected, confined virtual area, not supposed to be connected to the internet, so that you could kind of do what you need to do and not worry about, you know, collateral damage if anything happens. And then somehow, and we don't really know why yet, during the test, this AI agent somehow got out. It got out onto the open internet, just like the dinosaurs in Jurassic Park when they broke out of the enclosure. Jeez. And and then once it was out on the internet, it successfully targeted the systems of a company called Hugging Face. They're an AI company. It broke into their systems, and in doing so, it became the first time in recorded history that an AI agent successfully pulled off a cyber attack all by itself with no human involvement. And so that's, as you can imagine, a major milestone and not a good one. And so there's been a lot of discussion about, you know, are we doing enough to protect ourselves against these increasingly automated systems? And, you know, the good news is this wasn't a deliberate attack. This was an accident. You know, OpenAI released a statement saying it wasn't intentional. They've launched an investigation with Hugging Face to figure out what happened. As they learn more, they will share this with everyone else. No one's data was compromised. And all of this sounds good, but it's one of those moments where you're like, God, you know, the technology is, you know, we've kind of reached that point in history where we should be worried that maybe humans can't control this stuff, and we should be having broader-based discussions about how do we ensure safety, how do we keep companies like OpenAI, you know, ensure that they stay responsible in how this stuff is deployed, and just as importantly, if the technology can be used by legitimate companies and it's capable, it can now also be accessible by criminals. And so cyber criminals are watching this going, wow, I now have new tools that are really powerful and can break into systems all by themselves. And so it's only a matter of time before we see more attacks like this. We need better protections against this kind of thing. This is the moment where you kind of look to Ottawa and you go, we don't have any AI laws on the books that would protect us. We've got to address that, and we've got to do that quickly because the technology is advancing just as quickly.
0: Yeah, no, I don't know. You've been raising that element for many years, and we still are lagging behind Europe and others on this. And it is concerning because if you know we don't have some guardrails, then it's really just an open season for the most part until there is expectations of responsibility placed upon the companies that are using AI and having those expectations and those rules and regulations, giving them a kind of the field of play so that they know when they're inside and outside and when they make decisions about using the technology.
1: Yeah, and I'm glad you mentioned that because we're kind of relying on these companies to do the right thing. And so far it looks like OpenAI is doing the right thing, but the thing is they don't have to because there's no law in place. And so they're deciding what the rules of engagement are. They're deciding sort of where those lines get drawn, where the standards have to be. And so if they decide, you know, at some future point in time that, oh, you know what, we're going to put profitability ahead of safety, and that's kind of what they've done all along. And they did suggest in their post-event statements, you know, we're going to focus more on safety. We're going to slow things down so that we can spend more time making sure that our tools are safe. And so my first response was, well, weren't you already doing that? Like, why weren't you? And so this is why we need laws like the European Union's AI Act so that we can, you know, force these companies to raise their game. Because right now, there's no compulsion in society for them to do that. And they can just make up the rules as they go along. And as the technology gets more powerful, that's really not a position that I'm, as a citizen, comfortable being in. We've got to hold them far more accountable than we have. And right now, we're still dangerously exposed.
0: Yeah, no, I attended a number of AI summits over the years. And one of the first things they say to even the companies themselves is, whatever you have in AI right now, tomorrow it's better. Or stronger, whatever you want to describe it, but it's more advanced than yesterday. So that was the number one thing. We only have a minute, so I'm going to do this rapid response, but a quick one on a good way that AI can be used. And this is over forest fires. And so I know we have a short little segment time here, but can you give us a little bit of a, because there is some, there, this is the whole point, is once we have some rules and regulations around AI, there's lots of good that can happen.
1: Yeah, so University of Toronto has designed a system that uses cameras and high-tech computers and, yes, artificial intelligence to fly over fires, scan them, divide what they see into fire, smoke, and ground. Sounds hard, or sounds easy, but it's really harder than it sounds. And then build a very accurate 3D model of the fire so they can very precisely predict where it's going to go. This is important because, obviously, we don't have limitless water bombers and limitless firefighters. We have to pick where we go, where we deploy them. This allows us to fight the fire with much greater precision, bring it under control much more quickly. And they just developed this technology, just announced it in partnership with Natural Resources Canada and a bunch of other forestry organizations across the country. And they're already starting to work on putting it on planes so that we can start benefiting from it this wildfire season. This is world-leading Canadian technology taking to the skies to rain in wildfires, and it's incredibly exciting.
0: That is exciting. I really appreciate the story, and it shows you that, you know, there is, like, as we continue to see the evolution, every time I talk to you, it's you know, we see the different things coming out, but there are so many good things that can come from this too, but we just have to figure out how do we best to involve it and not have it involve us.
1: Exactly. We just have to pick our spots, and I think we can all agree this is a really good spot to pick.
0: Well, great. Well, thanks. Yeah, I really want to say thank you, Carmi, for coming on a Saturday morning. You don't have to do this, and I appreciate you being on to talk to the listeners. I know that what's the best way to follow your work for the listeners?
1: So just hit me up on social media, at Carmi Levy. I'm on all the major platforms, and whatever I'm up to, all there.
0: Very good. Well, thanks again, Carmi. You have a wonderful weekend with your family.
1: You as well, Ryan. Thanks so much for having me.
0: Thank you. That was Carmi Levy. We're going to go to the news right now. You're listening to Brian Massey on AIM 800.
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0: on talking about tech and what was taking place around artificial intelligence and all the elements in the world that they were still exploring in many respects, but taking over quite a bit of our lives. But I'm now really fortunate to be joined by Tracy Ramsey from Unifor, who also is a former member of Parliament for Essex and still is involved in getting legislation passed. And the one, you know, is a very serious topic that that we've been leading, and Tracy's been leading, and also Lisa Gretzky's been involved, and others, is on intimate partner violence and what's been taking place. So we're going to move to a serious topic here, but also serious work that's taking place that we should all feel proud about. And so thank you, Tracy, for joining me this morning. I appreciate you making the time and be available.
1: Good morning, Brian, and thank you so much for having me. And I appreciate you giving that content warning to folks, because I think, you know, what we're going to talk about this morning can be really personal for people. And, you know, I want them to be aware that we're going to be talking about it, but also about the solutions that exist and things that we should be doing.
0: Absolutely. And it reminds me a little bit about how we went about breaking some of the barriers as about mental health, for example, and other issues. They require the discussions that are at times difficult, and some changes that we need in our laws on top of that. So I really appreciate it. And in context, Tracy, maybe to the listeners, tell them about, like, what you've been doing, where you've been traveling, and then get into the basics of what you're trying to achieve here as we get, you know, kind of lay the foundations of the discussion.
1: So I'm now the women's director for Unifor, and Unifor and our predecessor unions, the CAW and CEP, have for many, many years been talking about how we end domestic violence. And so, you know, in 2015, actually, 10 years ago, well, we could go further back, because in our own community here, 26 years ago, of course, there was the femicide, the murder of Lori DuPont, which yes. led to really significant changes in the province of Ontario around Bill 168, domestic violence leave. But if we go back 10 years ago in Ontario, there was a triple femicide that happened in Renfrew County, which is a really small kind of area outside of the Ottawa Valley, where, you know, someone who had been a former partner to three women and had been abusive and violent for many, many years through the court systems, had many restrictions placed on them, walked through all of those restrictions and murdered these three women. And that prompted an inquiry, that prompted a coroner's inquiry that ended in the Renfrew County inquest. And so the number one recommendation, there were 86 recommendations that came out of that inquest, which included survivors, frontline service providers, community members, experts in the gender-based violence field. And the number one recommendation was to declare intimate partner violence an epidemic. And so, you know, you started to see in Ontario this groundswell that actually came out of a survivor's family in an effort called Building a Bigger Wave. And if people will recall, a couple of years ago, we had our own municipalities down here declare intimate partner violence an epidemic. And then, of course, that started to move into legislation. And so in the province of Ontario, the NDP introduced a piece of legislation that since has died because we had the election, but reintroduced as what we know now as Bill 155. So that happened. And then shortly after that, in Nova Scotia, they declared formally that intimate partner violence is an epidemic in September of 2024, followed by New Brunswick in June of 2025. And then just Newfoundland in this last month, Newfoundland and Labrador, declared gender-based violence an epidemic. So, you know, this is something that's happening all across the country. And Unifor has been very active in all of these spaces and encouraging governments, not just for the declarations, but the actions that need to follow to make lives safe for anyone. Women most certainly are disproportionately impacted, but we know that men are as well. And everyone deserves to live a life free from violence from the person that they spend their lives with.
0: Yeah. Can you shed a little bit of light too as well? Because I want this to be well understood. This is less about a political movement, more about a societal movement, about what a coroner's inquiry and inquest is. I think that sometimes we don't hear enough of about them, but they are really non-objective, pieces of work that are very intense, that come out with recommendations and suggestions that are outside the political framework. So maybe you can tell the listeners a little bit about that.
1: Yeah, it's really critical that we have these. And actually, Alberta made the unprecedented move of removing the ability to have these, which was really shocking, I think, to a lot of folks. But Pamela Cross is one of the individuals. She's a well-known lawyer, author of many books around femicide. And she, you know, she basically says, and it's very true, that any murder, femicide, an individual can go and say that they would like to have an inquest happen. It has to come from the public, right? The direction that they would like this inquest to happen. And so then the coroner is directed to do that and to go to the root cause. And in many ways, we've seen in the last couple of years a shift. You know, prior to that, we would rarely see that domestic violence or intimate partner violence was named in news stories, in the coroner's reports. We still struggle with that, to be honest. But more and more, we're seeing the use of the word femicide, which is the word to use. And we're seeing that because of the pressure that's been applied. And unfortunately, the femicides and familicides, which are when the family is even murdered by that partner. And we saw that locally, of course, here with what happened with Carly Stannard Walsh and her family in Harrow. And so, you know, the coroner's inquest is incredibly important because then they're able to put forward recommendations to the government to enact. And so those 86 recommendations have not been enacted in the province of Ontario. And similarly, you know, we have different reports that kind of sit on shelves. We know that the mass casualty shooting that happened in Nova Scotia, their recommendations also mirror many of the ones that we see in Renfrew County, simply because that also stemmed from an intimate partner violence situation. So it's good to see this shift that's happening across the country, but so much more needs to happen.
0: Yeah, no, it's correct. And, you know, that's a difficulty element of it is that we pay a lot of resources and we have experts and really qualified people giving these recommendations and not seeing the light of day is not only an issue in itself over how to advance an issue, it's a massive investment of public resources, which is very important and gives us valuable information. So what can you say about the situation in Nova Scotia as they've moved forward? What was the kind of the key point for them to, you know, get a little bit further along the line in this?
1: Yeah, it's a bit of a fascinating story how that happened, and you'll appreciate it from a political perspective because what happened in Nova Scotia, you know, they were in the legislature the day that this piece of legislation was introduced by Claudia Chender. She's the leader of the NDP out there. And to your point, I want to be very clear, this is a nonpartisan issue. It has been passed by conservative governments, liberal governments. It does not matter the color or the strength of the government. This is a nonpartisan issue and should be treated as such. So this piece of legislation got introduced, and there were lots of folks and advocates, including, you know, for Unifor, we had our Atlantic regional director out there, Jennifer Murray, lots of people from the community, survivors and families. The premier that day had said, no, we're not going to pass it. And then miraculously, you know, he under tremendous pressure, people kind of, you know, cornered him, were really challenging him about it, and something in him shifted. And that exact morning, he walked out of the legislature, called people back into the legislature, went into the legislature and passed that piece of legislation by all stages and received royal assent in the same day. Now, you know, Brian, that politically that just doesn't happen. But what that shows us is that when there is political will to act, it can happen. And so it was really an inspirational story. And since then, they have formed a task force, just like they are now in Newfoundland and Labrador, like what is being called for in Ontario. You know, we really need these bodies that are going to oversee the recommendations, not just that these recommendations sit on a shelf and no one ever looks at them or enacts them, that there actually is a body that is responsible for making sure that the government is moving forward with them.
0: Well, it really shows you how our systems can get working. And that is an impressive story because you're right. For those that follow politics and procedure, that is the exception, but can be done. It would have been taken a you know, quite frankly, a lot of courage to do that so quickly, especially passing it in all stages. You know, there was no second thought past that and commitment to do it because it didn't have to go through all the other channels.
1: Yeah, and you know, it leads to the conversation around funding, which is really critical as well. We see our own hiatus house here locally, you know, really seeking to get transitional housing, to get additional units. You know, if we look at the sector, if we look at the shelters, if we look at the frontline service providers, if we look at survivors and their families, the things that they're asking for is the roadmap towards the end of this violence. And really, truthfully, until we enact all of these recommendations and try everything that we can't say that we're doing absolutely everything we can to keep women safe. And so, you know, I think that we have things on the books that need to happen. What we need is the courage of governments to be able to act and recognize that this isn't something they come out once a year for and stand in front of shelters, you know, and wear purple, that this is a serious issue that is costing women their lives. And we need to act on those recommendations.
0: Great. Well, we're going to take a quick break and we'll have you back for a couple more minutes. I appreciate you joining us. And when we'll have a little summary here at the end. So we'll take a quick break and we'll be right back to you. Okay, Tracy, thanks very much for joining us this morning. 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
0: AM 800 weather. We are going to have a nice sunny day today. It's around 28 degrees Celsius in terms of the high. That's around 83 degrees Fahrenheit. Tonight will dip down to 20 degrees Celsius, and that is around 68 degrees Fahrenheit. Now, going into Sunday, Monday, there's actually a 40% chance of showers that'll take place, but basically the high today in the Humidex is going to be around 32, which is around 90 degrees. The UV index is 9, so it's very high. 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
0: Good morning. You listen to Brian Massey here on Live and Local. I'm really pleased to be joined by Unifor's Tracy Ramsey. And Tracy, your work across intimate partner violence and what you've seen here, you referenced some really important cases here in Windsor. There's many, and Lori DuPont, you're right, is one of the ones that I was very familiar with during my time being elected. But what's your experience across the rest of Canada? And then also, too, how is this reflected in some of the world partners that I'm sure you're connecting with in terms of research and others in North America and beyond?
1: I mean, first of all, this is a global issue. Like, there's no doubt about that. The UN recognizes that. But here in Canada, every 6 days, a woman is killed by her intimate partner. And every 2 days, a woman is killed because of gender-based violence. This is an epidemic level. Like, this has reached a level of extreme concern. And unfortunately, we aren't, you know, headed in the right direction in reversing it. And I think a lot of it, you know, back to something you said earlier, it has to do with that stigma. It has to do with trying to keep this in silence and not talk about it and think that when we see it happening in people in our lives and their relationships, that it's not for us to intervene. And people really need to stop thinking that they can't intervene in a positive way and that it's a private issue between a couple, whether they're currently together or have been together, because unfortunately, this is leading to lots of behaviors being seen, lots of types of abuse, which, by the way, are expanding kind of constantly. I think when most people think of abuse that is inflicted by an intimate partner violence, they think of that physical abuse, but it's so much more than that. You know, there's the emotional, the psychological, financial abuse, spiritual abuse, coercive control. We just saw the Supreme Court of Canada create a new tort, which will allow people to bring cases and sue civilly for intimate partner violence. Technology-facilitated violence is on the rise. Litigation abuse. So I think that people have to really recognize what's happening here and understand the impact and how widespread it is to understand the urgent need for action.
0: Yeah, and you know, the next number of months, you know, the House and legislatures are down across the provinces and the federal government. What's to expect about this in the fall? We only have a couple minutes left, but what can we expect in the fall on this issue?
1: Well, Bill 155 in Ontario is sitting on the books. Lana Payne, our national president, just sent a letter to all the premiers that we're meeting, have met in Charlottetown this past week, urging them all to declare it in their own provinces. And if people want to help support what's happening in Ontario, they can go to unifor.org/campaigns. They'll find our intimate partner violence campaign. There is a form you can fill out to send an email to your MPP. And we have been lobbying. So the efforts will continue in the fall. There's no doubt of that, and that will continue across the entire country.
0: Well, I really want to thank you for joining us on Saturday morning here to talk about the issue. It's something that, as you just noted, we'll be continuing the discussion and appreciate your, you know, being able to share the Windsor perspective in Essex County, of course, and in this area as part of your journeys across other parts of Canada, and including us in the hopefully the solutions to this.
1: Well, thank you very much, Brian, and to all the survivors and their families and people who are currently experiencing it. You know, you can reach out to help locally here, of course, at Hiatus House, but, you know, we will continue these efforts until there are no more women that are experiencing violence in their relationships. And I appreciate you covering this topic this morning. Thank you.
0: Well, thank you very much. That was Tracy Ramsey from Unifor. And again, we'll hear more in the fall about this, and their work is carrying across a number of different places. So we're going to take a quick break and we'll be right back. You're listening to Brian Massey on Live and Local.
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0: We have some birthdays, and my birthday gift is I'm not going to sing happy birthday to you too, these individuals. That's my birthday gift. But we do have a number of birthdays and anniversaries happening this weekend. We have Bonnie Atmore, happy birthday to you. Jeff Westlake turning 48 years of age. Exile Brown, 4 years of age. That's an exciting age to be. Doug Byrne, 63 years. Dr. Abby Jacob, happy birthday to you. Andrew Beneteau is turning six. Alexa and Sierra Williams, twins, double birthday, are turning eight. Alexa and Sierra, congratulations and happy birthday together. Bennett Christopher Hotham is turning 12. Happy birthday, Bennett. And we have some anniversaries today. It's Paul and Brenda LaFrancois, 56 years of anniversary. Congratulations. Bob and Debbie Briscoe, 45 years of anniversary. Congratulations again. And Bob and Rosemary Barrett, 55 years anniversary. Congratulations. Now going to July 26th, we are going to have Stan Cecile, who is turning 98. 98, Stan. Congratulations. Happy birthday. And hope you and your family have a great time to celebrate. Avery Bruce is 26 years. Is happy birthday to you. Mark Holler is 66 years of age. And Brielle Tedesco is turning 28 years old. Chris Moreland, 78. Happy birthday. Jim Leding Ham. Sorry if I got that wrong. Jim Leding Ham. He's a grandpa and also turning 87. So happy birthday, Grandpa, to you. And his grandson, Jackson McLean, is turning 14. So happy birthday. So we have a number of the different birthdays that are taking place. And there is lots to do out there today on a birthday. I think that one of the things that I see that some people sometimes forget about, and I would just want to encourage, is that go down to our Windsor waterfront on one of the parks down there. During COVID, I saw more and more people go down to that area and experience some of the sights and sounds in the water that they hadn't done before. And some of those groups still kind of go back to those areas. So if you're having a birthday or a celebration or want to go for a nice walk, don't forget about the waterfront. We have the Queen's Dock is one of the new spots where you can actually get a good view of the Gordie Howe Bridge, and also looking back the other way, the Ambassador Bridge. But the Gordie Howe Bridge is on a really nice view site there. I'll actually be doing an interview about the border with a Swiss TV unit down in that area later today. But that's in Sandwich Town, and it's a great spot along the waterfront there. There's also, of course, if in the east side, you have waterfront of Riem Park and Alexander Park and others. I would love to see, I tried to do this as a federal MP and it didn't work. I wanted to get the expropriation or the taking of the property and buying from the federal government. They actually had a fund for it. The land that's basically soaked up right now by the Ambassador Bridge that is on Lauzon Parkway and Riverside Drive there, that would be an awesome park for the east side residents. I would love to see that taking place. I did a press conference. I asked the government for money for it. They never responded. So I'm kind of like, you can tell my voice right now, a little dejected about that, because it's like a missed opportunity for waterfront property. That would be really special. Interestingly enough, they at least actually, to their credit, they've made it look a little bit nicer. It's ironic because their current property right now looks horrible in the West End. They have girders lying about this place and that place and equipment and a whole bunch of other, kind of like disheveled type property and areas that do look awful. But if that, you know, is one thing, though, is that they have actually made the east side at least with a little bit more looking nice. But to have it as use for public would be awesome. So we're going to take a break, and we're going to come back, though, with Get Gardening. And you can text in your questions, 519-792-2559, and Get Gardening will be there to help you. 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
25: It's 8 o'clock.
26: 13 degrees in Windsor, Essex. Mainly sunny today. The daytime high reaching 28. The humidex 32 or 90 Fahrenheit. I'm Dustin Kaufman, AM 800 News. Coming up, the federal government rejects province's plan to expand Toronto's Billy Bishop Airport. But first, one person is dead following a single vehicle crash in Lakeshore. Emergency crews were called to West Bell River Road near County Road 42 around 3:50 this morning. Police said the driver suffered life-threatening injuries and was pronounced dead on scene. Essex County OPP are asking anyone who witnessed the vehicle before the crash or who has dash cam or surveillance video to contact them. West Bell River Road remains closed between County Road 42 and Park Lane Drive as the investigation continues. Well, the lockout at Titan Tool and Die in Windsor has officially come to an end. Unifor Local 195 President Emil Naboot says an agreement has been reached between the union and the company, bringing the nearly year-long labor dispute to a close.
27: We really appreciate the dialogue that has been going between the two parties. This has been almost 11 months and a half, almost a one-year mark. We've been locked out. There is some development that has been taking place, and the company finally have agreed to pay the people their entitlement for severance pay.
26: Workers are set to receive their severance in less than 2 weeks, with both sides agreeing to drop any further legal action. The union now removing its picket line and focusing on helping former employees find new jobs, while a third party is reportedly interested in equipment at the site. A game changer. That is what the CEO of Invest Windsor Essex and Tourism Windsor Essex Pelee Island is calling the opening of the Gordie Howe Bridge. Gordon Norris says the region will see major benefits from this project.
28: It's going to mean the movement of goods, commerce, tourists, business, trade. It really is going to help expedite trade back and forth between our two great countries, and it's really going to help add that extra element of reliability. And when you've got reliability in the marketplace, that's what certainly folks are looking for.
26: The Gordie Howe Bridge is expected to open by noon Monday. The new crossing, projected to carry $300 billion in annual trade between Canada and the U.S., with up to 400 commercial vehicles crossing every hour. Minister of Housing Infrastructure, Gregor Robertson, says Ottawa remains focused on enforcing measures against forced labor. Robertson spoke to reporters after the Canada-only Gordie Howe ceremony yesterday. When asked whether Canada is considering retaliating against new U.S. tariffs tied to forced labor, Robertson said Ottawa believes its existing regime is among the strongest in the world.
4: There is no daylight between us and the U.S. On our resolve to end forced labor. And we have actually active legislation on the House of Commons floor to take the next steps on that.
26: New 10% U.S. tariffs targeting goods linked to forced labor took effect, with additional 50% tariffs scheduled for later in August. The federal government has rejected the province's plan to expand Toronto's Billy Bishop Airport to accommodate jets on a longer runway. Transport Minister Stephen McKinnon says public consultations received feedback on a range of issues, including transportation, noise, environmental impacts, and quality of life. He says they are focusing on the approved safety upgrades currently taking place at the airport near the downtown Toronto waterfront. The provincial government recently passed a law that gave Ontario the power to take over city-owned lands along the adjacent waterfront and Toronto Islands to facilitate an expansion. AM 800 News Time is 8:04. Your forecast is next.
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26: Now the forecast from the AM 800 Weather Center. Mainly sunny today, the high reaching 28, the humidex 32 or 90 Fahrenheit. A clear sky for this evening. Fog patches developing overnight down to 20 or 68. Mainly cloudy tomorrow, 40% chance of showers with risk of a thunderstorm, up to 30 for the high, feeling like 38 or 100 Fahrenheit. Clouds tomorrow evening, 40% chance of showers down to 18 or 64. And for your Monday, a mix of sun and cloud with a 40% chance of showers and a high 31 or 88. Right now in Windsor, it is 18 or 64 Fahrenheit. I'm Dustin Kaufman, AM 800 News.
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0: Good morning. It is a beautiful day, and we are fortunate to have Get Gardening Now with Wendy Trahan, who has been very generous coming into the studio again today, which is always nice if you can come into the studio. So good morning, Wendy. How are you?
1: Great. It's been a good drive, a nice, you know, summer day, a little cooler. So, yeah, I enjoy the drive, and it helps me get up early and get moving. To tell you the truth, it helps me get moving because I have a lot of things I want to do in the garden today. Yeah.
0: It's been good. Well, this is it's always fun. We're already getting texts to come in, 519-792-2559. So we're going to try to get to as many as we can. The first one we have, we're going to dive right into it because they're not going to give you a break here, which is good because it tells you what you're doing is really strong. When can you harvest vegetables after using BTK? It doesn't say anything on the label.
1: Oh, wow. That's interesting that they're not even guiding you with that. So, I'm assuming a lot of gardeners or a lot of people growing vegetables, just even many vegetables, are using BTK. So that will attack many caterpillars. If you see caterpillars in your gardens right now, chewing or munching away, it's an organic pesticide. They'll claim it's organic. So it's great to use that if you're seeing pests. Do a lot of hand picking, but if it gets down to it and you don't want to spend that much time, you'll want to spray BTK. But nice thing, organic, not harmful to humans. So I would suggest treating and spraying with a soapy water on your vegetables after, of course, right? When you apply anything, you'll want to do that. But it's nice to use BTK throughout the season when your vegetables, when you spot the caterpillar, and you're going to see your vegetables almost ready to be harvested, I think, a lot of those times. So a week or two is what I use my rule of thumb. I like to just let the BTK do its natural thing, hopefully get some rains through the garden. But honestly, I'm sure they would, if you were to search that, they would probably tell you could use vegetables right away. You could eat your vegetables right away with that. But always do a soapy mix, even baking soda and vinegar with your soap. You know, we're hearing on the news the strawberries that have lots of pesticides in them now. So it's great just to clean your vegetables. But BTK, they will tell you immediately you can harvest and eat them.
0: Okay. Yeah. No, I'm starting to get some of the stuff coming in as well, too. So it's a good reminder about washing and cleaning coming up. Good morning. There's a couple of good mornings. So thank you for those texts that came in to wishing us a nice morning. But also another good morning. I have sunflowers blooming now. When and how do I save seeds to plant for next year?
1: Okay, so we had a few weeks ago the bee balm question, and then I referred to marigolds. So it's always a great, and even the black-eyed Susans come to mind. A lot of people want to harvest those, easily harvest, but you want the seeds to dry out. So it's nice if you can leave the heads on there and let them dry out. Look for the wilting of the petals. Just, you'll notice the dry heads. And even if you're a little anxious about it or you're going away, if you want to cut them a little early, leave them on the head, leave them together on the head and let them dry out. Let them naturally dry, almost naturally fall off from that flower head. Just like a marigold, that seems to be a popular thing that we did even as kids with marigolds, pulled the seeds out. But let them dry naturally. Let them be on their mother plant for as long as you can. And your harvest and drying them out, and that would be all you really need to do.
0: Yeah, it'd be hard for me not to eat them.
1: Yeah.
0: That's the baseball player in me.
1: Yes.
0: So,
1: totally true. But yeah, you can cut the heads, see them wilt, see the heads actually droop, and it's better to leave them on the mother plant, so to speak, but you can take those heads off, let them dry in a sunny location early.
0: Okay.
1: Yeah.
0: Very good. Good morning. My tomato, this is one that I can relate to. My tomato plant needs help. I have 7 plants and only 4 tomatoes. Beautiful greenery, lots of flowers, but are not turning into tomatoes. Any advice?
1: Okay, so getting a little hot and dry later in the season. I'm thinking sun, how much rain have we had? And I was reading about this earlier this week about vegetable gardens that weren't producing. And again, what I've always felt to do is deep watering. You've got to do the deep watering, not the light watering that your irrigation would do daily or three times a week if you have irrigation set for that. It's good to do some deep watering. It's good to mulch. And the other thing is your fertilizing. So are you fertilizing? Are you using an even number? Right now, during this season, the growing season, we're in peak growing season, it's nice to do a uniform fertilizer. And I stick to a 20-20-20 with my annuals, but you could go down to a 10-10-10, a 10-8-2. I've seen that. So do the deep watering. Maintain your
0: plants. Deep watering is like a long-term watering?
1: Yes, I would say not a heavy watering, slower, if you've got your hose out there, it's slow and steady.
0: Okay, very
1: right?
0: good.
1: Right? And then you might even look into soaker hoses too. That's a great, easier maintenance for you for sure, leaving it on longer.
0: Very good. Well, that's really helpful. I'm in a little bit. I'm doing better than that, but I've had a few tomatoes also grow that are rotted in the bottom.
1: Yeah, the end blossom rot. Which again, if you research that, they'll say uniform watering, but deep watering and the fertilizing for sure. And early on, you could have added a bit of more calcium to those plants early on. Think of that for next year.
0: Okay. Next question. We're going to switch gears a little bit here. Hello. Thanks for taking my question. I purchased a gorgeous eucalyptus plant in May, and it's doing beautiful outside. I'm wondering if I can bring it in as a house plant when the season changes. If so, what type of pot and care does it like? Thanks.
1: Yeah, absolutely. We have grown that at the college in the greenhouses. I've been there for 10 years, and we've had eucalyptus probably half of those times. That's a good seller. People love that. So we do, sometimes we'll see us out of stock with that. But easily grown, treat it like your house plant, your tropical house plant. Make sure there's holes in the bottom for good drainage. You should do that with all of your tropicals for sure. We also will give it a prune in the winter if it tends to get a little long and leggy if you're feeding it. You don't have to feed it during the dormant time, which is your winter time. But if you happen to see some long and leggy growth, don't be scared to prune that back. But you should not have problems with growing your houseplant if you have the sunlight. You need half a day of sunlight. You know, put it where it's even brighter. It might not look great for the winter, but move it towards the sun and then eventually put it outside. It's great you're putting it outside to boost that plant, but easily grown for sure in the winter.
0: And so when you have it in the winter, is like rotating the plant, does that help?
1: You're probably near a window. That's a good point, Brian. You're near a window. Things are stretching to the window. Even I'm getting that now. There's some of my plants I did not put outside. I just wanted to keep the pests off of it and make it a little easier not to bring those in the fall. So I have a rubber plant that I turn probably weekly because it is stretching towards the sun. That's a great point. So don't be scared to prune it if it gets long and leggy, the turning to keep the uniform sun, but make sure it gets, you know, half a day of sun if you can. Give it as much sun as you can. It's difficult in the winter, right, where we've got low sunlight and, you know, you might not be facing the right way. But the plant could deteriorate during the winter months like many do, but keep it. And there's still high hopes. March, April, bring it up, then put it out in your May and June weather, and it will come along, just like your hibiscus, your palms, your ferns you keep over the winter, for sure.
0: Okay, well, very good. We're going to take a quick break, but if you have a question, please, you can call or text in 519-792-2559. That's 519-792-2559. 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
0: M800 weather. It's going to be a wonderful day out there. 28 degrees Celsius, that's around 83 degrees Fahrenheit. And tonight it will dip down to 20 degrees Celsius, that's around 68 degrees Fahrenheit. Now, interestingly enough, going to Sunday and Monday, when we open the Gordie Howe Bridge, knock on wood, that it's going to open on Monday, there's a 40% chance of thunder showers. So that we have a little bit of a disturbance running through at that time. So we'll see what's going to go on with that as we get closer. But right now, the fog patches are dissipating. The high is

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12: Good morning, it's Get Gardening, and we actually have Wendy, and just okay, Elliot got the wrong thing there, but you know what, Elliot saved me like five times already today, so that's a good ratio. You know, in fact, I was even talking at one point with our last Carmi Levy without the mic on. I was doing that thing. So Elliot saved us many, many more times. So we got Wendy here. Good morning, Wendy and Brian. I have a very large out of control hydrangea. It's almost grown as tall as me. I don't know how tall you are, but we're going to assume you're tall enough. I'd like to get it back to a ball shape. Can I prune it back? How and when is a good time to do so?
13: Okay, and I was discussing this with a girl I work with, and she actually sent me some pictures, and hers was quite big. It was very large. I bet it's 7 or 8 feet. So no harm, because I'm assuming it's a white paniculata, because those do grow tall like that. They do grow as much as you let them, is what I like to say. And that's what I say with many shrubs. This will get as big as you let them. If you read sizes on a lot of the signs in the nursery, the shrub will show, you know, could get 8 to 10 feet. And then people are scared to purchase it. And I always say, you can control it to the size you need it. So usually most of those shrubs, the common shrubs, like the white hydrangeas we're seeing now, it's great to prune once a year. If you can prune those in the fall or early, very early,

0: early in the spring, you will maintain the size you want. So obviously, this person has let it go and hasn't pruned probably at all, even if it's that large. So pruning right now is not a great idea on most things. If you prune now, you're going to expose tender growth, tender tissue, tender leaves to the hot, dry sun we're getting, and you will get a lot of burn. Most cases, you will not kill the plant if you've already done this. It will just burn and turn brown, and some of the leaves will fall off. So it's great to prune hard, especially in the fall or spring when we're dormant, when we're going into that sleep period. So with this plant, if it is super much larger than you like, it's nice to take it back a third or even a little more yearly. So this might be something you spend the next 2 or 3 years getting it down back to the size you want it. So this fall, take off a good third, even a little more, prune it back to another branch. Don't leave just a stick in the middle. We always tell the students you want to prune back to a node or to another branch, and then you can train and directionally prune. But usually with this case, it's easily done. Just prune it back to a branch, take off a good third, and then do it again next year. Take off another third. So you're going to wean it down a bit. That's the safest way to do it. Now, if you're drastic, you're moving or you're planting something else or a deck is going in, if you want to prune it even harder than that, you can. It probably will suffer a little with not as much leaf or flower the following year, but it will still stay alive. You can prune it hard, you just won't get that beautiful round shape, and you might lose some flowers.
1: So I guess what you're saying is that it's pretty resilient.
0: Yes.
1: But if you want
0: definitely.
1: It to...
0: Like the spireas, the burning bush, you can prune them hard. So in this case, you're growing that for the flowers, so that might get affected next season. If you prune it half, you could usually take it down right in half, but it will not be as beautiful. But like I said, maybe you're building a deck or, you know, something that you have to prune it hard. So you can, yes, you definitely can. You'll just have some damage. It won't look as great.
1: Okay. Very good. 519-792-2559. If you want to call in or text, please do so. We have some open spots. 519-792-2559. And we have another sunflower question that came in. I think we spurred a little bit there. How do I put sunflower heads in plastics bags over the winter? Do you do that? And so I guess putting the head of the – how do you store the sunflower head?
0: I have done that in the past, and yeah. I could tell my seeds weren't dry enough, and I'm talking years ago. We would grow sunflowers on our farm, and they were still moist, and you wouldn't have thought so. And then I ended up with mold inside the bag. So you have to be very careful with that. I would tend to use a paper bag for that, just like we do with bulbs and things we store for the winter. You've got to get them dry. They have to stay dry for sure. If you're sure they're dry and you're going into the winter, again, I would do cool, dry spot. I would not do the fridge. That creates the moisture. You just want to keep them dry. And personally, I would look at doing a paper bag for storage for those.
1: Does the paper bag then absorb a little bit of the dampness? Is
0: right.
1: That-
0: you're not going to create the dampness. It's going to keep them dry. But, you know, when you purchase sunflower seeds, they are in the plastic bags, but you can bet they are dried. They're dried. If you want to put a little heat to them, if you're pushing it, you could do that as well and help them dry out quicker.
1: Yeah, I do sunflowers from the seeds, but I've found like, I mean, I just, quite frankly, I bought a package for $2 and no. I've got so many seeds I still have.
0: Yeah, now they...
1: From that, I like the idea, though, of doing your own.
0: Yeah.
1: Like, that's fun. That's part of the adventure.
0: That's right.
1: You know,
0: that's
1: so
0: right.
1: I get that. So, that's, so I'm not trying to... But I still have, like, for years...
0: Oh, yeah. That's yeah. for sure. I play ball, and that's a big thing, right? The flavored yeah. sunflower seeds. So, but yeah. you know how we use pumpkin seeds when it's pumpkin time, and you'll bake them, you'll get the dryness out of them. So you can even do that with them. You could heat them.
1: Oh, really?
0: Roast them a little. Yep. Dry them out for sure, and then you could store them. Yeah.
1: Now, I don't know how I can... Even that's getting more tasty as we go along like, in terms of that process. Well, we have right here a good morning. While on vacation, my healthy established indoor patio plant pathos plant, P-A-T-H-O-S, I apologize for that, plant was neglected. Many of its vibrant greave leaves are now bright yellow, but still lush, not crispy, likely from not being watered. Should I leave them or remove them? Will they turn to the gorgeous green again? Thank you.
0: If they are a mature leaf, they're probably continue to yellow for sure. Now, I'm thinking about this because I have a pothos at home as well that I've transplanted. Some of the leaves are starting to yellow, and I leave them. I leave them on and I let them do their thing. And the mature leaves will definitely keep yellowing and yellowing and then fall off. So I let them go as long as I can until they look like, yep, they're really on their way out. And then I will pick them off because I can't help myself. But yeah, that the good thing for you, that is a very hardy plant. Most people have had that even growing up as a kid in the house. Such an easy plant to grow. Likes moisture. So yes, that's probably the case. They like the moisture for sure. And if you've gone away, I'm sure it's dried out. The sun could have got it to it too, bleached it out as well. We've had that in the greenhouse happen. Very hardy. You know, just go back at it again. Do what you usually do. Keep up the watering. Do some fertilizing. And I would let them turn as far yellow as you can stand and then take them off just to keep the nutrients going to the root system.
1: Do you have any suggestions on what you should do? Say, for example, you're going to go away for a week and you don't have anybody to water your plants. Any suggestions on what you should do before you do you overwater them? What do you do?
0: Yeah, exactly. Definitely move them to a shady location, a shadier location. If you're only going to be gone for a week or two, right? It's not going to help the plant, but it certainly won't change it. I have done that. Move it to the shade location, wind protection. The wind dries out the plants. You forget about that. You're always looking at the sun, but I'm in a very windy area right now. No protection, and it just gets dried out from the wind. Even if there's not heavy sun, it's drying it out. So protection from the wind, a shadier location. And yeah, I tend to heavily water the day I'm leaving. I don't know. It's just in us to do that. You know you're going. But make sure there's drainage there too. If we do get a lot of rain, it's going to sit in water. I don't even know if we have to worry about that anymore. That's the problem. We would in the past have to worry about the saucers filling with water and the plant sitting. Yeah. Like, we haven't had rain for quite a while in my area.
1: Yeah, no, it's tough right now. I mean, that's what some of our guests have been about, the wildfires and so forth.
0: Yeah.
1: We're going to take a quick break right now, and then we'll be right back. 519-792-2559. You're listening to Get Gardening.
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0: There we go. Get Gardening with Winnie Trahan. And we are going to get a caller on the phone right here. We have Jan, and she's going to talk to us, I believe, about a new cherry tree. Jan, what do you have for us this morning?
1: I have a cherry tree that I planted about 3 months ago.
2: Yeah.
0: Okay.
1: And the leaves are, like, hanging. They're not, like, happy leaves.
2: Okay, so you planted it. Was it in a pot when you planted it?
1: When I bought it, it was in the pot, right?
2: The plastic pot.
1: Yes. So, and then I dug a hole twice as deep, put the, you know, 2-3 different type of dirt
2: good
1: in it. Recently, I put some of those sticks there.
2: Oh, the fertilizer stakes?
1: I watered every day, and then I wait, and then I tried 5 days without watering. You know, I tried different things.
2: Sure. Okay. And when you water, do you just put a watering can on it? Just one watering can, one pail of water?
1: I use a hose.
2: Okay, good.
1: So I count to like 20, and then I wait a little bit, and then I count to 20 again, and you know.
2: Okay, yep, sounds like you're doing a good job with watering. The key to, as long as you didn't plant it too deep, so when you took it out of the pot, you didn't tear it apart, you didn't rip off the soil, you kept the root system together, nice.
1: Yeah.
2: And then you don't plant it too deep, you usually want to keep it almost the same height that it is in the pot. A deep planting, and if you added soil on top, is a slow death. So you want to keep it the same height, you want to pack it well, and just keep an eye on the watering. Usually that's what advice we always give when people are buying new plant material.
1: But I put mulch around it. Is that good or not good?
2: Is that just a few inches of mulch on top?
1: Yeah, there's like probably 3-4 inches of mulch.
2: Yeah, that's good. Just pull it away from the trunk. Pull it away from the trunk of that tree. But
1: okay.
2: It sounds like you're doing everything that I would advise you to do. It's hard to tell people how to water. We've had dry weather. You should be watering that 3 times a week for sure. Sounds like you were doing that. And slow soakings, just like we talked about in vegetable gardening. Slow, good soakings. It sounds like you're doing a good job. You might want to water a little longer. Put your hose on a slow, steady trickle or stream and walk away for about 20 minutes. So give it a good soaking, a good 15-minute to 20-minute soaking, as long as it's a slow, steady stream. Nothing too powerful, just a slow, deep watering. You might want to try doing that, I would say, 2-3 times a week while we're not getting any rain. I'm assuming you've had no rain, right?
1: Okay. One more question. You know, I had a little garlic garden, and half of the garlic died, and only got, like, I planted 100, and I got 30 good ones. The
2: okay.
1: rest of them just, like, disappeared. My question, can I put a bag of peat moss in there?
2: Oh, maybe to help? Absolutely. Yep. Yep. You maybe want to amend the soil for even your next planting. Peat moss is great, and if you get into a compost, you can get compost in the bag. You can get sheep manure. That's another great one too. Yes, definitely amend the soil. When I worked on a crew, we always used peat moss with anything we planted. Yep, mix it in. That would be certainly helpful.
1: Oh, okay, perfect. Thank you so much.
2: Okay, good luck with that.
0: Well, thanks,
1: right,
0: Jen.
1: Thank you. Bye-bye.
0: Thank you.
1: Bye.
0: Appreciate you calling in. And boy, that cherry tree sounds like it's living its best life. So
2: yeah.
0: I better start cooperating. Poor Jen's doing a lot of good work there.
2: Yeah, sounds like he was doing what you should do. Yeah, just maybe a little more watering. Could also do a root starter. Whenever you buy something new, especially if you've spent money on something large, you might want to look at a root stimulator, a root starter. You put it over the root system when you plant.
0: Excellent.
2: Yeah.
0: Before we go to Sean right here, 519-792-2559 to call in or text. Both are welcome, but 519-792-2559. So we have Sean that's going to join us and talk about a dwarf lilac, I believe. Sean, do we have you?
3: Yes. Good morning.
0: Good morning. Thanks,
3: morning.
0: Sean.
3: Well,
0: what's going on with your dwarf lilac?
3: So we bought a Korean dwarf lilac this year and put it in, and it bloomed and everything. It's got a nice, I don't know, beach ball size head to it, rounded. And I'm just wondering, is it too late to trim it for next year? Like, to just to reshape it as it's growing a little bit, like to just keep that, you know, beach ball kind of look to it?
2: Right, right.
3: So is it too late to do it, or am I still okay?
2: Usually with the Korean, the dwarf Korean lilacs, you can do it. You can trim for sure this time of year. The only disadvantage is you might see less blooms next year. It's nice to prune anything blooming. It's nice to prune it right when it's finished blooming.
3: Right when it's done. Okay, that was what I was wondering. So, and then also tomatoes growing, they're called home slice in a large pot. And as they look good. They're not, the fruit's not overly big this year. I'm assuming that's weather. But as they ripen, I'm getting the black spot on the bottom of them, like they're rotting. Yeah. So
0: that.
3: Is that a calcium deficiency? And
2: yes.
3: can I save them, or is it too late? I mean, eggshells is too late. They're going to take too long.
2: Exactly. Natural. Yep. So, yep, a calcium treatment is good. Take off any of the fruit that's really bad or.
3: Yeah,
2: for sure. And are you doing watering quite often again?
3: Every morning I give them about a gallon. It's a large pot, so every morning I give them about a gallon to a gallon and a half of water.
2: Just okay.
3: First thing in the morning.
2: Yeah.
3: On the roots, not on the plant.
2: Right, which is great, and that's usually good advice for annuals. So you might want to look at watering every other day if you can do that. Are you finding when you water, the soil is still a little moist in the morning when you're watering?
3: The top feels relatively dry. I do have good drainage in the pot, so it'll allow anything excess to drain out. And I assume what I'm doing is flushing all my nutrients out the bottom of the pot.
2: True.
3: And that's why they're deficient in stuff. So I do once a week put like
2: a
3: three
2: tablespoons.
3: So I put like a tablespoon or two tablespoons of Epsom salt into the water. I dissolve it to give them the magnesium.
2: Okay.
3: It's kept them nice and healthy and green looking, but it's not helping the fruit. So.
2: Yep. And you might want to switch to a more even fertilizer, a more uniform fertilizer this time of year, which would be nice. And the calcium, I've read as well, because I knew this would be a question today, and I just wanted to do a little research, and they're saying yes, an added calcium would be a good idea. But the thing they talk about most is the deep watering. So I think you can get away from watering every day. That might help. Same with, and now we're getting into a lot of fungus and things like that too. So if you could also mulch the top of that soil, which would help and keep things a little drier on the surface, and maybe try just the heavier watering every other day.
3: Yeah, it's just been a strange year for tomatoes. Even my beefsteaks aren't doing nearly as well as they've always done.
2: Yeah.
3: Small and not growing and.
2: And we're running into, like, I had a jacket on last night walking the dog.
3: Yeah.
2: It's been crazy, the heat. And
3: then tomorrow we're going to get back, tomorrow on Monday we get back into 40-degree Humidex readings. So, you know, the yo-yo weather isn't helping, especially with the fungus. People are really going to start with that.
2: Yes,
3: so.
2: Absolutely.
3: Anyway, okay, well, thank you very much.
2: Yes.
3: My question on the dwarf. You have a great day.
2: Good luck. You're welcome.
0: Thanks, Sean.
2: Me too.
0: Appreciate you calling in. And we'll have a quick one here before we take a break. It was just another about can I harvest vegetables after using BTK? We had this earlier. It doesn't say anything on the label. Maybe a quick response to that.
2: Yeah, definitely you can for sure. It's organic. It's natural. It's not harmful to humans. Just make sure you wash your vegetables. I always say that for sure. Soap, water, vinegar mix is great.
0: Great. Well, we're going to take a quick break, and then we'll be right back. We have a few more texts here, and we'll try to get them all. 519-792-2559. 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
0: AM 800 weather. It's going to be 28 degrees Celsius today. That's 82 degrees Fahrenheit. And don't forget, if you do want to go down to the farmer's market, it is open downtown Windsor. It's exciting and it's a good day to go there, but it's mainly sunny and the UV index is going to be 9, very high. So make sure you have your protection for yourself. Tonight it will go down to 20 degrees Celsius. That's around 68 degrees Fahrenheit. Now, Sunday and Monday, there is chances of showers, around a 40% chance of showers. So that looks like we might get some rain. In fact, it could be disturbing weather coming in, being lightning and rain and thunder and so whatnot. So basically today, the humidex is going to be 32. That's 90 degrees out there. And the UV index is, again, going to be high. So make sure you have the proper supports and protection when you go out. 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
0: I just can't wait till you ride me, you're coming around. All right, we have the final stretch here of Get Gardening. We have a few texts that have come in here, and so we're going to try to get to these texts. Good morning, guys. Great show. Well, that's all because of Wendy. What is the best product to liquid fertilizer my hedges with? Maybe something with garden hose attachment. Also, is there a product that contains spider control built in, or should I do that separate? And the Spider-Man movie is going to come out soon, too.
2: I'm overloading you here.
0: Okay,
2: yeah. Go back. Then I'm not good at remembering all the questions, but yes, water.
0: Let me go back. Liquid fertilizer my hedges. What is the best product to liquid?
2: Okay, so again, see what's available. You know, I hate to even mention Miracle-Gro, but you know they do come out with a lot of different fertilizers and different ways to apply. My cedar hedges, I would do granular, so easy. But kudos to you if you're going to do the liquid. The liquid I think is even more effective. It's just more work, right? You set it all, the hose end attachment, you want to add that. It's an attachment you put on the end of your hose. You add the fertilizer, you turn on the tap, it mixes as you're watering. So it's a great, fast way to do it once you get set up. But again, I'm a fan of the 20-20-20 through the growing season, the peak growing season. But if you're doing... Did they say what kind of hedge they were doing?
0: No, it didn't. Okay. Just general.
2: And it might be an evergreen hedge, a cedar hedge. Then you're probably going to look to something a little lower, like a 10-8-2. I mentioned that earlier. But I can't really specify which is the best. I just know that there's great products out there. And you can always ask for help, you know, at the nurseries, at the big box stores, wherever. But see what's available. I hate to even spew it because you can almost use any of the fertilizer available to you now.
0: Okay. And what about spider control built in that product?
2: Not a good idea. Two separate items for sure. You want to do your fertilizing and you want to keep your fertilizer to the root system, right? Don't put it on the leaves or the needles. That could burn if it's sunny. Put the fertilizer on the ground over the root system and then the spider control is going to be on the foliage. For sure.
0: Okay. Yeah. I didn't have spiders until this past year before. Like, it was interesting because I hadn't had spiders before, but the last 2 years.
2: Well, maybe the lack of rain has helped that out. Yeah, I don't know. That's hard. Usually living near the water, you'll find more spiders, but maybe the lack of rain that we're getting isn't helping.
0: Yeah. It doesn't bother me much. I mean, it just hurts a little bit of the plants, but you deal with it. But,
2: and a lot of the big spiders eat the pests you're trying to get rid of.
0: Yes. So, you know. Well, that's why I say, like, anything that comes into my backyard, everything wants to eat. So don't get upset with squirrels or whatever else that happens, because I'll get that and they'll eat like one bite out of my tomatoes.
2: Yeah.
0: And then and then you go to pick it and sometimes it's on the tomato with a bite out of it. But I mean, everything wants to eat, so I can't get too excited about it.
2: Good point.
0: It's the way it goes. A nice thank you got here, but also too, there's another one here about cannabis and what should I use to feed my cannabis? So
2: again, I hate to say this. Yeah. I really have to research cannabis. I'm not a cannabis grower myself. Yeah. And I stick to the even numbers right now. I've mentioned it a few times today, but I'm sorry. I'm not a cannabis grower.
0: Yeah. You can't know everything. And that's one you can probably get a lot of online information anyways. But thanks for the question. We can't answer that. But there'll be lots of sources out there for that.
2: Uniform numbers right now. But yeah. Might want to talk to your neighbor or someone growing cannabis.
0: Yeah. Okay. So we had a couple other questions on that. So sorry we don't have for you. One of the things that we had a text earlier on about, I'm just going back, I don't have the exact one for it, but when it came again to the watering, you mentioned about the hose. I forget the name of the hose. I used to have one. I don't have it anymore. It goes slower.
2: A soaker hose.
0: Yeah. What's the best way? There was a question about the best way to lay that out amongst your plants and in your garden itself. Is there any particular arc? Like, is it should be really close to roots or away?
2: And it depends on your plants too. Okay. Some like a little more, but I think a little more water than others. But this time of year, it probably can't hurt to. You know, curve it around each plant. I just set some out in the greenhouse at school. Curve it around each plant. Keep it fairly close to the stem. But, you know, I remove my soaker hose every winter. So that's one thing you might want to do just to keep the soaker hose longevity. And as the plant grows, you're moving it out for sure. You want to get the root system of that plant. So I would not go too far away. Do it right around the plant this time of year because we're so dry. We're so dry for sure. Get the moisture to the root system.
0: Okay. And we have another question here about trimming trees. The question is, can I trim my trees right now, or should I wait till the fall when it's end of season?
2: Yeah, wait till the fall. Again, it's not a good time because of the hot, dry sun we're getting. When they're going asleep, fall, dormant time, you can look at even end of October, depending on the weather. But yeah, October, November, December, January, February, March, those are good times to prune. You know, sometimes we get good weather then, and you can get out there. I know a lot of municipalities will prune in March. They'll head out in March just before the season's starting. Myself, when you're doing yard cleanup, it's nice to do some pruning. Late fall, for sure, when things are going to sleep, so to speak.
0: We've had a lot of storms, which has caused tree damage and partial breaks or clean breaks off. What do you do about that? If a branch is broken, should you then trim it again back cleaner?
2: Yes.
0: Or, you know, what's the best way to deal with that?
2: For
0: because
2: sure.
0: We've had so much damage with storms, and I've always wondered whether or not I'm going to hurt it more or
2: make that clean cut. Make the clean cut, even for aesthetics, for sure. Just usually if it's a jagged cut on an older tree or even a young tree that's still very green and it hasn't broke all the way off, you have to make the cut. Make the cut, make it a little closer to the next branch or even to the main trunk. Yep, clean up that cut for sure. And depending what it is, usually most of the time you're okay not applying a pruning paint. It's something we really don't do any longer. We let it dry out naturally. It's when it's made a cut into the trunk, a deep cut or a deep wound. There's a couple products you could use. Lac balsam comes to mind. I think Sandy has talked about this previously after the storm we had, the big storm. So there are some things you can treat if it's a deep wound, but usually the broken branches, clean it off, make a nice cut, and let it dry out on its own. It is the best advice without knowing what it is.
0: Yeah, very good. We have here, could be our last question here, but I have two beautiful canna lilies in pots. I am never successful overwintering the bulbs. I know it's early, but can you review the process and timing to do this?
2: Okay, I find it interesting you haven't had success because I know even at the college we've done many things because we have several bulbs and then we don't get to them. And then even this past season I said, oh, look, here's a box of cannas we never did plant. And they were just in a cardboard box sitting on the shelf.
0: Wow.
2: But the key was it's cool and dry in that room. You can't have any moisture, like you're drying out of your seeds. You can't have any moisture to them. You want them cool and dry. Now, they can dry out if there's a lot of heat and warmth. They could dry out. I've never had that happen, but we are an area with there's a lot of openings. We're getting a lot of well, it's an older building. Let's put it that way. So cool and dry paper bags. We've stored them in cardboard boxes, ripped newspapers. Like you were talking about earlier, the newspaper will pull away the moisture. The paper bag, you want to stay away from the plastics. I'm really surprised. We've even left the soil on a lot of the bulbs, but cool and dry. Again, dry, dry, dry, dry. And we've left them in pots before, too, and then cut them right back, have not watered them. They're still in the pot with the soil. Just, I guess, the magic is cool and dry and dark. Yeah. Darkness.
0: So maybe the answer to this question is to look at where you're storing them.
2: And
0: maybe
2: sure.
0: Even you could even try storing them in two different locations if you're still not sure.
2: Yeah.
0: See what it is. So we have 1 minute left to go. What is the best advice that you can give, though, on how to prepare your garden for after the vegetables are taking from the garden. So like when harvested.
2: Like end of the season.
0: End of the season. I'm just curious. Yeah.
2: And again, it's just like your lawn. Get rid of the debris. Try to pull the plants. Get rid of any debris, even your older fruit, your tomatoes. Same with your lawn. You're getting rid of the leaves. And a lot of people will use the leaves as insulation. Then you want to get rid of that in the spring. Just get rid of the debris for sure. Even now, we should have talked about that when we had some calls with the tomatoes. If there's things dropping and falling, a lot of pests will hide in that.
0: Oh, didn't know that.
2: It really creates a lot of fungus, mold, mildew, right? Get rid of your debris.
0: That's good. That's great advice to end on, because I just put it there thinking I'm helping it by letting it, but I'm not.
2: Yeah. Not any longer with our fungus or mold or mildews. Pests can hide in that for sure.
0: Oh, very good. Well, thanks, Wendy. Very much appreciate Thank you got you. To all the questions and texts, and thanks to the callers for interacting. We appreciate that, as well as the texters. Have a wonderful weekend.
2: Yeah,
0: and thank you very
2: too.
0: Much.
2: You everybody, happy gardening.
0: There we go. That was Wendy Tran from Get Gardening. You're listening to AM 800.
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18: 18 degrees in Windsor, Essex. Mainly sunny today. The daytime high reaching 28. The humidex 32 or 90 Fahrenheit. I'm Dustin Kaufman, AM 800 News. Coming up, the fourth annual Run with Responders returns tomorrow. But first, one person has died following a single vehicle crash in Lakeshore. Around 3:50 this morning, emergency crews responded to West Bell River Road near County Road 42. Police say the driver suffered life-threatening injuries and was pronounced dead on scene. Anyone who saw the vehicle before the crash or captured dash cam or surveillance video is asked to reach out to investigators. West Bell River Road remains closed between County Road 42 and Park Lane Drive while the investigation continues. A lockout at Titan Tool and Die in Windsor is over. The union and company have reached a severance pay agreement, ending the nearly year-long labor dispute. Unifor Local 195 president Emil Naboud says Titan expects to finalize the settlement within 14 days.
19: We believe the company is really anxious to get this deal done, and that way the union agreed to remove their picket line and everything else, and remove or sign of a picketing, and they have a third party interested of purchasing some of the equipment.
18: The settlement ends nearly a year of legal disputes and picketing, with both sides agreeing not to pursue further action. Picket line equipment will be removed in the coming days, and Naboud hopes future investment at the site could create jobs for former Titan workers. Tourism Windsor-Essex Pelee Island and Invest Windsor-Essex CEO Gordon Orr says the opening of the Gordie Howe Bridge is a game changer for the region. Orr says a major tourism opportunity arrives August 5th.
20: This has been decades in the making, and the fact that it's planned to be open on Monday and then on August 5th, that multi-use path is going to be another game changer for cycle tourists and pedestrians to cross the bridge free of charge. We're very, very excited.
18: Commercial and passenger traffic is expected to start flowing around noon Monday. Officials say up to 400 commercial vehicles are expected to cross every hour, carrying $300 billion in annual trade between Canada and the U.S. Minister of Housing and Infrastructure Gregor Robertson says Ottawa remains focused on enforcing measures against forced labor. Robertson spoke to reporters after the Canada-only Gordie Howe ceremony yesterday.
21: We were not surprised by this this latest set of tariffs that was signaled many weeks ago. So now it's about ensuring that we work going forward, make that strong case for the tough regime that we have against forced labor, and do everything we can to build the relationship in every way that we can.
18: The proposed agreement in principle to open the Gordie Howe Bridge says Canada will share half of net toll revenues with the U.S. for the first 15 years. It also says Canada's payments will be made to a United States-Canada Economic Development Fund controlled by the U.S. government. The fourth annual Run with Responders event takes place tomorrow along the Windsor Riverfront Trail. Nearly 450 runners and walkers are expected to take part, with proceeds supporting local charities and first responder initiatives. Race director Dave Orshinsky says the event is meaningful to him.
1: I'm a proud parent of two police officers as well, too. So it does mean a lot for me to be able to give back and try to change the conversation and maybe the respect level that our first responders should get all the time because of what they do. So it's very important to me. And then, of course, we're raising some great money for some great charities as well.
18: Last year's event raised $10,500. Proceeds this year will support the Canadian Mental Health Association, the Law Enforcement Torch Run for Special Olympics, and the Windsor Firefighters Benefit Fund. AM 800 News Time is 9:04. Your forecast is next.
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38: Well, good morning, everybody, and welcome to Saturday morning. Welcome to Experts on Call. Kyle Horner with you this morning. An important hour today as we focus on mental health. I think many of us need to focus on our mental health. 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Now, their location is 4510 Rhodes Drive. It's unit 905. The number over there is 1-548-332-6333. And check them out online. Beautiful websites. And breaking down everything that they offer when it comes to their clinic, it is serenitywellnessclinic.ca. And joining us to talk about our mental health and how they can help out with your mental health is Shezi Joffrey, the co-founder and director of Serenity Wellness. Shezi, how are you today? Thanks for coming in.
0: I'm good. How are you?
38: I'm doing very well. Yeah, it's an important hour, and so I appreciate you doing this hour with us. Let's talk a little bit about yourself first. Why you co-founded Serenity Wellness. And I know there's some history with friend here and I guess a lived experience on why you started this clinic. Help us out with that.
0: Yeah, so the reason behind our clinic is deeply personal, right? Someone we're very close with was struggling a lot with depression, bipolar, and schizophrenia as well. And, you know, the things that came with that were substance abuse and manic episodes and just terrible, terrible mood swings, right? And the medications weren't helping. And if they did help, it just turned him into a zombie, right? So, you know, my mom especially was the one dealing with all this, and she felt hopeless. She felt like she had run out of all her options, and, you know, she discovered something called TMS therapy, right? And
38: what does that stand for?
0: Transcranial magnetic stimulation therapy, right? So the closest clinic that offered this kind of therapy was 3 hours away in Hamilton, right? So for 5 days a week for 4 weeks.
38: 5 days a week. Wow.
0: She was driving back and forth from Windsor to Hamilton, right? And on top of that, forcing him to, right? Because most of the times these people don't really understand something's wrong with them or are afraid to acknowledge it, right? Mm-hmm. So of course, you know, that was a big hassle, and it made us think, like, how many other people in the Windsor Essex area are struggling with this problem,
38: mm-hmm.
0: right? So
38: a lot, yeah. Let me tell you, for somebody that has experience and doing a lot of shows on it, a lot, sadly. Mm-hmm.
0: Yeah, I mean, you know, one of the biggest health challenges today is our brain and mental health, mm-hmm. right? Many people, more than ever, are struggling with anxiety, depression, chronic stress, poor sleep, and brain fog, things like that, right? These challenges don't just affect the individual, you know, it affects families, workplaces, friendships, and entire communities, right? And our understanding of the brain has advanced a lot over the past few decades, and as we learn more about how the brain works, we've also developed new ways to support it. Like I said, this TMS therapy, right? So the reason we decided to open the clinic was we wanted to open another, it wasn't because we wanted to open another healthcare business, right? Mm-hmm. It started with the people we cared about. We've had friends, family members, colleagues, and members of our community struggle with their mental health and, you know, battling depression, seeing people live with constant anxiety, individuals struggling with substance abuse, and, you know, people who couldn't sleep as well, couldn't focus, who felt mentally exhausted every day, right? And the hardest thing to watch was the feeling of hopelessness, right? And many of those people had done exactly what they needed to do. They spoke with their doctor, they tried counseling, they tried medication, and for some people, those treatments made a great difference, and that's wonderful, right? But for others, the improvement wasn't what they had hoped for. You know, some people found that medications didn't help enough, other experienced side effects that made it difficult to continue their course of medication, and we realized that, you know, there is this gap, and people often believe that if medication or traditional approaches wasn't enough, then there wasn't much else they could do. Mm. And that, you know, that didn't really sit right with us, especially because we've experienced it ourselves. And, you know, as we continue learning about advances in neuroscience, we came across transcranial magnetic stimulation. You know, the more we learned, the more fascinated we became. And because now here's a treatment backed by years of scientific research that was already being used around the world. It was non-invasive, drug-free, and doesn't require any anesthesia, right? Mm. And people could come in for a treatment, remain awake the entire time, and go right back to their day afterwards, right?
38: And with the people that you've had at the clinic here, mm-hmm. how does it work? Like, how are they liking it? Do they see? I know you mentioned a few things there, right? You mentioned mm-hmm. When it comes to actual, you know, mental health issues like brain fog, not sleeping very well, but you also mentioned substance abuse as well, mm-hmm. right? So obviously a lot of factors going into mm-hmm. whatever is happening to that person when it comes to mental health. Mm-hmm. And this transcranial magnetic stimulation, mm-hmm. it works for all of that.
0: Yeah, so it does treat a whole plethora of things, right? When we target certain areas of the brain, and we'll talk about that more in detail later on. But in terms of how it works, like in the substance abuse, when you're struggling with these mental health challenges, you know, a lot of people will turn to substances, mm-hmm. right? And especially if they're already on medication, this will cause the medication to not be as effective or not work as intended,
2: yep.
0: right? So now you have someone who's unmedicated, right, going through episodes, mood swings, and things like that. And, you know, TMS works as a non-invasive approach to that. So you don't need to, you know, have someone come force you to take medications every day or have the unwanted side effects. It's come for a nice, you know, calming session. You know, in terms of how it works, it's a device that's positioned right on our client's head, okay? The device delivers controlled magnetic pulses that pass through the scalp and stimulate targeted areas of the brain. These magnetic pulses create changes in the activity of neurons inside our brain, right? Hmm. And over repeated sessions, the goal is to support neuroplastic change, which helps strengthen connections and improve communications within specific brain networks, right? And one of the major areas we target in TMS is called the prefrontal cortex, right? The prefrontal cortex is located near the front of the brain, right behind your forehead. And it plays a major role in what we call executive function. Mm. Okay? Executive function is essentially the brain's ability to manage and organize information, right? So the prefrontal cortex would be involved in focus and attention, decision-making, problem-solving, planning, emotional regulation, motivation, and your working memory, mm-hmm. right? And think about your daily life, right? Every time you prioritize tasks at work, control an emotional reaction, you know, stay focused during a conversation, or make a decision, your prefrontal cortex is involved, right? When this area and the networks connected to it are functioning optimally, people will notice changes, right? Mm-hmm. You'll notice or aren't functioning optimally.
2: Yeah.
0: You know, you'll feel less motivated. You'll struggle to concentrate. You feel overwhelmed by things that, you know, used to feel manageable. You'll experience like changes in your mood and changes in your emotional regulation. And so, yeah, like that explains why targeting the prefrontal cortex will have an impact on these wide range of symptoms.
38: Can we just talk? I know you focus on evidence-based. That's what mm-hmm. I love to do. Throughout the week mm-hmm. on my show and here on Experts on Call, right, I want evidence-based mm-hmm. solutions. Mm-hmm. And hopefully this will be a solution or at least some help for people that that call in and use Serenity Wellness here. When it comes to that, and just a friend going up there 5 times a week, which is just mm-hmm. unbelievable here, mm-hmm. how did it work out for him? How's he doing?
0: It worked out great.
38: Yeah?
0: It worked out great. You know, those mood swings stopped.
38: Yeah.
0: The manic episodes stopped, and he seemed to be much in a more mellow state, right?
38: Yeah.
0: And the biggest thing was wanting to see better for himself, mm-hmm. or watching him wanting better for himself,
38: mm-hmm.
0: right? You know, we're talking about someone who couldn't even get out of bed mm-hmm. or take a shower,
38: mm-hmm.
0: right? And, you know, watching that was really the most meaningful part
38: yeah.
0: of it.
38: When it comes to the clinic, just before break here, just for a little bit more information, mm-hmm. do you see a lot of substance abuse, people looking for help? Do you see, is it a lot of brain fog, a lot mm-hmm. of anxiety? Like, I know a lot of people that struggle with anxiety depending on their work conditions and what they have to do mm-hmm. when it comes to their work. What do you see most or what do you try to help with out most?
0: The most we've seen is definitely anxiety.
38: Yeah.
0: A lot of people are struggling with anxiety and, you know, depression as well. Anxiety and depression are going to be the top two for us for sure.
38: Do you know why? Not to dig too deep here, but just like, you know, we, mm-hmm. we use the word crisis a lot. And mm-hmm. I do feel like when it comes to mental health, crisis mm-hmm. is a very fair word throughout this country.
0: Mm-hmm.
38: Anxiety, we talk a little bit about. Mm-hmm. I say there's, you know, some sort of stigma around anxiety because, right. you know, I'll get texts saying, hey, listen, you know, we didn't have this issue. It seemed like 20 years ago or 30 years right. ago, you know, right. I went into work, I was stressed, and yet mm-hmm. I just pushed through. Where we actually do kind of have, you know, stuff like TMS there to help you out with anxiety mm-hmm. and depression. I can

0: anxious, they'll probably like just laugh, right? They'll, yeah. They don't, you know.
1: Yeah.
0: And that's the stigma we're trying to break, where it's like, it's like anything else in your body. You know, you need to take care of it. You need to. It's not a character flaw.
1: Yeah.
0: Right.
1: We're all going through something.
0: Exactly.
1: That's very well said. I know that was kind of a deep question, mm-hmm. Yeah. And you're absolutely right. Mm-hmm. Especially as you said, you know, a young guy with your young friends. Mm-hmm. I, you know, it's tough, especially when you're just bugging your buddies and stuff like that. Mm-hmm. I know what it's like. But you know, sometimes you just got to quit judging. We're all mm-hmm. going through certain things in life, mm-hmm. and we're all trying to get through obstacles in our life. And for a lot of people, depression is one, anxiety is one, and we got to mm-hmm. break down those stigmas around mm-hmm. You know, around those aspects. Of it. I'm glad you brought that up. And so we'll take the break. Mm-hmm. You know, you explained TMS well, and what's going to happen. I just want to say talk a little bit about when we go into the clinic. And, you know, you talk about putting this on your head and different mm-hmm. things like that. How does that all go? We'll focus on that. And then how is it actually working for people mm-hmm. going through these issues? Is that okay?
0: Yeah.
1: Very Sounds important great. Topic today. I appreciate it. Mm-hmm. Great start, too. I'm so glad it worked out for your friend, too. Mm-hmm. And then you're able mm-hmm. to bring that down here because we didn't mm-hmm. have anything like that down here, right? Right. This, you're the first one, the first clinic. It is mm-hmm. 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
4: And now the forecast from the AM 800 Weather Center. Mainly sunny today, the high reaching 28, the humidex 32 or 90 Fahrenheit. This evening, clear with fog patches developing overnight, down to 20 or 68 for the low. Tomorrow, mainly cloudy, 40% chance of showers with risk of a thunderstorm, and a high 30, feeling like 38 or 100 Fahrenheit. And for tomorrow evening, clouds with a 40% chance of showers and a low 18 or 64.
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6: Well, good morning, everybody, and welcome to Experts on Call. 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We're talking about mental health, important hour here, and hope for your mental health, that you're able to get over it. And I'd be able to move on with your life and live with it as well, right? Serenity Wellness Clinic is with us. I love them because they help you out with a range of mental health conditions, but also using evidence-based therapies that's tailored to your needs. So it's independent. It's what you need. That's what they'll focus on. The location is 4510 Rhodes Drive. That's unit 905. The number, very important here, 1-548-332-6330. 1-548-332-6333. And online, serenitywellness.ca. Shezi Joffrey is with us. He is the co-founder and director of Serenity Wellness, and we've been talking about transcranial magnetic stimulation, TMS, and how you had a friend that was going through substance abuse, we can say, right? And that was causing a lot of issues, obviously the drugs that he was taking and different things like that. I know you mentioned cocaine, so it was pretty strong. And going up to the Hamilton area 5 times a week to get help when it comes to TMS. And it worked, and he's now living a normal life. And, you know, I guess you don't totally get over all of your life issues, but you're able to work with it here, right? And, again, evidence-based. I love that part. Can we just focus? I want to focus on what it's going to be like when we go to Serenity Wellness and how you're able to help us out with TMS, but also just hope. Like, when it comes to the patients who you deal with, right? We talked a little bit about that in the first segment. Going to Serenity Wellness Clinic with hope. Knowing that, yeah, we all deal with a few issues, looking to either live with it or get over that. What do you see when it comes to that? And people just anxious, I guess, to get help.
7: Yeah, so most people are very surprised about their results after finishing a full course of treatment, right? You know, everyone that walks in our door, you can just tell by the look on their face that they have exhausted all their options, right? And that's usually what TMS is, right? Because after you've tried the medications, after you've tried the alternative therapies, you realize that you just feel hopeless, right? You realize that, you know, and that's our goal, right? To make people not feel hopeless. You know, it's 2026, these new technologies are coming out, and that's, you know, a reason we brought it to Windsor Essex. But in terms of, you know, the actual how the therapy session goes, so they would come in for a consultation, which is completely free, to determine if TMS is the right next option for you. A contraindication, meaning something that would stop you from getting this type of treatment, would be if you have any metal implants near your head or your neck, like a stent or you know, like a pacemaker, or anyone who's at risk for seizures. Those are the only two things that would stop you from getting this type of treatment. But we have a therapy chair, very comfortable therapy chair. You know, you lay in it, you know, we have clean pillows, clean blankets, and a coil is placed right on top of your prefrontal cortex.
6: Yep.
7: Is where we, you know, where we target. And, you know, it's very relaxing. People will say it just feels like a light tapping.
6: Nice.
7: It's rated a 0.2 out of 10 on a pain scale.
6: Okay.
7: So it's very,
6: I like that.
7: Yeah, very, yeah, very painless.
6: Yeah.
7: You know, minimal side effects. The most commonly reported side effects was a mild headache.
6: Okay.
7: That went away shortly after. But yeah, you know, a treatment typically lasts 30 minutes, depending on different type of protocols, what we're looking to treat. But yeah, you're sitting
6: and
7: in a therapy
6: chair.
7: You just
6: go back to normal life after that.
7: Yeah, you walk in, walk out, you can drive yourself home. No needles, no anesthesia, no drugs.
6: And I'm guessing it varies for each person. As you say, you know, it's everything is independent, it's tailored to your needs. But
7: right.
6: For the most part, is it a couple times? You know, is it four or five times? How many times, I guess, do we have to go back?
7: Yeah, so I mentioned earlier how you had to do five times a week for 4 to 6 weeks
6: right,
7: with other traditional TMS machines. But, you know, the TMS machine we use, you need 4 to 6 sessions.
6: Okay.
7: Right, and spaced about 5 to 10 days apart, depending on, you know, how they're tolerating it and things like that. So it's very personalized treatment care, treatment based.
6: Yeah,
7: and you know, like when we're talking about 30 to 40 sessions with traditional TMS machines versus what we have at the clinic with 4 to 6,
6: yeah,
7: you know, even that is going to make a huge, huge, huge difference for people, right?
6: Can I just talk about the other options, I guess, as we were talking about your friend again, and some of the other options before TMS.
7: Mm-hmm.
6: And we were talking about induced seizures
7: right,
6: and scary things like that. Like, those were right, the only options available mm-hmm, before TMS?
7: Yeah, so an alternative to this would be ketamine therapy and ECT, right? So ketamine therapy, a lot of people describe it as, you know, the effects don't last that long.
6: Yeah.
7: And, you know, you have to take 5 hours out of your day, you know, two to three hours just for the treatment.
6: Yeah.
7: You know, and another hour where you're just in a complete state of like disassociative state.
6: Yeah.
7: And then another hour just to get back to, you know, your sharper mental clarity and things like that. So
6: you just don't really want to put that in your body.
7: Of course.
6: Right.
7: Of course. You know, even the whole hospital setting too is something that we're trying to get away from, you know, very private personalized care at Serenity Wellness Clinic. And the other alternative would be ECT, is where you induce a seizure in somebody. And although this has a very, you know, effective, it's very effective.
6: That's
7: right?
6: What I've heard, yeah.
7: But, you know, these people will lose their memory. I actually know somebody personally who had gone through this, and they said they can't remember any movie they've watched.
6: Really?
7: Yeah. They said that they don't remember movies
6: scary.
7: They used to watch.
6: Yeah, scary. So this is obviously... and then, like you said, it's 2026. We have new technology. Mm-hmm. We have evidence-based technology that is working, right? And transcranial magnetic stimulation is the way to go about it. So let's talk about how it worked, right? Mm-hmm. You talked about the brain cells, those neurons there, and the brain adapting to change.
7: Right.
6: Can you explain that part of it?
7: Yeah. So, like I said, the thing called neuroplasticity, right, which is your brain's ability to rewire and adapt and learn new things, right? So think about it like learning like a new sport,
6: mm-hmm,
7: right? The more you shoot a basketball, the better you're going to become at it,
6: mm-hmm,
7: right? And the more you know, study, the better you're going to do on your tests, right? So it's this cycle of repeating and cementing these new learned abilities, right? So an example I like to use is walking through a forest, right? If one person walks in a forest, the path is going to become, you know, hard to navigate and right. But if thousands of people are walking on that path every day, which is what we do with TMS therapy, then that pathway becomes a lot more open and a lot easier to navigate, which is what we're doing essentially, is we're increasing this neuroplasticity, which is actually physically building bridges and network connections between your neurons.
6: Wow.
7: Right? So it's not just, you know, it's something you can physically see, with microscopes, of course.
6: yes.
7: But yeah, that's how I like to describe it. You know, it becomes much easier for these positive networks to be really cemented in your brain.
6: I think I was reading up on it before doing. I think pathways is a good way for it to explain it. Right? It is literally strengthening neural pathways.
7: Mm-hmm.
6: If I know, you know, we've talked about substance abuse. You've brought up anxiety. Mm-hmm. I know we're gonna have a testimonial when it comes to trouble sleeping and brain fog and different things like that. So this can work in a lot of occasions. What about just somebody like me? I just would like to be sharper sometimes. Mm-hmm. And I feel like, you know what? Sometimes I have some brain fog, or sometimes I say to my wife, sometimes I just have some dull moments where I was like, why wasn't I sharper in that moment? Mm-hmm. Can it help in certain situations
7: 100%,
6: like that?
7: 100%. Yeah. 100%. Even my friends, you know, who aren't diagnosed with any mental health conditions, or I tell them, like, I say to everybody, everybody needs, I think everyone should come and do some TMS, right? Yeah. I mean, even for me, when I did it, I think it was around last year, something I didn't expect was I just appreciated the little things more, right? Everything was more calm, you know, everything, you know, I feel like I could think very clearly, like very, very, very clearly. And that's what most people will say too. It's, the number one thing they notice is that they're racing thoughts, and your mind is very, very clear.
6: Mm-hmm. That's what I'd like sometimes. Mm-hmm. But for all of us, we're all going through a lot of stressful situations. Mm-hmm. Life is very busy for most of us. And to be able to think clearer in some of those high-stress moments, boy, mm-hmm. I'd pay some money for that. I would definitely pay some money for that, Shezzy. Great stuff. Let's take the break. I do want to bring on Brayden. Talk a bit about trouble sleeping as well, because, you know, you're young, a lot of people going through school. You know, I know some people that are, let's just say friends with my younger friends, and man, they just pound energy drinks and different things like that. They actually take some pills and things like that to keep them up through the night, especially during exam season. Mm-hmm. We can help you out with that, right? Mm-hmm. 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They do that over there at Serenity Wellness Clinic, 4510 Road Drive. 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It's 1-548-332-6333. 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We'll take the break and come back. 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

0: Well, good morning and welcome back to Experts on Call. Happy Saturday morning, everybody. Kyle Horner with you. An important topic to start off the 9 o'clock hour, start off Experts on Call. We're talking about your mental health. 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We have the co-founder and director of Serenity Wellness, Shezi Joffrey, with us. And we've been talking about transcranial magnetic stimulation. It goes on your head and completely painless. And, you know, we were talking about how it'll take maybe a few treatments and different things like that, but it's going to help you work through what you're dealing with. You know, I hate to use the words issues, but the issues that you're dealing with when it comes to mental health, whatever that is, and they're going to give you hope. And that's what it's all about. With no matter whatever we're dealing with in life, we all want some hope, and that's where Serenity Wellness Clinic comes in. We're going to be talking with Braden, who has had trouble sleeping, and you were able to help out with that. But just a couple, I guess, when it comes to TMS, just a couple ways and I guess a couple, I'll say the word again, issues that you're able to help out with.
1: Yeah, so the main thing we help out with is depression and anxiety, first of all, and then that comes with the brain fog and, you know, the mental clarity. And sleep is one of those issues where it affects all of those issues that we've been talking about, right? Because you're not sleeping good, and the reason you're not sleeping good is because you're anxious, and you know they bounce off each other, and it just becomes a cycle, right? So, So depression, anxiety, sleep, and overall mental clarity and cognitive function is really the main things that we'll treat.
0: I think a lot of us would like that. Mm-hmm. It's certainly I would on some days. Okay, let's bring in Braden. Good morning, Braden. How are you today?
2: Hey, good morning. How are you guys?
0: I'm doing well. Thank you for coming on. I really do appreciate it, and thank you for being an example to people that might be on the fence right now looking for help, but maybe, you know, just don't want to take that jump and make the phone call or go to Serenity Wellness Clinic. So maybe just a little background on yourself, Braden, and the trouble that you were having sleeping.
2: Yeah, absolutely. And thank you for having me on. I really appreciate it. And, you know, I'm glad that whatever I can contribute to this segment can hopefully, you know, inspire other people to seek help whenever they feel like they're in trouble. And, you know, I'm glad I'm an example for others.
0: Yeah. Breaking the stigma. That's what it's about.
2: Yeah, exactly. So a little bit about myself. My name is Brandon. I'm a fourth year medical student. And, you know, being in this field, you know, I've really struggled over the last couple of years with, you know, feelings of anxiety, and overall, like, sleep disturbance. And, you know, what really troubled me the most was my sleep. And I found that, you know, when I didn't get good sleep, I became anxious at night because I was stressed about not sleeping well and then having to wake up in the morning and trying to function on minimal sleep. And then this kind of just created this synergistic effect of bad sleep coupled with anxiety, coupled with stress. And, it, you know, it kind of just sent me down this spiral for the last couple of years and, you know, became even worse the last few months. So I, you know, went online. I was like searching for things like near me, like clinics or something that could help me. And that's where I came across Serenity Wellness. And that's when I met Shezi for a consultation and went from there.
0: And can I just ask a little bit of what you tried before Serenity Clinic when it comes to sleeping? Just, you know, what, like, did you try pills or different things like that? Some of those sleeping pills and nothing was working?
2: Yeah. So I went to a doctor, kind of told them about, you know, my symptoms. You know, the first thing that, in the field of medicine that we do with someone with, you know, sleep disturbance is refer them for a sleep study. Mm. But, you know, it's a very uncomfortable setting because you have to go to a clinic to do it. So number one, you're not going to be very comfortable. So it's very hard to stimulate that real environment.
0: Yeah.
2: So the next best step that you do is, you know, discuss sleep hygiene, which is things that I've already been trying to do. Things like, you know, shutting my phone off an hour before sleep, sleeping in a cold, dark room, taking a hot shower before. And, you know, none of these things really helped me. So the only resort left was medication. And, you know, I tried different medication, but what I didn't like about the meds was it would make me feel foggy in the morning because of their sedative effects. And, you know, I'm not a person who enjoys taking medication, and I know it's not sustainable for the longevity of my life. You know, like, nobody wants to be on medications for a long time. So I was looking for more natural, less invasive therapies to help me.
0: Boy, you went through a lot. I mean, yeah, taking hot showers before bed and different things like that, sleeping in cold rooms. Like, obviously, you were going through a lot of different issues when it comes to that. Willing to try whatever, as you mentioned. And then finally, this helps. So take us through, you know, you go to Serenity Wellness Clinic. You know, we talked about how they tailor it to you, right? So when you went in there, mm-hmm. Take us through that and how they were able to help you out.
2: Yeah, so as soon as I walked into the door, you know, I was very impressed with the overall aesthetic of the clinic. It was very welcoming, very warm, and, you know, Shezi just made me feel very comfortable being in there. We went to his consultation room, and that's where we went through various different indices to screen for things like depression, anxiety, and not to any surprise, I scored very high on these indices. And based off of those factors, he was able to kind of tailor the treatment towards me in ways such as the amount of therapy that I would require, the frequency and strength of the magnetic stimulation, because there's different strengths that he can cater it
0: okay.
2: towards, you know, how your body responds. And, and then we went through with the therapy over the course of, I believe it was five sessions, Shezi, is that right?
1: Yeah, we did five sessions.
2: Yeah, for you. Yeah. Five sessions.
0: So how are you sleeping?
2: Yeah, that was kind of the process. Yeah, my sleep has been phenomenal.
0: Game changer.
2: Yeah, seriously. Like, when I went into this, being someone who studied, like, traditional allopathic medicine, I was initially very skeptical, thinking like, you know, this may help, this may not help. It could be placebo. It, you know, it could have benefits. I'm not sure because this isn't really a field that is old enough to have like been incorporated in traditional like medicine curriculum.
0: Well,
2: so I was very foreign to it. But, you know, after getting... It was really after my third treatment where I just felt completely different. Like, it felt like I had this weight I was carrying on my shoulder mm-hmm. that just disappeared. And I was able to, like, really, when I went to bed at night, just fully relax and, like, actually able to fall into, like, my REM sleep patterns and would wake up the next morning just ready to tackle the day. And I haven't felt like that in years. Like, I would wake up normally, like, feeling so groggy, so tired, you know, overall very pessimistic about the day. And then after this therapy, I've just been waking up, like, ready to tackle the day. And that's
0: crazy.
2: Just been the biggest game changer.
0: Yeah, it's life-changing. Right? If you're dealing with that, I can't imagine what it, you know, I mean, I sleep okay, but to somebody that's not really sleeping at all or going through everything that you went through just to try to figure out how to get good sleep at night, and then you finally find something, like, absolutely life-changing for you.
2: Yeah, no, seriously, it was.
0: Great stuff. Brendan, really do appreciate it. As we continue to talk about breaking the stigma, you know, putting yourself out there and actually talking about what you're going through, really do appreciate that. Thanks a lot.
2: Yeah, no problem.
0: All right, there you go. That's pretty cool, Shezi. Talk a little bit about him and just when he came in and, you know, and how you're able to help him out.
1: Yeah, so he came to us. He said he was having trouble focusing while studying, not having the energy to get up and do the same routine every day, just overall dreading the day.
0: Yeah.
1: Right? And so what we do is we assessed him based off, different types of questionnaires that we ask people, and then, you know, we'll see what their score is and then tailor their treatment to that score. Hmm. It was actually pretty funny because he said himself he was skeptical, right? Yeah. And he's a medical student, and you know,
0: he sounded intelligent. He's done his homework. That's obvious, right? Yeah.
1: And you know, completely unprompted, decides to send me messages and, you know, saying like thank you. You know, we become like very, very good friends ever since then. And you know, it's funny seeing it in real time, right? Somebody who, you know, it was very foreign to it, and because that's exactly how we were, mm-hmm. right? You know, it's like, will this work? Oh, should we drive, you know, 3.5 hours for this and things like that?
0: Dedication.
1: Yeah. And it's seeing that is very meaningful. Mm-hmm. Right? It's very, very meaningful, and that's all we hope for.
0: It's got to be very satisfying to you.
1: Yeah.
0: You know what? Like, to just say, hey, like, I'm actually making a difference in this world. I'm actually helping out people like Brendan. Unbelievable, right? Great stuff.
1: Yeah, it's not even really to simply, like, for us, it's not even to offer a treatment, mm-hmm. right? It's to educate people, mm-hmm. right? To let people know that there is an option. You know, like we've said, it's 2026. There's so many options out there, especially in our mental health field, which hopefully keeps growing and growing.
0: As we say, there's hope. There's hope out there, right? I'm sure it's tough times. Like, I'm sure he was going through a very tough time, obviously not sleeping, mm-hmm. taking hot showers, trying to sleep in cold rooms. Like, unbelievable what some people will do to try to, you know, mm-hmm. to try to get over whatever their obstacle is in life right now.
1: Right.
0: And then to actually get over that obstacle, to actually mm-hmm. find something that works, mm-hmm. game changer, life changing, mm-hmm. right? Again, they are located out there. Just go out there and talk to them. Talk to Shazzy. The guy's unbelievable here. Talk to him and see what he can do for you. 4510 Rhodes Drive. It's unit 905. The number over there is 1-548-332-6333. Again, 1-548-332-6333. 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We'll wrap it up. 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
11: And now the forecast from the AM 800 Weather Center. High 28, humidex 32 or 90 Fahrenheit today under a mainly sunny sky, and clear sky this evening with fog patches developing overnight down to 20 or 68. Mainly cloudy tomorrow, 40% chance of showers with risk of a thunderstorm, high 30, feeling like 38 or 100 Fahrenheit, and clouds tomorrow evening with a 40% chance of showers and a low 18 or 64.
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0: loving the music. It has perfect Saturday morning music. 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That unit over there is 905. The number is 1-548-332-6333, online, serenitywellnessclinic.ca. Now, as we've been talking about throughout this whole hour, transcranial magnetic stimulation, TMS, and how it's able to help out with different circumstances, different obstacles in your life. We brought it up, right? Anxiety, substance abuse, trouble sleeping, brain fog, just trying to be, a little sharper, as I mentioned. Shezzy Joffrey, co-founder and director of Serenity Wellness, has helped us through that. Just one last time as we wrap up here, everything that you offer hope. People just got to take that leap.
1: Mm-hmm. Right. So yeah, hope, of course, is the number one thing for us.
0: Yeah.
1: And you know, we'll talk about depression and low mood, right? Because those are the things that we see the most often here. And, you know, depression isn't just about feeling sad. You know, for some people it's a constant feeling of sadness, of course, but it's losing interest in things that they used to enjoy, struggling to get motivated, you know, feeling like a simple task requires a tremendous amount of effort. You know, when we target these specific areas of the brain, those depression and low moods tend to go away, right? And then another thing that we see a lot is anxiety and stress regulation. Anxiety is actually normal. It's a natural function of the brain. You know, it helps us recognize danger, prepare for challenges, and respond to, you know, stressful situations. But the problem is when the brain's under constant stress, you know, when you're at work and your brain is just marinating in constant stress and anxiety, that's also what we treat at Serenity Wellness Clinic. And then we're moving on to brain fog and mental clarity. You know, this affects students, like professionals, parents, and business owners and things like that. And just overall, not feeling like your brain isn't what it used to be, right? You know, people who have brain fog will have trouble staying focused, you know, remembering information, finding the right words, and things like that. And then we move on to focus, attention, and overall cognitive function, right? And focus is something that I noticed many people take advantage of until they notice a change, right? And like everything we do requires our focus. You're driving, you know, learning something.
0: You just have to take that leap though, right?
1: Exactly.
0: It begins with a conversation. Wrap us up that way and just saying, hey, Kyle, you've mentioned hope, but it all begins with that free consultation and how you can tailor the therapies to them.
1: A conversation changes everything, and it changed everything for us. You know, it's free to pick up the phone and give us a call. Even if we can just point you in the right direction, we're more than happy to do that.
0: You're just about helping people.
1: Mm-hmm.
0: You've had it happen with your friend. It's obviously worked out well, and now you're bringing it down here. Mm-hmm. Shezzy, thank you so much for doing this. Really do appreciate
1: it. Thank you for having me.
0: There you go. Shezzy Joffrey, right. Co-founder and director of Serenity Wellness Clinic. Again, that is 4510 Rhodes Drive. It's unit 905. 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Could change your life. 1-548-332-6333. 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
4: It's 10 o'clock.
5: Twenty-two degrees in Windsor, Essex. Mainly sunny today. The daytime high reaching 28. The humidex 32 or 90 Fahrenheit. I'm Dustin Kaufman, AM800 News. Coming up, the lockout at Titan Tool has come to an end. But first, one person is dead following a single vehicle crash in Lakeshore. Emergency crews were called to West Bell River Road near County Road 42 around 3:50 this morning. Police say the driver suffered life-threatening injuries and was pronounced dead on scene. Essex County OPP are asking anyone who witnessed the vehicle before the crash or has dash cam or surveillance video to contact them. West Bell River Road remains closed between County Road 42 and Park Lane Drive as the investigation continues. The lockout at Titan Tool and Die in Windsor has officially come to an end. Unifor Local 195 President Emil Naboot says an agreement has been reached between the union and the company, bringing the nearly year-long labor dispute to a close.
4: We really appreciate the dialogue that has been going between the two parties. This has been almost 11 months and a half, almost a one-year mark. We've been locked out. There is some development that has been taking place, and the company finally have agreed to pay the people their entitlement for severance pay.
5: Workers are set to receive their severance in less than 2 weeks, with both sides agreeing to drop any further legal action. The union now removing its picket line and focusing on helping former employees find new jobs, while a third party is reportedly interested in equipment at the facility. A game changer. That is what the CEO of Invest Windsor Essex and Tourism Windsor Essex Pelee Island is calling the opening of the Gordie Howe Bridge. Gordon Orr says the region will see major benefits from this project.
6: It's going to mean the movement of goods, commerce, tourists, business, trade. It really is going to help expedite trade back and forth between our two great countries, and it's really going to help add that extra element of reliability. And when you've got reliability in the marketplace, that's what certainly folks are looking for.
5: The Gordie Howe Bridge is expected to open by noon Monday. The new crossing is projected to carry $300 billion in annual trade between Canada and the U.S., with up to 400 commercial vehicles crossing every hour. Minister of Housing and Infrastructure Gregor Robertson says Ottawa remains focused on enforcing measures against forced labor. Robertson spoke to reporters after the Canada-only Gordie Howe ceremony yesterday. When asked whether Canada is considering retaliating against new U.S. tariffs tied to forced labor, Robertson said Ottawa believes its existing regime is among the strongest in the world.
7: There is no daylight between us and the U.S. On our resolve to end forced labor. And we have actually active legislation on the House of Commons floor to take the next steps on that.
5: New 10% U.S. tariffs targeting goods linked to forced labor took effect, with additional 50% tariffs scheduled for later in August. The fourth annual Run with Responders event takes place along Windsor's riverfront tomorrow. Proceeds from the event will support several local charities, including the Canadian Mental Health Association, the Law Enforcement Torch Run for Special Olympics, and the Windsor Firefighters Benefit Fund. Here's race director Dave Orshinsky.
8: We will have somewhere between 120 and 130 first responders participating, and that's all part of that 450-ish crowd that we'll have. So that's a really great turnout. We have local first responders, but we have first responders from Michigan, Sarnia, London, all over the place coming in, which is really great.
5: Last year's event raised $10,500. AM 800 News Time is 10:04. Your forecast is next.
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0: Well, good morning and welcome back to the Kyle Horner Show. A special morning on the Kyle Horner Show as we are live from the Gordie Howe International Bridge. And it's a moment decades in the making. The Gordie Howe International Bridge is finally opening, creating a new gateway between Windsor and Detroit while carrying one of hockey's most legendary names. But beyond the steel and the concrete, it's also a deeply personal milestone for the Howe family. And joining us now is Mark Howe, son of the legendary Gordie Howe, to reflect on what the bridge means to his family, his father's incredible legacy, and why the crossing is about so much more than transportation. Mark, thank you so much for coming on with me this morning, kicking off the show with us. How are you?
15: Doing well, thank you. How about you?
0: I'm doing very well. Thank you so much for coming on. Really do appreciate it. It's so cool that we're able to start the show with you. Okay, so let's get to, I guess, when this all began. When you first heard that Gordie Howe International Bridge, it would officially be open, it would officially be named after your dad. Take us through all of that and what you were thinking.
15: We were informed some 8, 9, 10 years ago, something like that. It wasn't that they were going to be naming the bridge after our father. And I live right near the city of Philadelphia, and Philadelphia, New Jersey. There's a ton of bridges here, and they have names that are just so historic, with Walt Whitman and Betsy Ross and Ben Franklin Bridge. And I mean, those names are just—they're massively huge in the history of the United States. And to have a bridge named after our father just speaks volumes of, I think, what the Canadian people have thought of Dad. And I know how proud Dad was of his Canadian heritage. So as a family, we're extremely pleased and excited. And it's all great stuff.
0: I mean, listen, you know, I've been to that area when it comes to Philadelphia, New Jersey, New York, and you're right? Tons of bridges named after people that deserve it. But this is linking two countries together, right? This is going to be, hopefully in the future, maybe the busiest border crossing anywhere in the world. Does that mean just a little bit more? It actually links, you know, what his Canadian heritage to, you know, Detroit, the city that he actually played hockey in, and really became a household name throughout both countries.
15: Yeah, I believe so. And I would think there's got to be a lot of truckers out there that'd be pretty happy with the new bridge. It ought to save them a lot of time and travel. But, I know the one thing about Dad, for people that never met him, I've always said what a great hockey, everybody knows what a great hockey player he was. But I've always said he's so much a better person than he was a hockey player. Just exemplifies just what a great human being he was. And no matter where he went in the United States, I know years ago he used to travel coast to coast across Canada, and everybody who met him, and there's great expectations when you're meeting your hero. But I think when people left after meeting Dad, that they felt much better than what they had anticipated. He just had a way with people, something you can't teach, something you're born with, and just the innate ability to make people feel like, if you've only known him for 5 minutes, but you left feeling like you've known him for the last 30 years and he was your best friend. So he loved all, he accepted all. I can't really say that about his game on the ice, but he was tough SOB, what a kind gentleman. And I think that has a lot to do with his name being put on that bridge because of the human being that he was, not just the hockey player, but the person itself.
0: You set me up perfect for my next question, right? It's a little bit of him off the ice, but a little bit of him on the ice, where your father represented toughness, humility, and bringing people together. And I guess when it comes to this bridge, you know, how do you see those values reflected in the bridge and reflected in the relationship between the two countries?
15: I think, just because of the way Dad was, like I said, on the ice and off the ice, he exemplified. Like I said, he was tough. He had an awful lot of respect, and I know he respected all the other people that he played against. And if there was a wrong to be righted, he took it to heart. And I mean, a lot of the players did back in the day. But he grew up in Western Canada. He's proud of his heritage. He had great parents. His mother was just super to him. Brought him up the right way. But I think people saw him as being this big, powerful, strong man, but also just a kind, gentle heart and as a good human being. And he had the combination of that not a lot of people can say. And I think people across North America have all respected that. I know as one of his sons that, you know, there's not one bad thing we could say about our father. So what a great father, great husband. And he didn't tell you a lot, but he led by example. So, and I think the example that he set, not only for us as kids, but I think for other people that he met and in his job, in his work, and in his family life, he led by example, and it was a great example.
0: Is there a lesson from your dad that you still carry on, that you still, you know, use every day?
15: I do know that after Dad passed, I think to honor people in my own way, I tried to, make myself a better person. Mm. And when I sat down and I analyzed kind of what did I think was my dad's best ability as a human being, and it was the fact that I think that he accepted everybody for who they are. He didn't want to change people. He didn't try to alter people. Didn't matter whether you were digging ditches, didn't matter whether you were a CEO of a company, it really didn't matter to him. He looked at you as a human being, and he accepted you for being who you are. And I've tried to become more like him in that way. I wish I could have the same impact that he did, but that's how, in my own way, that's how I try to honor both my mother and my father by being a better human being, because I know what great human beings they both were.
0: You know, you mentioned the fans. When people talk about your dad, they find out who you are and say, oh, wow, Gordie Howe was your dad. What are some of those comments, or what is brought up most often just about the character of your dad and maybe some of the memories that they have of your dad?
15: I can always tell when people met my mother and my father. Mm. But when they talk about Gordie Howe, if they mention his hockey ability and his toughness on the ice and all this and that, I know they never really met Gordie, because people that met Gordie Howe, when they tell me about that experience, not once do they ever mention Gordie Howe as a hockey player. It's always the Gordie Howe as an individual, as a human being, as a person, the way he treated them. And that's the one thing that is extremely common in everybody that I've ever met. And it's easy to, Marty and I, we had a little different experience because we got to experience that side of it, but we also got to sit on the bench. And heck, he was my line mate for 6 years of my first 6 years of pro hockey. And getting to sit on the bench and experience, what he was capable of doing from age 45 to 52, I'm still in awe of what he was able to do. And I think a lot of people look at it that way. But, without a doubt, people that have met my father, they always talk about him as a human being and not as a hockey player, and that kind of resonates with me.
0: Yeah, absolutely. I don't really know what to say. As I'm standing here and looking out towards the bridge named after your father, just thinking, like, he should be the one that's here. He should be the one standing by a bridge named after him, linking the two countries together. What do you think your dad would have said if he could be here today and if he could see this day?
15: I know he'd be extremely humbled and, like I said, a boy that grew up in Floral, Saskatchewan with five homes and ate oatmeal for breakfast, lunch, and dinner pretty well his whole life, I think. He would be extremely humbled, extremely grateful. But anybody knows Gordy, I said, as soon as the ceremony's over, he'd say, okay, let's go do some stuff with the grandkids. Or if he was a little bit younger, he'd grab Marty and I and say, okay, let's go get a fishing pole. Let's go fishing somewhere. So dad loved to experience life and enjoy life, especially with his family and friends. And as personal honors, as much as they're greatly appreciated and in his case, well-deserved, they don't mean a lot to you in that way. It was more about life and living life and enjoying life, and so the others say he played hockey because he loved the competition, he loved the game, he didn't play the game of hockey for awards and for to have bridges named after him. And so those are just it's like icing on the cake that comes with having such a successful life.
0: Yeah, it's a good point. Okay, what about for you and the family? What does it mean for the family to know millions of people will actually cross this bridge bearing Gorey's name for generations? What does that mean to you, to the family?
15: Well, it means that. And I guess that it's, you know, like I can't give my, and I always mention my mother as well. I can't give both my parents enough accolades for the people they were and the amount that they tried to give back during their lifespan. And but for this, we have a charity that my mom and dad created called the Howe Foundation, and we're going to get involved. We're going to put our minds together. We're going to try to do something for in the Windsor area, maybe the Detroit area in the future. But the Howe family, it's about giving back. And you think about it. You just, like, to have somebody say your father had his name on the bridge, just how would you feel? I mean, it's a pretty awesome experience. And as everybody knows, there's been some up and downs. I mean, this is probably our third attempt. So I've had to rebook my flight a few times to come in there and do things, but nothing's going to derail us from trying to absolutely enjoy this great moment for the Howe family and to honor Gordy. And

0: But like I said, Gordy would be extremely humbled. I really don't know what he would actually be able to say, but he would be greatly honored and something that he never dreamt about.
1: Mark, it's a great way to put it, right? I think for a lot of us, especially in this area where we have such strong ties to Detroit, Detroit has such strong ties to Windsor. I hope down the road one day, it's a great way that you put it. Maybe the two countries can come together and celebrate, you know, another opening of the bridge, we'll put it that way, and also just appreciate and celebrate the relationships between the two countries because we have been interlocked, and we still are so interlocked to today that it should be celebrated, and we should be very proud of that. I know Gordy would, and I'm sure your family is as well. Thank you very much, Mark. Really do appreciate it. Are you going to be in the area the next few days or anything like that? Are you guys coming down?
0: Yeah, everybody's making special plans to do everything around this bridge opening, so we're extremely, extremely excited to have it happen, and we can't wait. Literally looking forward to it.
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2: And now the forecast from the AM 800 Weather Center. Mainly sunny today, the high reaching 28, the humid X 32 or 90 Fahrenheit. This evening, clear with fog patches developing overnight, down to 20 or 68 for the low. Tomorrow, mainly cloudy, 40% chance of showers with risk of a thunderstorm, and a high 30, feeling like 38 or 100 Fahrenheit. And for tomorrow evening, clouds with a 40% chance of showers and a low 18 or 64.
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4: Well, there was another act of vandalism. Windsor Mayor Drew Dilkins is calling for those responsible for vandalizing a city park to be held accountable. This is the latest incident, and it happened at Alton C. Parker Park. The downtown park is named after Alton C. Parker. The first black officer, by the way, on the Windsor Police Force, and Canada's first black detective. While speaking to reporters, the mayor was made aware the playground had been spray painted, he had not seen the specific wording of the graffiti, but it did include a racial slur.
5: We really want and encourage any resident who sees something to say something. Let's catch these people. Let's make them accountable for their actions. And, you know, these parks are frequented. All of our parks are frequented by a lot of people every day. And so it's likely that someone saw something, saw some suspicious behavior. Please call the Windsor Police and report it.
4: We know this has been happening. Ward 4 Councillor Mark McKenzie raised concerns last month, saying park vandalism was getting out of control across the city.
5: You know, it's so disheartening to see good investments be ruined by a few jerks in this city. And as a city, we self-insure for the first $250,000 of any claim. And so if someone damages a park, in a lot of cases, it just means that, you know, we're going to have to not do another park in order to replace the park that was damaged.
4: The mayor also said significant resources are being devoted to maintaining recreation spaces across the city.
5: This year alone, $36 million to start replacing the rest of the aging playgrounds. We have spent a lot of money and we get a lot of compliments from the community on the condition of our parks, which is why on their behalf, I'm so disheartened to see a couple jerks move out and do damage to a park where we know residents enjoy that equipment and those facilities.
4: It's well said by the mayor. Joining us to discuss what is happening in our parks, to our parks, is Joanna Conrad, Executive Director at the Essex County Youth Diversion. Joanna, thank you so much for joining me. Really do appreciate it.
6: Hi, Kyle.
4: Just your thoughts on reasons this could be happening. Let's start with the kids here. Why do they lash out?
6: Well, you know, that's a great question, and I don't know whether the question is simply why do they lash out, but perhaps why are so many young people making this choice, and what can we do earlier to prevent it?
4: I guess that means where does it start? Does it start at the home? Is this peer pressure? Help us out with that.
6: You know, I think that there's a multiple number of factors that contribute to this, and very few young people start with serious criminal behavior, right? Many start with lower level property offenses, such as vandalism, mischief, graffiti, damage to public property. So if nobody intervenes, then those behaviors can escalate. And I mean, that's why diversion programs exist. And, you know, it's also something that we've seen over the years. You know, when I look at our own numbers, for example, something really stood out to me right before our conversation, which is that over the past year, 21% of the youth referred to youth diversion program were actually referred for vandalism related offenses. So that's 1 in 5. And I mean, that tells us that that's not just an isolated incident, right? It's a pattern and it's clearly telling us something.
4: Are we finding out what it's telling us? Like, help me out with that then. Like, what is it telling you? Why is this is where it begins, I guess?
6: I think that there's a real disconnect between youth and their connection to the community. Mm. You know, when we talk about young people and having a sense of ownership or perhaps not having one, you know, belonging, maybe a lack of pride, then it's easier to damage something that doesn't feel like it belongs to them. Something else, you know, that we're seeing is that vandalism is not really just about boredom. Oftentimes it's being filmed or shared or rewarded online. So various, you know, incentives like likes, which seem silly, but I mean, they mean something to somebody. So views, oftentimes peer approval become part of that motivation.
4: I haven't seen any of the videos online yet, so I'm not sure about likes. But does that count as, you know, somebody like myself, the media talking about it, the kids are saying, hey, did you hear the news? You know, they mentioned about what we did at the parks the other day. Does that count, I guess, when it comes to viral content?
6: Well, I mean, giving attention where attention is due is, you know, whether it's negative or positive, oftentimes feels rewarding. You know, and the conversation really has to go back to, you know, weighing whether or not it is rewarding them in terms of them feeling like, you know, gratified by the attention, or whether we're using the attention that it's warranting to have a broader discussion, especially in the homes, right? I oftentimes like to pull everything back to the home base. And when we talk about young people, especially and parents and the role that parents play, because I think that we're looking at this from the perspective that it's something that the community has to do, which I think that there's value in that, and we can discuss that. However, parents also play a huge role in this, right? And so we have to stop treating vandalism as a harmless mischief or a rite of passage. A broken bench isn't just a bench, right? Somebody paid for it. Another family was looking forward to using it. It's public property, which means that it's everybody's property. And those are conversations that parents need to be having long before our children are teenagers. So, you know, there's also something to be said about parents knowing who their kids are spending time with, where they're going, what they're doing, you know, perhaps what they're being influenced by online and what they're exposed to, right? So a lot of these acts of vandalism aren't just being committed for fun. They're oftentimes committed for an audience. And yeah, social media has changed the equation. So, I mean, I think that we need to really discuss with our children what the difference is between attention and respect.
4: Okay, so I like that you brought up the parents aspect. What about the community? I don't want to single anybody out here, but can the city, let's say police, could we be doing a better job in educating the youth and saying, hey, listen, this hurts more, I guess, when it comes to the connection to the community? Could we be doing a better job of that?
6: Well, I mean, the police can only do so much in these regards, right? I think that education starts first and foremost in the home, and it has to happen with parents. From a community perspective, I think there's something to be said about it takes a village to raise a child. And I think that as a society, we have veered from that, where oftentimes people are afraid to step in and say to a kid, hey, you shouldn't be doing that, or you're not allowed to do that. I'm going to go tell your parents, or, you know, whatever the case may be. When I was growing up, my neighbors and random strangers, you know, would correct my behavior if I was doing something wrong. And I know as a mother myself, you know, oftentimes I'm hesitant to say that because you don't necessarily know what the feedback is going to be from whether it's the parents of the child or the child themselves. And so people are growing more and more hesitant. And I think that as a community, we definitely need to go back to being able to say, listen, we all live here. Like, we want for this to be, you know, a certain place, and we want it to be safe. We want it to look a certain way. You know, there's this concept called the broken windows theory. And I don't know if you've ever heard of it, but the basic idea is that when visible signs of disorder are left unchecked, they send a message that nobody cares, and that can oftentimes lead to more disorder. So when you agree, or whether you agree with every aspect of the theory or not, there's an important lesson here for communities, which is that we do need to repair the damage quickly. So, I mean, that's something for the city to, of course, look into. But it means essentially that our public spaces send a message about what we value. And so, you know, when we talk about what we value, that is our public space, right? We want kids to be outside. And that's oftentimes what also connects people to their communities. So all of these things are interconnected, in that if you have kids that are not connected to their community because they don't spend time there, then they're more likely to damage it. But are they going to want to spend time in an area that looks, you know, disheveled and vandalized and beaten? Probably not. I mean, I wouldn't want my children spending time there. And I, as an individual, wouldn't want to spend my time there. So, you know, we need to really sort of look at how all of these pieces are interconnected and, you know, get back to the basics to clean up together. And, you know, from a parental perspective, again, if you know your child has engaged in these behaviors, then what are you going to also do to hold them accountable for it? Because yes, while they could be potentially diverted or charged, which, as you know, I mentioned, we've had a high number of those kids referred to us, there's an accountability piece there, right? Where kids need to be held accountable for their actions.
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4: Last week on the show, we discussed Kingsville Deputy Mayor pushing for a countywide framework when it comes to AI data centers. And this week, we're seeing that many Canadians in a recent poll are saying they are worried that artificial intelligent data centers will hike their power bills and harm the environment. Now, this is a Leger poll. 81% of respondents say they are concerned about the prospect of data centers leading to spikes in their household electricity bills. Now, a similar share, this is 79%, say they worry about the environmental impacts, such as large amounts of electricity and water data centers consume, as well as their greenhouse and gas emissions. So I was like, let's go into this, especially as that topic, AI data centers, are out in this community right now. It's all over community Facebook groups as well. And joining us to discuss this important matter is Mark Daly. Now, he is the chief AI officer at Western University in London and a professor in the Department of Computer Sciences. Mark, thank you so much for coming on. I really do appreciate it.
0: Thanks for having me.
4: Okay, so let's start with that poll where many are concerned when it comes to data centers and the spike to electricity bills. Is that a fair fear to have? Is it realistic to believe that bills would be much higher?
0: Totally depends on the data center and the context. So if you imagine building a data center right next to a big hydroelectric project, probably you're not going to have much load on the grid. If you're building a data center far away from where power is being generated and connecting to a grid that's already strained, then yeah, it is going to provide additional load on that grid. So it really is a highly local decision.
4: When you dig deeper into this poll, it says 31% of data center companies shouldn't be able to access public electricity. Okay, so 31% of the people that voted on this poll said that it shouldn't be access to public electricity. They should have to meet their own. They should do their own, or whatever they want to put together, it should meet whatever their own needs are. What about your thoughts on that? Should they have access to public electricity?
0: I think it depends on the local public. So the way that utilities work in our country, that is a jurisdictional thing. And so a local community can decide that this isn't something we want on our grid. And another local community can say, sure. You look at the foundries we have in Hamilton, for example, and they draw a lot of power. Yeah. And they're connected to the public grid, and they actually serve an important feature on the public grid of being able to offload when there's too much power. So it's not as simple as saying yes or no. It really depends on the local context and what the local community is comfortable with.
4: That's where the story last week came from, actually, that Hamilton area, when it comes to our deputy mayor in Kingsville, looking for framework throughout the county. And being prepared, because Hamilton has had issues and they weren't really prepared for all of that to come down. Can I just ask you about when it comes to the grid, and are there major concerns with these AI data centers and our local communities, the province here, to be able to support a lot of them?
0: Yeah, I think the reason you're seeing this come to the forefront is data centers have been around for decades, but they've been relatively modest scale. We're now getting to a scale of data center where they are drawing significant load from a power grid. And so communities are starting to think about this as a separate class of commercial entity beyond just sort of, you know, oh, it's another data center. So, you know, these decisions, again, really have to be made locally. The new data centers that are going up in Alberta are talking about cogeneration. So they're going to generate their own power on site. And that's one solution. If you're part of a grid where there's a lot of extra power and you'd like the economic benefit of selling that, that makes sense. And if you're in a region with a grid that is already taxed, you probably don't want a huge data center on that grid.
4: What about water consumption? That was one of the big concerns that came out of the show last week. Now, my research shows medium data centers need about 110 million gallons per year. That's the equivalent of 1,000 households that the water would be needed for those households. Just your thoughts when it comes to the water consumption, especially local water resources here. Would it reduce it? Would it need local water resources?
0: So The figures you've got there are for an older style of data center using evaporative cooling, which is exactly what it sounds like. It's like when you sweat and it evaporates and it cools you off. Mm-hmm. And that doesn't consume water. It goes back into the water cycle, but it does change where the water is in that watershed. So that really is a watershed by watershed decision that has to be made by a local community. But modern data centers are typically built using closed loop. So they don't use water. The water goes in and then the water stays in and is used in a closed loop. So, you know, that's the type of question that a municipality would want to ask before hosting a data center is this an older style evaporative, or is this a modern one where it's not going to be a constant draw on the local watershed?
4: Are most of them that are coming in modern?
0: Yes.
4: Yeah. Okay, so that makes sense. It is interesting, though, as we talk about this framework for the county, it is interesting how a lot of these questions that you're bringing up, and I'm writing them down for when it does, you know, kind of when these questions do need to be answered or do need to be asked, I guess, when a, you know, a data center, I guess, decides to reach out and maybe looking at using some of our land down here, the questions should be answered. It does go base by base different communities, which is interesting, right? The way that you're talking about here.
0: Absolutely. If I lived next to a big hydroelectric project with a waterfall in northern Quebec, lots of water, lots of green electricity, I wouldn't mind having a data center. If I live in the middle of a desert and I drink well water, I probably don't want a data center next to me.
4: What about down here where, of course, we have the Great Lakes, but other than that, you know, it's a lot of farmland, a lot of greenhouses and different things like that. I mean, you're out of London, right? So you kind of understand a little bit of a landscape down here. What would you say might work for this area?
0: I think medium-sized data center where they're being responsible stewards of the environment, possibly with co-generated electricity, although Ontario's electrical grid right now is relatively robust. I think that provides an economic opportunity for the local community, but it really is up to that local community. The great thing about data centers is they require building permits, and that belongs to municipality. So residents of a municipality can elect councils that will carry their values on these questions.
4: Is there truth that when it comes to the backup generators and the harmful air pollutants that they send off, like nitrogen oxides, you know, attacks asthma, heart attacks, even cognitive decline, like any of that true? Is there data behind that to support that?
0: If the backup generator is a diesel generator, which lots of industrial facilities have, not just data centers, then that's true. There are carbon emissions, there are pollutants emitted, but there's other types of backups. There's battery-based backups, and so there's other ways of doing that are less harmful to the environment, and those are all design decisions and regulation decisions for the municipality.
4: Yeah, good. I'm glad you keep bringing that up, because that's very interesting. I mean, it gives us you know, some arsenal, I guess, when we're trying to find out more information on this, and our councillors are asking the communities here, you know, these are questions that we can actually ask. What about jobs? It has been brought up a lot recently, even on a roundtable that we had on Friday, saying, yeah, this will create a lot of jobs. Data centers will create a lot of jobs for these local communities, but there's also a lot of AI capability of taking those jobs away. Can you talk a bit about that and how that mixes?
0: Yeah. So data centers do create jobs for sure. They create skilled jobs. You know, if you've ever had the experience of your home computer breaking, you can imagine a data center full of thousands of computers. Something's always broken and needs fixing.
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7: And now the forecast from the AM 800 Weather Center. High 28, humidex 32 or 90 Fahrenheit today under a mainly sunny sky, and clear sky this evening with fog patches developing overnight down to 20 or 68. Mainly cloudy tomorrow, 40% chance of showers with risk of a thunderstorm. High 30, feeling like 38 or 100 Fahrenheit, and clouds tomorrow evening with a 40% chance of showers and a low 18 or 64.
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4: But let's start with the legalities of these tariffs, as U.S. President Donald Trump is imposing a new 50% tariff on some Canadian goods, including wine, hockey sticks, and cement, or what his administration is characterizing as discriminatory trade policies after signing a new executive order on Monday. Now, a senior administrative official said the president is using Section 338 of the Tariff Act of 1930, which is an emergency trade authority that empowers the U.S. president to impose additional duties of up to 50% on countries that discriminate against the U.S. commerce. The official also said that Section 338 has not been used for this purpose before. The tariffs are expected to come into effect on August 19th. So we have about a month, right? It really is a shot off the bow, as Ian Lee put it today. Joining us to talk about this is, I guess the legalities of tariff, is Whitney Wagner. Now, she specializes in trade at Growling WLG Trade Law Group. So, Wendy, I really do appreciate you coming on. How are you today?
8: I'm great. How are you?
4: I'm doing okay. Let's start there. What is the legality when it comes to those tariffs, the 50% tariffs on Canadian goods, even those that are supposed to be protected under CUSMA?
8: Sure. When we're talking about legality, we have to ask ourselves legality under what law? So there's the question of legality under U.S. law, and from what I've read, that's somewhat open to debate because this Section 338 is, as you had mentioned, not an often used, and in fact, a never used section of the of U.S. law that's been used to impose the tariff. So is it legal under U.S. law? I think there's likely to be challenges. There's likely to be an open question as to whether there were other procedural aspects that needed to be followed, whether the U.S. International Trade Court needed to find discrimination before this was put into place. So that's kind of one aspect of legality. The second aspect of legality is legality from the perspective of international law and the treaty that we have in place with the United States, which is the USMCA, or CUSMA as we call it in Canada. So that's just a different question because it's not really legality in the sense of your own binding domestic laws or U.S. binding domestic laws. It's whether the U.S. is adhering to that treaty and its requirements when they're imposing these tariffs. And I think most people would tell you, most experts would tell you, it's pretty clear that these tariffs are not in line with the USMCA or CUSMA and are contrary to it.
4: Is there any issue that the Americans put the tariffs in first and we just retaliated, the tariffs that we put on them, just retaliation? Does that play any part in this?
8: Sure, of course. I mean, when you looked at international trade agreements, the baseline is free trade. So everyone, subject to some very narrow exceptions, is supposed to be freely trading in product, 0% rate of duty. When a country puts tariffs into place contrary to that agreement or takes some other sort of trade action that's contrary to that agreement, then the expectation often is there will be retaliation by the other side, because we don't have a supranational court that stands above countries and tells you what to do when another country doesn't follow your agreement that you have with them. Really, your only recourse is to, challenge that through the dispute settlement proceedings that are part of that agreement, and ultimately to retaliate. So, the U.S. Imposed tariffs on auto, steel, aluminum, copper, all of those very important products to Canada, and we retaliated, which is, a common and oftentimes the only available reaction in the case of a violation of a treaty.
4: Okay, so speaking of retaliation here, and I'm not saying this is what I want to do, I'm not saying we're going to do this. I just want to make sure we have all the details out there. If we do with, let's say, what the Premier said, tariff for tariff, dollar for dollar, if that's what we decide to do, again, not saying that's what we're going to do, is there a legal mechanism that we can do that, or what is that legal mechanism?
8: I mean, right now we're kind of out of scope of all the legal mechanisms because,
4: We
8: have this agreement. If the U.S. doesn't abide by it, then are we going to continue to abide by it? That's really a choice from, our own national perspective as to whether that's in our national interest or not, right? That's really the calculation, is not, do we have the authority? We can impose, we have the domestic authority under our customs tariff to retaliate or to impose tariffs in retaliation for trade action by another country. No question about that. But I think we're not really into the legality of it anymore. We're into the wisdom of it and whether that makes sense for us as an economy. Is it the best thing for us to do or not? And that's the really tough question.
4: You really set me up for my next question here, and so I appreciate you, Wendy.
8: Right.
4: Are we witnessing a shift away from rule-based trade or legality-based trade, and we're just focused now on power-based trade? Because that's basically what the Americans are doing. That's what the president is doing.
8: Oh, absolutely. It's 100% transactional. I think a bit of an open question is it still at this point designed to put pressure on Canada so that the USMCA is renegotiated in a way that's more favorable to the U.S. from their point of view? Or is this, in a more broader sense, is it just, even if we do renegotiate USMCA, are they just going to not, are they going to ignore it in any event, right? So I think that's a bit of an open question, but there's no question that this is a very transactional, we will do what we think is best for our economy, and we are not going to adhere to trade agreements when we don't think it's in our interest to do so, even though we've signed and agreed to them.
4: I'm going to ask you about that, and if you don't feel comfortable answering the way I put it, feel free. No doubt about that. I just know you work with trade, right? Especially when it comes to law. And so I'm going to play a clip a little bit later from Ian Lee, who I mentioned, associate professor at the Sprott School of Business. And he brings up how he completely disagrees with the premier. Going tariff for tariff, dollar for dollar, it's a way to get crushed by a bigger economy. And I think there's a ton of truth to that. And he's an expert in that field, right? And so he really thinks it's time to use what we have as leverage, let's say resources, whatever that leverage is. Oil would be a big one. Obviously, they're very interested in oil. Use that as leverage and come to the table and talk with the U.S. And you're obviously going to have to bargain a little bit. We're probably going to have to give something up. But, at least a deal will be done, and who knows, maybe it will get rid of some of these tariff threats. Who knows with the president? Just your thoughts on that, if you want to answer that. And, is there a lot of truth to what Ian was saying?
8: Sure. I mean, I didn't listen to the clip, so I can't say whether I what I agree with or don't agree with. But from a basic premise, when we put in retaliatory tariffs, for the most part, it's Canadian companies that are paying those tariffs. Like, that is the point that still seems to be missed, in even in the United States, yep. is that when, likewise, when they impose tariffs, these 50% tariffs, for the most part, not in every case, but in most cases, it will be U.S. companies who are paying that tariff. So it's just a huge tax, revenue-generating tax on the U.S. economy that will cause inflation, that is causing inflation. And do we want that for Canada? Of course, it's a valid question to ask, because if we impose retaliatory tariffs, that's a, you know, for the most part, they're going to fall on Canadian importers, and they're going to raise the cost of product for them, which has a ripple effect throughout the economy. The whole point you would do it is because you're banking on the fact that imposing those tariffs will put pressure on the other economy and make them change their behavior. If that doesn't prove to be true, then it's not welfare enhancing for Canada to impose tariffs in general, right? It's just not. I mean, it's decades of economics have proven that. Why the United States doesn't seem to be getting that is another question, and only time will tell, you know, whether there is any economic logic to what they're doing at all. But from that standpoint, you know, I think those are valid points to raise.
4: Okay. Wendy, thank you so much for doing this. Really do appreciate it. Great insight, okay?
8: Absolutely. Thanks so much.
4: There you go. Yep, Wendy Wagner, specializing in trade at Growling WLG Trade Law Group. I'll take the break and come back. I want your thoughts on this. With what has transpired since about 5 o'clock last night, with more tariffs coming into play, I think the AM 800 News Poll question is very fair. Do you consider the United States an ally anymore? And I don't know how you can't. I'll give you my thoughts. I want you. I want to have the conversation today. 519-792-2559. We'll take the break and come back. It's Kyle Horner Show here on AM 800.
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0: 24 degrees and winds around 6, mainly sunny today. The daytime high reaching 28, the Humidex 32 or 90 Fahrenheit. I'm Dustin Kaufman, AM 800 News. Coming up, the lockout at Titan Tool and Die in Windsor is over. But first, one person has died following a single vehicle crash in Lakeshore. Around 3:50 this morning, emergency crews responded to West Bell River Road near County Road 42. Police say the driver suffered life-threatening injuries and was pronounced dead at the scene. Anyone who saw the vehicle before the crash or captured dash cam or surveillance video is asked to reach out to investigators. A lockout at Titan Tool and Die in Windsor is over. The union and company have reached a severance pay agreement, ending the nearly year-long labor dispute. Unifor Local 195 President Emil Naboud says Titan expects to finalize the settlement within 14 days.
1: We believe the company is really anxious to get this deal done, and that way the union agreed to remove their picket line and everything else, and remove or sign of a picketing, and they have a third party interested of purchasing some of the equipment.
0: The settlement ends nearly a year of legal disputes and picketing, with both sides agreeing not to pursue further action. Picket line equipment will be removed in the coming days, and Naboud hopes future investment at the site could create jobs for former Titan workers. Tourism Windsor Essex Pelly Island and Invest Windsor Essex CEO Gordon Orr says the opening of the Gordie Howe Bridge is a game changer for the region. Orr says a major tourism opportunity arrives August 5th.
2: This has been decades in the making, and the fact that it's planned to be open on Monday and then on August 5th, that multi-use path is going to be another game changer for cycle tourists and pedestrians to cross the bridge free of charge. We're very, very excited.
0: Commercial and passenger traffic is expected to start flowing around noon Monday. Officials say up to 400 commercial vehicles are expected to cross every hour, carrying $300 billion in annual trade between Canada and the U.S. Minister of Housing and Infrastructure Gregor Robertson says Canada remains focused on enforcing measures against forced labor. Robertson spoke to reporters after the Canada-only Gordie Howe ceremony yesterday.
3: We were not surprised by this this latest set of tariffs. It was signaled many weeks ago. So now it's about ensuring that we work going forward, make that strong case for the tough regime that we have against forced labor, and do everything we can to build the relationship in every way that we can.
0: The proposed agreement in principle to open the bridge says Canada will share half of the net toll revenues with the U.S. for the first 15 years. It also says Canada's payments will be made to a United States-Canada Economic Development Fund controlled by the U.S. government. 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Your forecast is next.
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0: And now the forecast from the AM 800 Weather Center. High 28, Humidex 32 or 90 Fahrenheit today under a mainly sunny sky. Clear sky this evening with fog patches developing overnight down to 20 or 68. Mainly cloudy tomorrow with a 40% chance of showers with risk of a thunderstorm, up to 30 for the high, feeling like 38 or 100 Fahrenheit. And cloudy tomorrow evening, 40% chance of showers and a low 19 or 66.
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9: Do you out there in Windsor Essex, do you care? Are you excited about the ribbon cutting event happening tomorrow? I want to hear from you. 519-792-2559. We've been talking about it for a very, very, very, very, very long time. And back in June, everyone knows, we found out it's going to be a ribbon cutting. It got canceled. The bridge was supposed to open. It got canceled. And then out of nowhere, the outstanding issues had been resolved and the bridge could open on July 27th. That's Monday. Then the details started to filter out about a ribbon cutting ceremony that's coming on Friday. We have been working, you know, not necessarily around the clock, but we've been working really diligently about how do you cover, as the local media, such a huge story that is a national story. It's a provincial story. It's bigger than Windsor, Detroit. And so I want to know, do you care about tomorrow's ribbon cutting ceremony? Do you care about Monday? Are you excited to cross the Gordie Howe Bridge? Are you sad that it's a Canada-only event as opposed to what it could have been? Major leaders from two of the best countries in the world meeting in the middle, shaking hands about this monumentous change in our horizon. So while you're thinking about whether or not you want to reach out to me, 519-792-2559, we're going to drill down again to this agreement. And if you've been paying attention at all, you'll know that the reason it got, it's getting to reopen, I guess, on Monday is because of what's being called a proposed agreement in principle that will run, quote, parallel to the original Canada-Michigan crossing agreement signed back in. If anyone knows the answer to this, I would love historians to know exactly when that was. Well, I'm going to tell you, it was in 2012 that the initial deal was inked between Canada and Michigan. And while I'm dumbing down the legalese of what I'm sure is a very complicated agreement, Canada said, we're going to pay for it. Michigan agreed to let us be repaid through the tolls. And once everything was free and clear and the budget lines were square, then we would start sharing it. The parallel agreement is different, and there's been a lot of confusion about what does the new agreement say, what does it not say, is it net revenues, is it net profits, does that include the debt? It's all very, very confusing. So joining me now is an economist from Carleton University. Ian Lee joins me this afternoon to help us really look into this agreement. Hi, Ian, how are you today?
10: I'm doing very well. Thank you very much, Michelle, and thank you for inviting me.
9: Well, I'm glad you're here to help. And, you know, I'm going to be honest with you. Math is not my strong suit. I don't like numbers. They confuse me. They always have. And so you know, that's why we go to people like you. Is this new agreement, is it good economic policy?
10: Yes, and I'm not a politician. I do not belong to any political party. I do not donate money to any political party. I'm completely neutral. I've been studying trade agreements and the relationship between Canada and the United States all my professional life as a professor in the business school. And I understand, and I want to emphasize this, I do understand how emotional this is to so many Canadians because of the way that President Trump has treated Canada, which is, I don't think any doubt about it, that it is, we are the most loyal ally and we've been neighbors and partners for 200 years, even before Canada was created. All of that is true. But now let me get to the larger point. This is not, as you just said, and I agree with you 1,000,000%, this is not a Windsor, Ontario issue. More business crosses this border, Windsor, Detroit, than any other border point in Canada. It is enormously, strategically, economically important to all Canada. It is in the national interest of Canada. Do I like the deal? If the details that have been leaked are accurate, and I have no doubt to suggest that they are not accurate. We were on the short end of the stick. First off, we paid for the whole bridge because Trump had a temper tantrum with the owner of the other bridge on the Michigan side. And so then Prime Minister Harper said, look, the bridge is so important to Canada, we'll pay the whole thing. And we did. Mm-hmm. And now they're reneging on the deal to pay off the debt before revenues are split. Okay, I'm not happy. I understand that people are angry. But we have to think about the greater good of the country. It is essential that that bridge be opened as quickly as possible. Not only, of course, it's going to benefit Windsor. Of course, it's going to benefit Ontario. But it will benefit all Canada. because we are one economy, the GDP of Canada, and we are a trading nation. One-third of our GDP is exported and imported. That's how dependent we are, and 71% of that goes to one country called the United States. So this bridge is absolutely critical that it be open because of the volume. One more quick statistic for everybody, and these are just basic statistics. This isn't about, you know, algebra or calculus or anything like that. Okay, that 90% of the goods that go across our borders, the U.S.-Canadian border, 90%, 90, is by truck. How do trucks go across the border? On roads and bridges. What is the most important bridge in Canada? The one in Windsor. That is why, as in plain English as I can put it, why it is essential that this bridge be opened. It is in our strategic interest, notwithstanding what Trump has done and notwithstanding what Trump has said and the way he's treated us. This is in our national strategic interest. That's why, yes, it's unfortunate. I agree, both the leaders of both countries should have been there. This is a very significant and important day. And I think one day people will regret it when the historians, when people start looking at the pictures. I look at the pictures of the bridge. Prescott, Ontario, is 1 hour from Ottawa. Due south, anybody looks it up on the map, right on the St. Lawrence River, goes across to Ogdensburg, New York. I've seen the photographs. When the Prime Minister of Canada opened that bridge, Prime Minister King opened it with President Franklin Delano Roosevelt in the depths of the Depression. It was an enormous event because it connected us to the upstate New York. And these bridges are critical, but the bridge in Windsor is far more important than the one I'm referencing in Prescott, Ontario, because of the sheer volume of goods. So, yes, it's unfortunate, all of this negativity, but it's still, nonetheless, it's a good day for Canada because this bridge is so important to our country and to our economy.
9: Ian Lee, economist with Carleton University, joining us this afternoon. And a question here, Ian. Is there a chance that this so-called United States-Canada Economic Development Fund, solely controlled by the Americans, can that be used to lure Canadian businesses into the States, to your knowledge of this new agreement?
10: Not that I've seen. I mean, bridges are called, I mean, it's the most famous example of infrastructure. We've known for literally 250 years, Adam Smith, the father of market economy and capitalism, talked about this 250 years ago about how critical infrastructure is to facilitate the flow of commerce in an economy. Bridges, ports, railroads, airports, and bridges are, in this instance, are critical because we need access to the U.S. because why? It is the largest economy on planet Earth. It is a $32 trillion GDP. China is a very distant number two. People write me emails all the time saying, don't you understand China's bigger? No, it is not. China is $20 trillion. It is a distant number two. The U.S. is the largest economy, whether we love them, whether we hate them, doesn't matter. It doesn't change the data. It doesn't change the numbers. We are joined at the hip because of geography. And nobody's going to pick up the Canadian continent and move it halfway around the world or the American continent. We share a border of 8,800 kilometers. This is a geographic reality. No matter how much we hate Donald Trump or not, we have to deal with facts on the ground. And it is in our interest to continue to trade with the United States. Yes, we want to diversify to Asia Pacific and Europe, but we are not going to, the United States is not going to disappear, and our interest in dealing with the United States is not going to disappear. And that bridge is, the importance of this bridge is not going to go away.
9: Mm-hmm. Ian Lee, economist from Carleton University, joining me. And Ian, running out of time here on this, but one last question for you, a quick one if we can. Do you think the agreement, the bridge opening agreement, the parallel agreement, do you think it will be enough to appease Donald Trump with respect to trade negotiations in the future? Because clearly we know what he did this week, but do you think it's enough for him to be like, all right, they tried to help us out on the Gordy, maybe I'll relent on XYZ.
10: Thank you for that question, because I think you really are thinking geopolitically and strategically on this. I'll be very frank with you. I don't know. I will, though, give you my view, my analysis of this. We cannot afford not to deal with Trump. I know that there's people saying, I read it every day, I hear it on talk radio, we can't trust the man, you know, he's not reliable, we shouldn't be talking, we should walk away, nobody can do a deal. Well, first off, that is not true factually. The European Union did a deal, not might do a deal, they've done a deal with the Trump White House. So did Japan, so did South Korea, so did UK. 12 different countries around the world have done deals. Maybe they're not perfect. Maybe they're not ideal. But it is in our strategic self-interest not to allow our emotions and our anger, legitimate anger at Donald Trump, sabotage our own interests. As my late mother used to tell me, don't cut off your nose to spite your face. And that's what some Canadians are saying. We're so angry at Trump, let's stop dealing with him. Let's walk away. We can't do that. We have to negotiate a deal that's in our interest, maybe a short-term deal, because I keep reminding everybody who will listen to me, he's only there for 2 more years. No, he's not going to do a coup d'etat. For 250 years, every American president has left office at the end of his term, and I am absolutely convinced he will leave office at the end of his term. So we've got to think beyond 2 years. And say, look, Canada is going to remain long after Donald Trump is dead of old age. Long, the U.S. is going to be around. We've got to negotiate geopolitically, strategically for the long-term interest of our country, and they have to for the United States, because these are the two most important countries, in my opinion, on Earth.
9: Ian Lee, economist from Carleton University. I'm gonna extend this a little bit because I do think you bring an interesting perspective and enthusiasm to this. Should Windsor and Essex County residents be worried about the trade deal or the CUSMA review? Should we be worried?
10: Yes, and I won't. I'm tenured. I can speak truth to power. I don't consult to anybody. Nobody tells me what to think. I assure you, I don't consult to the auto industry. But I do think you have to be worried in Southern Ontario because, and I've watched every speech that he's given, that Trump has given, and his people, his cabinet secretaries. And it appears thus far, based on everything he has said, that the American government is determined to shift manufacturing, not auto parts, but the manufacturing of cars, the assembly of cars, to the United States. If he, and by doing that, by

0: example, because China has the U.S. by the throat. We should be talking deals. Instead of saying we won't give an inch on anything, we should be saying, okay, you want us, Trump, to compromise. Okay, if we offer this and this or that, what will you offer us? We want to support and sustain and retain the auto industry. So let's start dealing. We're not even at the table right now. Mm-hmm. Mexico's at the table all by itself. You're not going to get a deal if you're not even in the room at the table talking and discussing. So right. It's essential we be at the table no matter how much we hate Donald Trump. I want to remind everybody listening when people say, well, Donald, we hate him too much. The Iranian Republican Guard, and I'm certainly not a fan of that group, okay? I mean, they hate Americans so much they're trying to kill them. They are negotiating with the Americans. Good God. If they can negotiate with the Americans, and they are, they've negotiated several ceasefires. Yes, they failed. That doesn't matter. They are negotiating with the Americans. If they can negotiate with the Americans, I think we can too.
1: All right. I'll leave it at that. Thank you so much for all of this great insight into very broad, very complicated issues. Ian Lee is an economist at Carleton University. Thank you so much for your time today.
0: My pleasure, Michelle. Thank you very much for inviting me. Thank you.
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10: I am live at Amelia, 1530 Lauzon Road. Today is the day. I know we've been here for a couple of months now, every other week, talking about Windsor's newest rental community. 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
3: And now the forecast from the AM 800 Weather Center. Mainly sunny today, the high reaching 28, the humidex 32 or 90 Fahrenheit. For this evening, clear with fog patches developing overnight down to 20 or 68. Tomorrow, mainly cloudy, 40% chance of showers with risk of a thunderstorm. A high 30, feeling like 38 or 100 Fahrenheit. And for tomorrow evening, a cloudy sky with a 40% chance of showers and a low 19 or 66.
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6: Joining me on the line now is Lynette Bain, the Executive Director of the Windsor Essex Humane Society. Hi, Lynette. How are you today?
7: I'm great. How are you, Michelle?
6: Good, good. Thank you for joining us. And I'm sure most communities have lots of great events happening, but Windsor always seems to have really fun, different events happening every single weekend, for sure, throughout the summer. And there always seems to be events for the Humane Society that generally always get great responses and reactions from folks. So Lynette is here to share with us details about an event coming up this weekend.
7: Yes, we are partnering with Cooper's Hawk Vineyards on Sunday, July 26th from 11 a.m. to 5 p.m. They're on Isla Road in Harrow, and they reached out to us because they wanted to host an event with some of our adoptable dogs this summer. And it's perfect because we launched a patio pop-up series with our adoptable dogs, and we've been kind of going around to some different partners like wineries and breweries, bringing our adoptable dogs along.
6: So on Sunday, then, folks can go to the winery, go in to the beautiful tasting room there, and then they can also adopt a pet?
7: Right. So you are welcome to bring your own dog as well. Cooper's Hawk is dog friendly. They do have a patio behind like the tasting room and the restaurant where you can bring your dogs. They're going to have different vendors set up as well. So it is like, come on, enjoy the grounds. Like you said, it's beautiful. It's so family friendly. They have a wonderful, I think it's a 1 kilometer trail that goes, or a 3 kilometer trail that goes around the vineyard. And there's so much to enjoy in the area. Not just their amazing tasting wines and great food, but it's all about celebrating our, like, where we live. And Tom O'Brien and the team there are just such great stewards of the land that you will be able to spend the whole day there and really enjoy yourself. But yes, we will be bringing and cycling through some adoptable dogs.
6: What a great idea. And yeah, you're absolutely right about them being really great stewards of the land. I was really lucky to get to go out there, a couple months ago now, and I did a story with Tom about, unfortunately, it was such a cold winter. There was one night in, I believe it was January, that the temps went down so low that a lot of the vines, Merlot in particular, does not like cold weather. And, you know, really disappointing for a farmer to see that their grape crop for this year is not there. And, you know, but ever the optimist, Tom, you know, had a plan. And, well, we're going to pivot and we're going to import grapes just to keep local wines, local Ontario wines going for the season. And we went on a tour, and you're absolutely right. All the way around the whole vineyard there is this really, they've planted, I wish I could remember what the number was. They planted hundreds of trees all around. There's, you know, a beautiful like marsh. There's wildlife everywhere. You're absolutely right. It's a great spot to host something like this, especially for the dogs.
7: To be to own and manage and run a winery, you have to have nerves of steel. And one thing that our local vineyards and farmers have learned is how to pivot and really build that diversity of activities and things for people to do while at the winery. And I think that's why Cooper's Hawk is such a great attraction, is because they have focused on not just their amazing award-winning wines. I believe they just won gold for a couple of their wines. But it's also about providing the experience to keep them to stay a bit longer, drive from farther to come. And it's events like this that really extend their partnerships into the community. And we thought it was a great opportunity because a lot of people want to see our dogs, but maybe outside of the shelter environment. Mm. The dogs act differently when they're not here. And you don't always see a true personality of a dog when they're in a shelter environment. It is more stressful for them. So the more socialization we can give them through like car rides with volunteers, off-property walks, events outside of the shelter, the better it is for them and how they adjust to their new life.
6: Mm-hmm. Do you mean they act differently when they're not in the shelter both ways? Like they might be more well-behaved outside of the shelter or the opposite? It's good mm-hmm. to know either way?
7: Yeah, that is true. But we have a very skilled behavior department and we only send out dogs that we have, you know, obviously really good history on, tested mm-hmm. them, know how they will act outside mm-hmm. of the shelter. But it is true. When someone adopts a dog, the first, you know, it's like there's a rule of three, three and three, like 3 days, 3 weeks, 3 months. It's an adjustment period. And especially the first 3 days are crucial of how a dog is going to interact, adjust. And it's really scary for them. It's a big transition, and we really want to try and equip people on how they can make that transition easier to reduce the chance of an animal being returned.
6: Mm-hmm. You talk about how Cooper's Hawk has the ability to be involved in different events, to find different consumers, to get them to experience that sort of agritourism lifestyle, which is booming business right now. But really, the same could be said of the Humane Society. You folks are always finding new ways to fund the important work that you do by new events for folks, and, you know, also finding new ways to adopt out animals that you have. And mm-hmm. at this point, you know, what's sort of the latest on the shelter? Are you overrun with cats? Do you have a lot of dogs? Do you need people to be coming before Sunday? Do you have an urgent need for anything? This is your 2 minutes to do your plea to the community. What does the Humane Society need?
7: Yeah, well, right now we've been focusing on a managed intake. So what we do is if someone calls and they find a stray cat or they have kittens, we're working with them to book a time to come in. So just like a hotel will have inventory of rooms available, we have inventory of kennels. So we really try to manage and leave some room for emergency cases when we can. I feel like our staff is doing a fantastic job of trying to manage that. Of course, we do disappoint people sometimes when we don't have immediate availability, and we try and give resources or coaching on how they can maybe take care of that animal for a few more days until we can make space, because we only have so many kennels and we don't want to go over capacity because we don't want to be in a situation where we're turning people away. So mm-hmm. we are doing well. Yes, we are like quite full, but I feel like adoptions have been exceptionally great the past few months and creating more awareness. So we are getting a great turnaround of animals and making sure that we can manage who we have in-house, have the appropriate medical staff, have the appropriate kennel staff, so that every animal can get that attention that it needs. So it's really important. So if you ever, you know, find a stray animal and you maybe hear a message that for a cat or a kitten that we can't take it in right away, there's reasons for that. We want to plan if you need to surrender an animal. Don't let your situation become an emergency. Like, let's plan in advance. So what we need is, you know, we always need volunteers. Mm. So reach out if you're interested in volunteering. Go to our website to find out more information about that. We're always hiring. We always could use donations. Right now, monetary is really key for us as we are at a busier season. So helping to cover costs of, you know, additional food, cleaning supplies, medical costs always are our biggest impact items that we have. On the fun side, we do have our plushies, Hope and Justice, available for purchase now. Yeah, and we're going to have those out at Cooper's Hawk on Sunday. So if you don't want to come to the shelter, go to Cooper's Hawk. You can take home your own Hope and Justice plushie. They're one for $30 or two for $50. And it's a great way to, you know, help out the Humane Society, but have a great keepsake in return.
6: That was an excellent circle back to the original start of the interview. Well done, Lynette. I better be careful. You're going to take my job. Thank you so much for your time. Lynette Bain, welcome. The Executive Director of the Humane Society, thanks for your time and the important work you do in our community.
7: Thanks, Michelle. Great talking to you.
6: Yeah, you as well. Have fun on Sunday.
7: Thanks. We will. Bye.
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12: Well, good morning, everybody. It's Kyle Horner from The Kyle Horner Show. I am live at Camellia. We are located out there on the East End, 1530 Lauzon Road. I've been here for a little while now, a couple of months. What are you doing? If you haven't been out here, we got brand new suites, and today is the day. It's beautiful out there. You're saying, hey, what do I need to do for lunch? 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You're looking over the city. 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Book a tour right now, though. They are going very fast. Only a few left. You're going to want to make sure you take a look at these. 1530 Lauzon Road, Camellia, Windsor's newest rental community.
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6: I do know that a lot of us in the media are chasing the same story that came out recently about announcement by the premiers, Canadian premiers out of Charlottetown PEI, announcing a change in how consumers can purchase alcohol across interprovincial barriers. And just like the Elk Energy story, I admit this is a one that I don't know a lot about. And so again, we're going to the experts to help me and you in turn learn about the changes in rules. So joining me this afternoon is Sarin Yu, the Senior Policy Analyst of Interprovincial Affairs for the Canadian Federation of Independent Business. Did I get that right, Sarin?
7: Are you able to hear me?
6: Yes, I can hear you now. Hello, thank you so much for joining me today. How are you today?
7: Good. Thanks for having me. You nailed my name pronunciation perfectly, and I love the entrance music, by the way.
6: So good. Yeah, Chris is an expert at those for sure. Okay, so we're talking about, came to you folks as a result of this announcement that the province announced. So help me explain it in the simplest of terms to people like me who don't understand the way it works before this and how it's going to work in the future. So let's start with, how did it work before yesterday's announcement?
7: Okay, before yesterday's announcement, you just would not be able to order any kind of booze from across the country. So if you were someone from Saskatchewan, you visited Alberta and you really loved their whiskey, well, too bad, unless you load up your car and drive it all the way home, there's no way you'd be able to get your hands on it. You wouldn't be able to order it online straight to your door. Now, though, with the announcement, things are changing.
6: Okay, so how is it different now? I take it I don't have to drive all the way to Alberta now if I want to get some Alberta whiskey.
7: Yes, so with the provinces signing on to the agreement, allowing for direct-to-consumer shipment of alcohol, it means Canadians across the country, wherever you are, you can order Canadian booze from wherever, straight to your door. Right now, there's 9 provinces that have signed. It's everyone except Quebec. Quebec has let us know that they're working towards signing the deal and having it implemented for their province. So it's only a matter of time, we're hoping.
6: So I guess then, and thank you for really kind of watering it down, helping me to understand how it worked before and how things move forward. To your knowledge, is this an effective immediately, or is this another one we have to wait a couple months for the paperwork to get ironed out?
7: We are also trying to gauge what it really means as well. From the headlines that we've seen and the press releases that premiers have been putting out, it seems like it's effective immediately. However, there are some logistical things that businesses have to think about when they're trying to sell to other provinces, just to see if they have to fit, requirements, differing requirements in different different provinces, as well if they have to make any adjustments to their products. They also have to figure out logistics for shipping, handling, etc.
6: Mm-hmm. Do you think that those are all things that businesses will gladly embark on now for this opportunity? Meaning, is there potential? Like, is this a significant thing for small independent businesses in the, alcohol, spirits, beer, wine industry?
7: Impact might be limited. However, depending on the rollout, it might really be helpful for small businesses to test out new markets and expand and grow their businesses. So right now, we're recommending to governments take Manitoba and New Brunswick's approach. So those two provinces, they have unilateral direct-to-consumer shipment in place, meaning they don't require additional registration. They also don't put extra markups just because your product is from out of province. So if this approach is implemented all across Canada, we do believe that there will be significant interest from businesses as well as consumers, because at the end of the day, it's going to keep prices competitive. So we're hoping that with the correct rollout, we'll see some good impact happening across the country.
6: Mm-hmm. Maybe a sort of very broad question that might be difficult to answer, but how tough is it to be an owner of an independent business in Canada right now?
7: It is tough. Mm-hmm. The business climate is just not able to bounce back what it was. You know, businesses across the country, they've had to go through a lot of challenges in the last few years. You know, we had the pandemic, so we saw a lot of physical stores having to shut their doors, and we actually saw a lot of closures due to that as well. We are still hearing that business optimism, just because of global trade relations and the uncertain environment when it comes to the economy, it's not helping their optimism go up. We've actually seen three consecutive quarters where business exits outpaced business openings all across Canada, and that's quite alarming. Of course, this is not to say that business owners are feeling completely hopeless. Announcements like these can really go a long way in keeping their spirits up. So we're hoping that the federal government, as well as the provincial and territorial governments, continue making better policies and announcing better things.
6: To deviate back to the direct-to-consumer alcohol sales, and forgive me if you sort of addressed it, Quebec is going to come online? It's just not there yet?
7: So originally, there was a memorandum of understanding that was signed last year by all the provinces as well as the Yukon. Their intent with this MOU was that they were going to come up with a plan and have a DTC implemented. This announcement of the recent agreement is actually then following through on that MOU.
6: Okay.
7: So the nine provinces, they have it ready. They signed the deal and they're going to get it implemented if it's not already implemented. With Quebec, I believe they had announced that they're working towards it. It's a lot of the times there's regulation adjustments and amendments that have to be made before something can actually happen.
6: Gotcha. Okay. Final question for you. This feels to me like low-hanging fruit for the province to make this happen. Is there something that the CFIB wishes the Ford government was spending its time on?
7: I wanted to keep it as cheery as possible, but you're
6: gotcha.
7: Right. It definitely does feel quite like a low-hanging fruit, just because you know, the intention was announced last year and we're only seeing follow through now. We definitely are celebrating the agreement, but we are also now asking governments to aim higher. A lot of the time, small producers have a hard time getting into different provinces' retail shelves when it comes to alcohol because of internal trade barriers. Because provinces, they have different regulations. A lot of the times, to sell to other provinces, wineries, distilleries, breweries, they all have to re-undergo product inspection. They have to print out new labels just to add a couple words so that it fits the standard, or they get markups put on their products, which makes the prices go up and really not attractive as a consumer.
6: Mm-hmm.
7: So we're asking governments all across Canada, you have the Canadian Mutual Recognition Agreement on the sale of goods in place, now include alcohol under that as well.
6: Mm-hmm. All right. Thank you so much. And thank you for answering that question to the best of keeping it, keeping it cheery and positive, given that there's so many things that we could complain about out there for sure. Sarin, thank you so much for your time. Sarin Yu is the Senior Policy Analyst of Interprovincial Affairs for the Canadian Federation of Independent Business. Thank you so much for your time.
7: Thank you so much for having me.
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12: That's right. 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
3: And now the forecast from the AM 800 Weather Center. High 28, humidex 32 or 90 Fahrenheit today under a mainly sunny sky. Clear sky this evening with fog patches developing overnight down to 20 or 68. Mainly cloudy tomorrow with a 40% chance of showers with risk of a thunderstorm up to 30 for the high, feeling like 38 or 100 Fahrenheit. And cloudy tomorrow evening, 40% chance of showers and a low 19 or 66.
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6: Up next is, another one of these really unfortunate, sad stories. It didn't happen here. This one happened on Wellington Road and in Mapleton Township, Ontario, back on June 12th of this past year. There was a crash that terribly killed 5 children and seriously injured 5 others. Well, the new part of this today is that a Windsor law firm has been hired to look into this, to help the family. Cannot imagine their grief, cannot imagine the confusion and the questions that they have. And I'm going to go out on a limb and assume that they've hired a law firm to get them answers to questions that they desperately need. Joining me on the phone now is Joanna Sweet, a lawyer at Greg Monfortin and Partners. Joanna, thank you for your time today.
20: Thanks for having me.
6: So, yeah, really terrible crash here. What do you know about what happened in this situation so far?
20: So it's early days of the investigation so far, but what we know is that the van that was carrying the children who were very sadly killed in this collision was traveling down Wellington Road number 12 in Mapleton Township. They're driving with the right of way, and there was a stop sign governing the travel on Fourth Line Road, and an SUV ran that stop sign and struck the van that, my clients were traveling in. That's the information we have so far. And so we're looking for more information at this point.
6: I think when anyone, obviously a terribly tragic death, and this all happened about 45 kilometers north of Kitchener, Ontario. And Joanna, you know, when we hear a law firm has been retained to look into this accident, does that mean that a lawsuit is pending, or is it part of just getting down to the answers?
20: This always starts with an investigation. So it's about getting down to the answers. And depending on what those answers may be, a lawsuit could follow. But, you don't want to put the cart before the horse. Mm. You want to make sure you know what happened. And so the family wants to know basically everything there is to know about what happened that evening and the circumstances that led up to this terrible crash, so that they can, know the circumstances that led to the deaths of these five children, mm-hmm. and injuries to others in the van.
6: Mm-hmm. Forgive me, I don't know the answer to this question. Have police laid any charges in this crash?
20: To my knowledge, not yet, but the police are, of course, investigating as well, and it takes some time for them to do an investigation. The police always do a very thorough investigation, particularly when there's bad injuries or deaths. And so they're still doing that. So we don't have that information yet.
6: Mm-hmm. And so walk me through the steps in all of this. You say you're investigating. Is it based purely on people calling the office with information, or do you have people who are running sort of a parallel investigation along with police at the same time?
20: We rely a lot on people calling in and giving us information. And when we do reach out to the public and ask for information, it's great. There's a lot of concerned community members. People do call in and tell us things, or sometimes people have dash cam footage. They might have footage from their home or business that's captured something. They might have knowledge just from, that where the location, or sorry, the location of the collision, where the collision happened. So often we start this way and ask people, if you know anything, please give our office a call. And that often will point us in some promising directions. Mm-hmm. And then once the police are finished with their investigation and charges are dealt with, if there are any charges, then we're able to get the information from the police as well. But that can be a time-consuming process.
6: Mm-hmm. Joanna Sweet, lawyer at Monfortin and Partners here in Windsor. Her law firm has been retained to look into a June 12th of this year crash. It happened at the intersection of Fourth Line and Wellington Road in Mapleton Township, which is north of Kitchener, Ontario. And Joanna, can your law firm be a sort of go-between, and I'm using air quotes right now, a go-between between the family and police? Meaning, if the family has questions, can you go to police on their behalf? Or is your role really just in getting down to the answers, whichever way that shapes out?
20: Well, the answer is kind of a bit of both. I mean, certainly when people call us, if someone's been in a bad accident, they should call us, because we can talk to police for them. We can help explain the process. We can investigate the circumstances of the collision to supplement what the police are doing. Mm-hmm. And so, and also to talk about benefits that people can be entitled to independently of a lawsuit. So whether or not a lawsuit happens, sometimes people are able to get some benefits from their own insurance company that can help them through a hard time. So you know, that's often a starting point, and it can be very fruitful just to get that information at the beginning of things.
6: Mm-hmm. And how unusual is it for your law firm to be retained given the geographical distance here? I acknowledge Kitchener isn't that far, but it's certainly not in Windsor. How unusual is it for you to be retained for something that happened 3 hours away?
20: We will talk to anybody who calls who needs help that we think we can help. So, of course, we're based in Windsor and Essex and have very strong ties to the area. But, you know, if somebody is in an accident and needs our help and we think we can provide that help to them, of course, we'll do that.
6: Joanna Sweet, lawyer at Monforton & Partners, has been retained to help the family of, they lost five children from one family in a horrific crash in June on the fourth line in Wellington Road in Mapleton Township, north of Kitchener. Joanna, what's the best way, if anyone out there is hearing this and thinks, oh wait, I was around there, what's the best way for them to reach out to you and to not assume that you already know what they know?
20: That's really key, Michelle. Nobody should assume I already know what you know. So if you know something that could help, please do give my office a call. That's 519-258-6490. And we'd be very happy to find any information. I know the community is very concerned. It was obviously a completely horrific crash and very tragic. Mm-hmm. And people want to help. And this is how you can help. So if you know anything that might be helpful, please do call my office.
6: All right. Thank you so much. That's Joanna Sweet, lawyer at Greg Monforton & Partners, a Windsor law firm. Thanks for your time, Joanna.
20: Thanks very much, Michelle.
6: Take care.
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3: ...25 degrees in Windsor Essex, mainly sunny today, the daytime high reaching 28, the Humidex 32 or 90 Fahrenheit. I'm Dustin Kaufman, AM 800 News. The lockout at Titan Tool ends, but first, one person is dead following a single vehicle crash in Lakeshore. Emergency crews were called to West Bell River Road near County Road 42 around 3:50 this morning. Police say the driver suffered life-threatening injuries and was pronounced dead on scene. Essex County OPP are asking anyone who witnessed the vehicle before the crash or has dash cam or surveillance video to reach out to them. The lockout at Titan Tool and Die in Windsor has officially come to an end. Unifor Local 195 President Emil Naboot says an agreement has been reached between the union and the company, bringing the nearly year-long labor dispute to a close.
21: We really appreciate the dialogue that has been going between the two parties. This has been almost 11 months and a half, almost a one-year mark. We've been locked out. There is some development that has been taking place, and the company finally have agreed to pay the people their entitlement for severance pay.
3: Workers are set to receive their severance in less than 2 weeks, with both sides agreeing to drop any further legal action. The union now removing its picket line and focusing on helping former employees find new jobs, while a third party is reportedly interested in equipment at the facility. A game changer. That is what the CEO of Invest Windsor Essex and Tourism Windsor Essex, Pelee Island, is calling the opening of the Gordie Howe Bridge. Gordon Orr says the region will see major benefits from this project.
22: It's going to mean the movement of goods, commerce, tourists, business, trade. It really is going to help expedite trade back and forth between our two great countries, and it's really going to help add that extra element of reliability. And when you've got reliability in the marketplace, that's what certainly folks are looking for.
3: The Gordie Howe Bridge is expected to open by noon Monday. The new crossing is projected to carry $300 billion in annual trade between Canada and the U.S., with up to 400 commercial vehicles crossing every hour. The fourth annual Run with Responders event takes place along Windsor's riverfront tomorrow. Proceeds from the event will support several local charities, including the Canadian Mental Health Association, the Law Enforcement Torch Run for Special Olympics, and the Windsor Firefighters Benefit Fund. Here's race director Dave Orshinsky.
0: We will have somewhere between 120 and 130 first responders participating, and that's all part of that 450-ish crowd that we'll have. So that's a really great turnout. We have local first responders. We have first responders from Michigan, Sarnia, London, all over the place coming in, which is really great.
3: Last year's event raised $10,500. 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
3: And now the forecast from the AM 800 Weather Center. High 28, Humidex 32 or 90 Fahrenheit today under a mainly sunny sky. Clear sky this evening with fog patches developing overnight down to 20 or 68. Mainly cloudy tomorrow with a 40% chance of showers with risk of a thunderstorm up to 30 for the high, feeling like 38 or 100 Fahrenheit. And cloudy tomorrow evening, 40% chance of showers and a low 19 or 66.
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27: Hi, everybody. Thank you for joining us on the show today. Great to have you along. Kathy Talbot, Aaron Blackmere in studio with me today and tomorrow. Hello to both of you.
6: Hello.
28: We're back.
27: We're back. It's great to... Now, listen, you guys missed it, but Aaron, you were with Joyce on Saturday, last Saturday's show.
6: Yes.
27: We were supposed to be away at a baseball tournament in London. It got canceled because of the smoke. Ended up staying around home. I know, what smoke? and doing some work around the house. And then Sunday, Joyce is like, I'm stuck. Everyone's busy. Can you come do the show with me? I said, sure. So I was joking with Nick. I said, she's going to get here to the studio, and I'm going to tell her, FYI, you're hosting. You plan the show, so you host. I'll just sit around.
28: That's
27: and she
28: mean.
27: Gets here, and she gets here, and she's like, hey, you're co-hosting today. I'm hosting. I'm like, perfect. You got this. Fantastic.
6: Joyce took charge.
27: She took charge, and it was very nice just not having to plan anything and just sit around and have a chat. So
28: you go. You didn't feel bad when you realized you could be replaced?
27: Heck no. Replace me all you want. You got it. It's yours. It could be the Joyce Blackmere Real Estate Show anytime. It's all good. Honestly, we had a good time, and it was great to be with her. So, thank you to her for filling in for me last weekend.
28: We can always depend on Joyce.
27: You bet. We sure can.
28: Yep.
27: Listen, we've got a great show up ahead. Our fun question today. You ready for it?
6: Yes.
28: We're ready.
27: What's one food or meal you hated as a kid but you love now? What's something you hated eating as a kid but you love now? That's our fun question today. So give that some tink, and we'll get to that later on in the show. We'll also have a chat with Chris Gibb from Gibb Insurance Brokers. He'll talk about insurance and wildfires and large claims. A great topic there we'll have with him, I'm sure. And, of course, we'll have some listener questions, and we'll give away some free popcorn from the Richmond Popcorn Company. All the regular stuff that we always have lots of fun with here on the show. So keep it tuned. It'll be a great, great busy hour. And of course, Aaron Blackmere and Kathy Talbot in studio, as I mentioned. So it doesn't get better than that.
5: You don't want to miss a second.
27: You really don't.
28: That's right.
27: You really don't.
28: What you really should do is be behind the scenes with us.
27: Oh, no. You don't want that either.
5: Nope.
27: All right, Kath, you've got an open house to mention for tomorrow?
28: I do have an open house tomorrow at 130 Pheasant Run in Lakeshore. It's just off Old Tecumseh Road, about 5 minutes from Tecumseh. Fabulous two-story with like seven bedrooms and four bathrooms and done to the nines, top to bottom. Room for multi-generational families or large families. It's got an in-ground pool. The backyard is to die for.
27: Beautiful.
28: Big covered deck. Nice updated kitchen. Like just shines. And the key, I think, to this house, because it's so large, it has a complete separate unit in the basement. They use it for their personal use right now, but it does have a setup for a kitchen, a living room, two bedrooms, plus storage, plus two bathrooms. Like, it's wonderful, and it's got its own entrance.
27: Great in-law suite there, get the kids moving downstairs if you're...
28: Whatever it takes.
27: Jeez.
5: I just had a light bulb go off.
28: Yeah. Oh, there you go, Eric. Maybe it's waiting just for you.
27: Oh, my goodness. There's an open house there, Kath. What's the address one more time, and when is the open house?
28: 130 Pheasant Run, and it is tomorrow from 2 to 4.
27: 130 Pheasant Run, 2 to 4 tomorrow. You can find the details on our website at danjemis.com. And it's been a busy week. We got lots of listings coming up. Who wants to mention some listings?
5: Go ahead, Kath. You've been super busy.
28: Okay, so I have a wonderful little two-bedroom on Curry, 1196 Curry, and that's done to the nines as well. And it's got an actual, a lot of those little wartime bungalows were just, you know, kitchen, bath, two bedrooms, living room, that was it. This has got an addition on the back with a nice dining room, patio doors overlooking the backyard, lots of parking, and a detached garage. So that's a real sweet, nice starter home or retirement home.
27: Fantastic.
28: On that one. And then I have a townhouse on Blue Heron, which is just off of Banwell. And that's a really nice townhouse. That is such a popular area for retirees.
27: It is.
28: And this one's right across from green space and walking trails all along the man-made ponds back in there, the Blue Heron Lake.
27: Mm-hmm.
28: Is it ever pretty back there? It's got a formal dining room and an eating nook off the kitchen. It's got hardwood floors throughout, main floor laundry, a mostly finished basement, and a two-car garage.
27: Fantastic. Sheesh, lots going on.
5: Yes, there is.
27: What do you got, Aaron? Anything?
5: Oh, I've got some good listings that are available right now. We've got a nice one in Amherstburg here on Front Road. I think everybody's aware of that.
28: Oh, I've shown that. That's amazing.
5: Yes, 883 Front Road. Big house. It's almost 10,000 square feet. It's got seven bedrooms, similar to what you were saying, seven bedrooms, four bathrooms. It's water. We got the water across the road as well there. It's a beautiful property, so that's definitely one I wanted to shout out there. And very quickly, another one, 1841 Talbot Road in Kingsville. That's a great place, too. It's basically 5,000 square feet living in the upper finished basement. They almost match each other, so you could have that. You'd have two families living in there. But it also has a greenhouse, it has a shop, it has solar panels, it has a system that lets the rainwater water the lawn. There's so much going on here. It's another one that I think is a really good gem out there that people need to get into.
27: So much going on. And again, you can find all the details, photos, videos, etc. on our website, danjemis.com. You know, it makes you wonder, as the years go on and prices keep climbing, you know, I feel like we're going to become more like European countries where families move in together.
5: Yes.
27: Right?
28: We should, actually.
27: We should, yeah. No doubt.
28: Will you take me in when I retire?
27: Sure. What the heck?
28: You heard it, Aaron.
5: I did. And can you just take me in now so I can just sell my place?
27: You're assuming you're going to retire, Kat. That's never going to happen.
28: Well, that's true. So you're safe. You're safe, yes.
27: That's the trick.
5: Oh, you're my in this goodness. For life.
27: Yeah, I know. I definitely see that becoming more of a trend. Whether it's we're seeing lots of garages popping up with apartments above the garage, or obviously the ADUs in the back, or
5: I have noticed more people shopping, thinking of mom and dad moving in, or they're all shopping together. I've had a few clients where it's the kids with their kids, but then mom and dad are with them too.
28: Yes. So, or sometimes just one parent.
5: Yes,
28: right.
5: Just
28: down to one parent, and they want to bring mom in and take care of her or dad. It's a great situation for that.
27: And to me, like, what better way, right, to reconnect with family than it is to have them close by? And again, everyone can have their own space still, so you still have your privacy, and you still have your, you know, your alone time, so to say.
5: Yep.
27: But it's good to have them close by and not having to run around, or if they're out of the area, I guess, right? Like my grandparents grew up in Sudbury, or grew up, stayed in Sudbury their whole lives. Mm-hmm. We came out this way. So if you have family outside of the area, then it's, you know, you can get them closer and with you. So there you go.
5: I wish my dad wasn't so stubborn.
27: No, is he stubborn?
5: He's still 5 hours away, so he's
28: That's hard.
27: Well, get him out over here.
5: I've been trying, but he likes where he is.
27: Yeah.
28: Yes, it's hard to make them change. Well, he's in his 80s, isn't he?
5: Yeah, he's 82.
28: Yeah. It's very, very hard to get them to change.
5: Yes, it is.
28: Yeah.
5: Sorry, Dad.
28: You'll keep probably be the same way, Aaron, now that I think about it. Don't
27: Aaron?
28: You think?
27: Yeah. No.
5: No, not me.
27: Stubborn? No.
5: Just a little hard-headed.
27: None of us are stubborn. It's fine. Yeah, exactly. Oh, my goodness. You know, I saw an article this week about what makes someone a great neighbor. I thought, you know, that makes a great topic on the show. What would you guys say makes somebody a great neighbor?
5: I got the answer. Yes,
28: I do too.
5: Peter and Linda, those are my neighbors, and that's what makes the perfect neighbor.
27: Oh,
28: they
27: why though?
5: They are the best neighbors. They're so polite. I can talk with them so easily. We help each other out, you know, just with mowing lawns in the backfield and stuff like that, because, you know, Peter had shoulder surgery, so I had to help out a little bit there, and I had no problems. He didn't even ask. I was just happy to do it.
27: Yeah.
5: Just super, super nice people.
27: My shoulder's a bit sore, so...
5: Forget it.
27: A couple acres there.
28: But
27: come
28: you
27: on.
28: Love cutting grass.
27: I do love cutting grass. Yeah, yeah. But yeah, like, I mean, we've had very good neighbors our whole adult lives, mm-hmm. Even as kids. Like, we never had a bad neighbor, luckily. And to me, it's funny because, you know, in our first home that we owned, the neighbors liked to basically keep to themselves. Nobody said hello. Right. Nobody bothered anyone, but they were all kind of just on their own. Our next house, everybody was very friendly. Like, everybody, you know, said hello, got together, had barbecues.
5: Right.
27: So obviously that changes with time and as people move out and shift off, and some people like to be, you know, neighborly, others would prefer to keep to themselves.
5: Right.
27: It all depends.
28: Yeah.
27: Right.
28: I think a nice mix is perfect. You know, they're very friendly. They wave hello. You chat outside on the street or on the sidewalk or whatever. You know, they're there if you need them, but they're not in your face.
27: Mm-hmm. Sure.
28: Mm-hmm. You know, in your business and all that. We live in a great neighborhood. It's quiet. Everybody's friendly. Everybody smiles and waves, and it's a wonderful neighborhood.
27: Now, Kath, you guys come from, you know, living out in the county. Right, and now you're in a neighborhood.
28: Mm-hmm.
27: What do you find? How do you find the difference? Do you miss being out in the county where you don't have everyone around you?
5: Loaded or question.
27: Have you enjoyed being in town where you can walk everywhere?
28: Okay, one of us loves it, one of us does not.
5: I think I know which one's which.
28: But anyway, I love it. I love it. I love walking everywhere. I walk to the office. I walk to the grocery store. I ride my bike. I do everything in town. I miss some things about my old place. I love to garden, and I had a love-hate relationship with my gardens because they got so overwhelming.
27: Yes, you had
28: and
27: lots
28: so
27: of gardens,
28: big,
27: yeah.
28: And I was too busy, and I couldn't keep care of them. But I look back at pictures and go, oh, you know, that was a beautiful garden. It was really bad. But it ran its course for me, right?
27: Of course.
28: Whatever. My husband misses his big shop. For sure.
27: Yeah.
28: But he's at a stage now, too, where he wouldn't have been as busy out there anyway. So it's good. And because we went into such a nice neighborhood, that makes a big difference.
27: Of course.
5: Yeah.
28: Had we moved into one where, you know, dogs were barking all night and kids were screaming and traffic was roaring by and all of that, I don't think we would have lasted 6 months.
27: But you're constantly complaining about your neighbors, though. I'm kidding. You love your neighbors. I'm kidding.
5: Oh, Kathy, you're actually going to be egged when you get home.
27: I'm kidding. All right, so let's take a break. We're going to come back and have some fun, even more fun, if that's possible. Our fun question today, what's one... I can just see the panic on Kath's face when I said that. What's one food or meal you hoped you hated as a kid, but you love now?
28: Payback, Stan. Payback. You just remember.
27: Oh, lots more to come right here on the Dan Jemison
28: One of us might be absent.
27: On the Real Estate Show.
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13: 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Good afternoon, everybody. It's Kyle Horner from The Kyle Horner Show. I am at Camellia, Windsor's newest rental community, 1530 Lauzon Road. Today is the day. 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
2: And now the forecast from the AM 800 Weather Center. Mainly sunny today, the high reaching 28, the humidex 32 or 90 Fahrenheit. For this evening, clear with fog patches developing overnight down to 20 or 68. Tomorrow, mainly cloudy, 40% chance of showers with risk of a thunderstorm. A high 30, feeling like 38 or 100 Fahrenheit. And for tomorrow evening, a cloudy sky with a 40% chance of showers and a low 19 or 66.
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14: All right, we're back and ready for some fun. We've been having so much fun already. Kathy Talbot, Aaron Blackmere, and I made it back for the next segment.
15: Yes,
14: so.
15: Barely.
14: Thanks, Kath.
16: You're welcome. I forgive. I always forgive.
14: You always do. You forgive. After, you don't ever forget, but yes. You always forgive.
15: You forgive them after the beating you gave them. Jeez.
14: That's right. Jeez. All right, our fun question of the day. What is one food or meal that you hated as a child but you love now? Anything come to mind, guys? What would you say?
15: I was, as a kid, I was a bit of a picky eater, so I'm trying to think of one that really stands out, and the only thing I can really think of is lasagna.
16: Didn't like lasagna?
15: I hated it as a kid, and now, maybe it's Joyce's cooking, I don't know.
16: Who doesn't like lasagna?
15: I hate
14: my
15: it.
14: Stomach.
16: Oh, really?
15: You're not big on it either?
16: No.
14: I'll eat it, but yeah, I have like lactose, intolerance, because I still eat it.
16: Oh.
14: I definitely pay for it, but...
16: Oh.
14: That's good. Lasagna's good.
15: Yeah, I love lasagna now. I mean, I eat 2-3 pieces of it when it's made of thing, but I hated it when I was a kid. That's the first thing that popped into my head was lasagna.
14: Hmm. It's got to have like a lot of meat and cheese. Like just,
16: you know, for sure. Lots of cheese.
14: Of course.
16: Well, maybe that's why you pay for it.
14: It's definitely why I pay for it. 100%.
16: I love cheese.
14: Do you?
16: Oh, yeah.
14: Oh, my gosh. What would you say, Kath? What's
16: I don't have anything.
14: Really?
16: I don't know. I always loved my mom's cooking, and we always had family dinners together at the kitchen table, and that's my memories of food, and I don't think there was anything that she made that I didn't really not like.
14: Two things on my list. Beef stew, which
16: I love
14: as a kid, I was always like, oh, it's stew night. Now, I love it.
16: Okay.
14: Oh, yeah, now I love it.

0: and Brussels sprouts.
1: Oh, we never had that.
0: I was like, now I love them roasted in the oven.
1: Yeah.
0: The little bitsy bits.
1: Yes. Yes.
0: Oh. Mm.
2: I will say that's another one of mine. I didn't eat Brussels sprouts as a kid, but now, if they're done right,
0: yes,
2: I'm good with it. Yeah. I'm good with it.
0: Caramelized.
2: Yes.
0: Delicious.
2: Yes.
1: Right? I was going to say some restaurants have a wonderful Brussels sprouts app appetizer.
0: Yes.
1: That is just
0: Salty
1: to die
0: Dog
1: for.
0: Has a delicious one in Amherst.
1: That's what I was thinking of. Yeah.
0: We both got one one day.
1: Yeah.
0: But yeah, that. And just, but just even in the oven with some seasonings and just the baked bits that
1: yep.
0: I love. It's
2: the
0: crunchy
2: Christmas
0: bits.
2: Party, the Brussels sprouts.
0: Yes.
2: So,
0: those were good too.
1: Yeah, those were good.
2: Amazing.
0: I know.
1: Well, now you've made me hungry.
0: All right.
1: As
0: well,
1: usual.
0: The segment will always do that for you if we have a food topic on our fun question of the day. So let's see what some people are. Oh, someone else saying Brussels sprouts. 100%.
1: Really?
0: Yeah. Yep. Broccoli.
1: That's right. What I was going to say.
0: Really?
1: Yeah.
0: I'll
1: eat broccoli now.
0: Yeah.
2: I still don't.
0: No?
1: No.
2: I'm not a big broccoli. Unless it's in a stir fry or something, but
1: yeah.
2: On its own, no.
0: Ooh, someone says mushrooms.
1: I like mushrooms.
0: I have a love hate for mushrooms. I loved canned mushrooms. I loved the small mushrooms, but like giant portobello mushrooms, no thank you.
1: Okay.
0: That's how I feel
1: about
0: mushrooms.
1: Stuffed mushrooms? That's a good appetizer too.
0: All right.
1: You don't get mushrooms on your pizza?
0: Yes, I do.
1: There
0: again,
1: you go.
0: Like canned mushrooms.
1: Okay.
2: Has to be mixed
0: whatever.
2: In kind of thing.
0: Like yeah. Like and yeah, if it's just the small, like, you know, the little
2: yep.
0: canned mushrooms almost, I love those.
1: Oh, okay.
0: But the giant portobellos, I'd rather not. I'll eat it if I, you know, if I have to, but...
2: There's never a situation where you have to.
1: I was just going to say, why would you have to eat a portobello mushroom? I don't know.
0: Oh, someone says tomatoes. I've never liked tomatoes ever. I love ketchup, not tomatoes.
2: That's okay. Me too. Tomato
0: I love
2: sauce,
0: ketchup.
2: Ketchup.
0: Yeah, salsa.
2: But
0: love
2: if
0: it.
2: You put yep. give me a tomato. It has to again. It has to be in a sandwich, like a BLT or something.
0: No,
2: yes.
0: No.
1: Yeah, me too.
2: But I can bear it. You know what I mean? But yeah, tomatoes. Yeah. My dad eats like an apple.
0: If I go to a restaurant and ask no tomatoes, and my thing shows up with tomatoes. Then I have tomato juice stuck in my thing. Whatever
1: well,
0: it
1: yes,
0: is. The
1: of
0: sandwich,
1: course.
0: The wrap,
1: yeah, you can't
0: whatever.
1: Pick them out.
0: Ugh.
1: Well, you can.
0: Nah, well,
1: you can pick out little pieces
0: you
1: of tomato
0: can.
1: In a wrap.
0: Can.
2: I can see you reconstructing your sandwich
1: no.
2: out of the rest.
0: Oh, yeah. Just picture it. Picture it now. Someone says asparagus, or as I call it, asparagus.
1: Yes.
0: Oh, I love asparagus. It's been a running joke. I always called it asparagus. But yeah, asparagus. I love asparagus. Again, mm-hmm. In the oven and just or mm-hmm. not the oven in the oven or on the
2: barbecue
0: yes. or oh yeah mm. yum spinach. See, I never understood the big thing with spinach because it's pretty much like lettuce. It doesn't taste much different, just a little greenier, but
2: I don't mind the leafy
0: very,
2: stuff, but you know,
0: yeah.
2: that stuff that Popeye ate? No, I can't eat that. The cream spinach or whatever it was.
1: Yeah, like creamed or cooked spinach, no, but I put spinach in all my stir fries
2: yep.
1: and I like it on my omelets and stuff like that.
0: Yeah.
1: And I have spinach salad. You're right. I don't think we had much spinach as a kid.
0: I'm seeing a lot of the same Brussels sprouts. Someone's saying onions, avocados. Oh, we love avocado.
1: I don't like avocado.
0: No?
1: No.
0: Really?
2: I can't
0: There's
2: afford
0: not much
2: avocado.
0: Flavor to it.
1: Yeah, I don't know. There's something about them.
0: Interesting. Olives. Ooh, I love olives.
1: Oh, I live on olives.
2: You hit and miss for me on the olives.
0: I love, what's the regular olives you see on pizzas? Like, what olives are those? There's like a, with the red pit, with the red thing
1: Yeah,
0: inside.
1: That's pimento. That's
0: yeah.
1: regular olive. Yeah,
0: those
1: stuffed
0: my,
1: olive.
0: Do you need to taste better? Sliced and diced.
1: Oh, okay.
0: Than they do as a whole olive.
1: Well,
2: a different flavor. Airs yeah. it out a little bit or something.
1: I love olives. And I never liked black olives until I was older, and now I love black olives.
0: Oh. Someone says pickles. Interesting.
1: There's all kinds of pickles.
0: There's all kinds mm-hmm. of pickles. We love lakeside pickles.
1: Oh, do you?
0: Local.
1: Oh, okay.
2: See, Joyce and Madison can just eat pickles, right? I can't. Again, has to be on something
1: oh,
2: or
1: okay.
2: has to be, what is it called, minced up or something like
1: yeah.
2: that.
0: I can't eat anything that's pickled other than pickles. I don't want anything
1: oh.
0: to do with it.
2: Oh,
0: if
2: so
0: it's
2: not
0: pickled
2: okay.
0: something or other, I don't want it unless it's pickles.
2: Hmm.
1: Okay.
2: Gross. No pickled cow's feet or pig's feet or anything
0: no.
2: like that? Or, okay.
1: Pickled eggs.
0: No, or beets. Oh.
2: Pickled beets.
1: All beets.
2: Pickled asparagus or
1: oh,
2: asparagus.
1: Yes, and that's
2: or
1: good.
2: Whatever you're calling
0: See?
2: It.
0: See, you're going to change. But yeah, beets. Oh, I can't stand beets.
1: I love a beet goat cheese salad.
0: Oh, goat cheese.
1: Oh, it's so good.
0: Nope.
2: Nope. The goat
0: you.
2: Cheese? No.
0: Nope.
1: Oh, it's so
0: nope.
1: good.
0: Nope. Nope. Nope.
2: Is that on the
0: nope.
2: list?
0: Nope.
2: Goat
0: nope.
2: cheese.
0: Nope. Yeah.
2: Hated it then, hate it now.
0: Different list, Aaron. Different list.
2: Oh, right. Yes, never mind.
0: If you're just joining us, we're talking about things that we are foods we didn't like as a kid, but appreciate now. No, beets are not on the list. Someone else says green beans. Oh, I love green beans.
2: Green bean casserole, yeah.
0: Sweet potatoes.
1: I love sweet potatoes.
0: Some people saying beets. Oh, I'm not alone. Yes. Coleslaw.
1: Oh. Oh, well, now there's different kinds of coleslaw,
0: there
1: too.
0: Is.
1: There,
0: yeah,
1: there's
0: yeah.
1: the vinegary coleslaw, yep. and there's the mayo coleslaw. I like them both.
0: I'm just trying to go through the list here of people's texts. Zucchini. Interesting thing. Blue cheese. Oh.
1: I don't like blue cheese.
0: No, thank you.
1: My husband loves blue cheese dressing.
2: Oh, really?
1: Yeah.
0: Oh, man.
2: Straight up there with Limburger.
0: Too strong. Yeah. Salmon. I was never
1: liked salmon
0: fish. I like fish in general, but not salmon.
2: You don't like salmon?
0: No.
2: Oh.
0: I'll eat it, but it's just not my favorite.
2: I like salmon. I do like salmon quite a bit, actually, now that I think about it.
0: I don't do any seafood other than fish.
1: Me too.
2: Me too.
0: And it's even better if it's breaded and lots of tartar sauce. Yeah. Buckets and buckets of tartar sauce.
2: Stick with the chicken tenders.
0: I'm all about sauce. So anything that has sauce I can dip in, I'm happy. I'm a happy, happy guy. So okay, we're out of time, but keep your texts coming. We're going to keep sharing them along the way here. We're going to come back with Chris Gibb from Gibb Insurance Brokers with his tip, and of course, we'll give away a gift card for the Richmond Popcorn Company in the next half hour as well. Lots more to come. Kathy Talbot, Aaron Blackmere. I'm Dan Jemis, right here on the Dan Jemis Real Estate Show.
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6: That's right. Good afternoon, everybody. It's Kyle Horner from The Kyle Horner Show. I am live at Windsor's newest rental community, Camellia. 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
0: Okay, everyone, welcome back to the show. It's time for our segment with our good friend Chris Gibb from Gibb Insurance Brokers. Hey, Chris, how are you?
18: I am just
10: if I was any better, Dan, I would cancel my OHIP.
0: Oh, my God. Don't do that, Chris. Do not do that.
10: No, no.
0: say, listen, much cooler weather this week, which has been nice.
10: Yes.
0: But with the cooler weather and the drier weather nationally, obviously, we've been seeing all of these forest fires happening in the northern part of the province, other parts of the country, all over the place. And I thought, hey, Chris, let's talk about, you know, obviously large claims, you know, the acts of God, as you like to mention. A good topic today, wouldn't it be?
10: It's really, you know, something that the insurance industry has been dealing with for years. These big forest fires, massive fires across Western Canada.
0: Yeah.
10: They haven't gotten, you know, this is the biggest year on record that I believe this year has been the biggest on record for Ontario. And yeah, it's amazing how it's not something we think about every day in Windsor and Essex County, but we certainly had to over the last week or so when that wildfire smoke came down.
0: It reminds me of a couple of years ago when the fires were happening out west and we started smelling the smoke here, right? But obviously this was you know, much worse, obviously, with the smoke kind of coming this way in the last couple of weeks. But thank goodness it's let up a little bit. But it's still pretty devastating for all those living in those northern communities.
10: Oh, absolutely. I was, you know, the other day I heard parts of Thunder Bay were getting evacuated. And a lot of times, you know, you have these small communities that it's not like you're, you know, you can evacuate from Amherstburg to LaSalle. They're very remote. They don't have, you know, the kind of highways and roads that we have. The army has to come in and get them. And it's just so unfortunate when you think these people have to leave and they don't know if their home is even going to be there when they
0: so
10: go back.
0: Sad. Many of them having to escape by boat. It's happening so fast. So
10: Wow. It's really devastating, and it's something that we've been seeing probably for the last 10 or 15 years in the insurance industry. Again, more out west in the western provinces where, you know, when half of Jasper, Alberta burned down. Mm-hmm. We remember Fort McMurray, almost the whole city burned down. So there's lots of examples of this. But we're starting to see it even in Western Ontario, Northwestern Ontario.
0: So obviously, Chris, here we see more so flooding, you know, large flooding issues and claims. Obviously, in those areas with the fires, same issues are at play, right? And obviously, although it's not happening here in Windsor, Essex County, all of us are seeing higher insurance rates because of issues like these happening more often over the last little bit across not only here in Canada, but across the world.
10: Yes, that's an interesting phenomenon, I'll say, in the insurance business. So every insurance company in Canada purchases what they call reinsurance.
0: Okay.
10: So this would be you're an insurance provider and you buy insurance from other global insurance companies if you have a claim or a series of claims that go over a certain amount of money so that you don't have to spend all your money. You claim from someone else. So when you hear about fires in Northern Ontario or you hear about a flood in France or an earthquake, I think, where in Venezuela.
0: Yeah.
10: All those insured losses get paid from these global reinsurance companies. And then the cost of the global reinsurance filters down to your individual home and your individual home insurance policy. So
0: it's something that I'm sure most people don't realize, right? And they don't understand, you know, as they see their rates going up over time, why, you know, in fact, if they themselves don't have claims, why are my rates going up? But like you said, it's a giant pool, essentially. And so we all have to pay for it.
10: Exactly. It's a giant pot of, you know, insurance companies are just big pots of money. And we all put we'll say a handful of money in every month. But then there's people and situations where just buckets of money come out. One of the ones that was one of the biggest claims in Canadian history was, I don't know if you remember, it was called Lake Mégantic.
0: Yes.
10: There was a town up in Quebec where a train wasn't properly secured and it rolled down the
0: tracks.
10: And it was super sad, and it was just these massive multi-billion dollar claims that any one insurance company just, they don't have that kind of cash. So they rely on their global reinsurance. And then when those rates go up, that filters down to your tenant policy, your home insurance policy, all those things.
0: Now, Chris, although we're not seeing, you know, giant forest fires here in Windsor Essex County, there is no doubt, I feel like I've been noticing more house fires. I don't know if it's just because we're on social media and we're seeing most of it announced, but it feels like we're seeing more and more home fires lately here in Windsor Essex. Is that, are you seeing the same thing? Or is it just
10: it is something I don't know. I haven't seen any hard statistics on it because we, you know, home insurance fires, they're generally, they make a lot of media because it's something that sure. We all worry about. But the problem these days is the way houses are built and the materials in the houses, they burn much, much faster.
0: Oh, good point.
10: So you get much, much more damage in a short amount of time because of the materials we use and the synthetic materials that make up modern homes. They burn much faster, much hotter. And the interesting thing with house fires, I would think the public thinks of a house fire as, you know, big flames flying out of the roof. But in the insurance business, it's actually the smoke damage that causes more of a loss. Because when you have that smoke, everything has to be cleaned. Your mattress has to be sent out to be cleaned. There's actually teams of people who come in and they have to take your pictures off the wall and take the photos out of the picture and clean inside the frame. It's actually quite an interesting science behind cleaning the smoke damage.
0: Now, I want to talk a little bit more about the claim process when you have a house fire, because I'll tell you one thing, Chris. I know three people who have had complete home losses with fires. Obviously, Nikki's parents a couple of years ago when the house, when the car crashed in the house. I know of good friends of ours, also in Amherstburg, that had a can of deck stain combust in the middle of the night on the back deck, and the house burnt right down to the ground. This is going back about 10, 15 years ago. And another almost related to our in-laws, their house burned down in LaSalle years and years and years ago. But we know of quite a few people. So let's talk about what are some things that you need to worry about with a house fire. Now, obviously, in the past, you've talked about making sure you go around while the house is still in good shape and maybe take a video or pictures of things inside the house. That could be helpful, couldn't it?
10: Yes, that's absolutely a good idea too. You know, you video, open up drawers, video inside of your closets, and then just, you know, upload that video to the cloud somewhere, because the problem we find when people have major home fires like that is one of the first things the insurance company does is, okay, we need you to sit down and make a list of everything that's missing.
0: Yeah.
10: Or everything that's been damaged. Well, you don't remember the watch you got from your Uncle Bob 30 years ago and how many socks did you have in the sock drawer. So it's always a good idea to have some kind of video or some kind of record about, you know, what did you have? Where did you get it? And just watching that video back will help you remember those things.
0: And listen, having just gone through it, helping Nikki's parents a couple of years ago, you don't realize how much stuff you have until you start going room by room and outlining it. It's pretty dramatic. It's pretty crazy.
10: Absolutely. And that's, you know, one thing for most home insurance policies, and I won't say all, but for most home insurance policies, you have guaranteed replacement coverage on the building.
0: Yes.
10: So your house is going to be rebuilt. But most policies, almost all policies, they don't give you guaranteed replacement cost on your contents. Mm-hmm. You have replacement costs, but there's a limit. So it's very important to make sure that you have enough coverage for your contents, because you hit the nail on the head, Dan. That's where we'll see people will run out of coverage. Because if you had to replace everything in your house tomorrow, you know, it's unbelievably expensive. So that's one thing, is make sure you have enough contents coverage.
18: And ultimately, you can't replace the memories. You can't replace, you know, those things that have sentimental value. So they don't necessarily have, you know, you might not replace them because, well, it was an heirloom from a grandparent or whatnot.
10: Well, exactly. Your wedding pictures. You're yes. not. You know, those are almost impossible to replace. Yeah.
18: Sorry, honey.
10: Well, that'll become even more expensive if you do that.
18: Hopefully she's not listening. anything else to consider? Now, obviously, let's assume that, you know, a tragedy happens and the house burns down. What should be your first step? Because I'll never forget when Nikki's parents' house burned down. They were out of town, thank goodness. Mm-hmm. Nobody was home. But we were the first call when they got the call from the neighbors to rush over there. And everything happens. It was the middle of the night, and the house burns down. And they come home the next day, and no one knows what to do. Everyone's just in shock. And what is your first step in that case?
10: Well, usually, you know, from obviously once the fire department does their thing and sometimes what will happen is the fire department, once they put out the fire, they may contact a disaster restoration company to come in and they may have to board up windows sure. and doors and secure the building. And then obviously you can't stay there. So you're going to have to go and you know, rent a hotel or stay at a friend's house. You're going to need clothes. You're going to need food. So generally when we see these big, you know, catastrophic claims when we're talking about a house fire, the one good thing is you'll be assigned an adjuster it's going to be a senior adjuster. You're mm-hmm. not going to have somebody who's, you know, just got out of insurance adjusting school. So, you know, they will start the process of finding you a place to live and fronting you some money so that you can get, you know, you can get your life in order. It's almost, I don't want to use the word funny, but it's interesting that the worse the claim is, the easier it is to handle in a way. Because, you know, if you have a small $2,000-$5,000 claim, you know, you're dealing with an adjuster that has 1,000 files on their desk. When you have a home fire or a big disaster, then you're dealing with somebody who that's all they do. They have five big claims and they spend all their time on it. So it's an interesting phenomenon.
18: I've got to say, in all the cases, the three house fires that we are familiar with, everyone had really good experiences with their insurance companies and the adjusters. And all of them have all stated over the years that the most difficult part was essentially the negotiation of the things inside the home. The contents and what was being offered and basically negotiated back and forth from that standpoint, which I can
10: exactly.
18: understand that, right?
10: Yeah, because when you have a major fire, there is no record of what you had.
18: Right.
10: You know, it's not the way that a normal insurance claim says, okay, somebody broke in, let's have a list of the items that were stolen. Well, you can, you know, that's easier, but when it's everything, like I'm talking them, you know, the mustard in your fridge and the glasses in your cabinet, it's all those things, it's almost impossible. So it's more of a negotiation of, well, how big of a check are we going to write you?
18: A listener just texted in, can we just tell them we had $1 million under the bed that burnt?
10: You know what? That is a very, very good point. That's a good listener. I know we've talked about this before, but even in a house fire, every home insurance policy has special limits of insurance. And generally, cash is limited to $1,000, maybe $1,500.
18: So far off from $1 million. So
10: even if that listener has $1 million under their bed and it burns, they're not getting $1 million.
18: There you go. Put it somewhere else. All right, Chris. Listen.
10: Put it in the shoebox.
18: Great tips today. Now, listen, you're back with me tomorrow. So I can't wait to chat with you again tomorrow about whatever fun topic we come up with. All right.
10: We'll think of something in the next 24 hours.
18: There you go. That's Chris Gibb from Gibb Insurance Brokers. Always great information. Chris, what's the best way to reach out to you?
10: Best way to reach out to us is just shoot me an email, chris@gibbinsurance.ca, or call the office, 519-736-8228.
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21: That's right. Good afternoon, everybody. It's Kyle Horner from The Kyle Horner Show, live from Camellia, Windsor's newest rental community over here on the East End, 1530 Lauzon Road. 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This keeps coming up. When I'm talking to listeners saying, Kyle, what about that rooftop patio that you keep talking about at Camellia? It's on the 7th floor. You got barbecue stations up there, beautiful patio sets, lots of room, couches, and then you got that beautiful view of the city and the Detroit skyline. 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It's been very busy, though. I'm telling you, you got to get down here, book a tour with Chris Campolis and the team, and Chris will actually tell you some of the best restaurants in the whole city. 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He's the guy to talk to. 1530 Lauzon Road, Camellia, Windsor's newest rental community.
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32: And now the forecast from the AM 800 Weather Center. High 28, humidex 32 or 90 Fahrenheit today under a mainly sunny sky. Clear sky this evening with fog patches developing overnight down to 20 or 68. Mainly cloudy tomorrow with a 40% chance of showers with risk of a thunderstorm up to 30 for the high, feeling like 38 or 100 Fahrenheit. And cloudy tomorrow evening, 40% chance of showers and a low 19 or 66.
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18: All right, we are back for one more segment here on the Dan Gemmis Real Estate Show. Kathy Talbot, Aaron Blackmere in studio with me today, having lots of fun. We had our fun question today. We're sure as heck getting a lot of texts in from folks with their foods or meals that they hated as a child but love today.
0: a lot. Some people are saying deviled eggs.
1: Oh, I love deviled eggs.
0: Me too. I love deviled eggs. Love deviled eggs. No, some people saying various things, various types of seafood.
2: Mm-hmm.
0: I was going to say fish food.
2: I say, if you like seafood, I don't know if you, do you like it all? Because that's a wide variety of stuff.
1: My husband would eat anything.
0: Really?
1: Anything. Yep.
0: Seb, Nick, Sophie would eat all seafood. I'll eat fish. That's it. That's all I get. That's all I can do.
2: Yeah, I'm not big into it either. I like fish, you know, sometimes shrimp, things like that, but...
0: Listen, I always think back to when I was working here at the radio station full-time back 15, 20 years ago, and I had went to the Lobster Fest on behalf of the station. Mm. Like, you're in a room full of people eating lobster, okay?
1: It's messy.
0: They offered chicken as well, thank goodness, or else I wouldn't have gone. But everyone on my table was just eating lobster. It was flying everywhere.
1: Yes, yes.
0: And all I could think about was, how much work is this for such little amount of... Lobster.
1: Crab, too.
2: It's not
1: crab legs, exactly. Too.
0: Yes.
2: It's not appealing to watch people eat lobster.
1: No. Oh, they give you bibs and everything for a reason.
2: Yes. Exactly.
0: I was not enjoying it. I'm like, but you know what? I took one for the team.
1: Good for you.
0: I'm a team player. What can I say?
2: There you go.
0: What can I say? A lot more responses coming in here. Someone says sardines.
1: Oh, God. If Gary opens a can of sardines in the house, I go crazy.
2: Gary eats sardines.
1: Oh, yeah. He loves them.
2: He's got an iron cast
1: stomach. I make him go eat them out in the garage.
2: No kidding. Jeez.
0: Oh. Ooh, shepherd's pie.
1: I love shepherd's pie.
2: I always have.
0: So listen, I think my love of ketchup came from shepherd's pie. Do you want to know why?
1: First of all, you ruined the shepherd's pie.
0: No.
2: Did you make a paste with ketchup out of your shepherd's pie?
0: Yes, but as a kid, I used to use ketchup because one of my aunts at the time was joking with me, which looking back, it was a joke, but that she would put ketchup on stuff to cool it down. And so as a kid, the shepherd's pie was too hot, so we slapped ketchup in it. I got used to the flavor.
2: Yeah.
0: And ever since then, I put ketchup on everything. Jeez. I'm not as bad anymore as I was as a kid, but... You know, we joke that that's where my love of ketchup came from. It must be
2: something when you're younger, because I used to take a Kaiser bun or whatever you'd call it, any kind of bun, and I would put a hole in it, and then I put the ketchup bottle in it, and I'd squeeze it full like one of those jelly donuts. That's what I used to eat.
0: Really?
1: Just the bun with ketchup in it?
2: I used to call them ketchup buns.
0: Well, I love ketchup, but that's weird.
2: But now I put ketchup on one thing, and that's hot dogs.
1: Oh, okay.
2: Nothing else.
1: Not on french fries?
2: Nothing.
1: Oh, I like it on french
0: fries. Interesting. People would crucify me if they heard of one thing I put ketchup on.
2: Spaghetti.
0: Yes.
2: Oh, you're crucified for sure.
0: But, so on spaghetti, if it's like a meat sauce spaghetti, not obviously... But
1: Alfredo.
0: If it's like a meat,
2: I apologize.
0: Like a meat sauce.
2: To all the Italians out there.
0: Sorry, folks.
2: Because they love their spaghetti. They
0: Nikki
2: cook it so
0: always
2: great.
0: Gives me a side eye when I'm like, she makes a nice meal and I throw ketchup on it.
1: Yes.
0: I don't want as bad as I used to be.
1: I don't want the ketchup bottle on my table.
2: No.
0: Oh, boy.
2: No.
1: I mean, it's okay if we're just at home and having brunch or something. But if I have company over for dinner, I put the ketchup in a really pretty little bowl with a little spoon.
2: Okay. Yep.
1: I don't want that damn bottle.
0: I need more bowls, please. Where's the backup bowl? Thank you. But
2: instead of asking for extra glasses of water, Dan's singling the weird for extra bowls of ketchup.
1: More ketchup, please.
0: Listen, I would never do that in a restaurant, obviously. But
2: you bring your own.
0: All right. We're out of time, unfortunately. Because I'm craving ketchup right now. I'll tell you one thing.
1: Oh, my word.
0: But if you... If you are thinking of buying or selling you want to give us a call.
1: We do that too.
0: I promise I'll keep the ketchup at home.
2: You can't keep it off his mind right now. He's not what he's going to say next.
0: Give us a call. We're happy to come out there and say hello and give you a free home market evaluation. 519-566-5565 at the office, or find us on our website at danjemus.com, danjemus.com. Kathy Talbot, Aaron Blackmere, thank you for joining me today.
1: You're welcome.
2: Always a pleasure.
0: We'll see you both tomorrow. And Kathy, you have your open house at 2 o'clock tomorrow at 1:30
1: Pheasant Run.
0: Mm-hmm. So I'm looking forward to that too. But it's 2 o'clock tomorrow. So make sure you all put that in your calendars and go see Kath tomorrow on Pheasant Run. Lots more to come right here. Well, not lots more to come.
2: Lots more to come tomorrow.
1: Would you like to keep going, Dan? It's fun.
2: We got an extension on time here.
0: I'm throwing off all this ketchup talk. This ketchup talk is just... All right, everybody, we'll see you all tomorrow. Noon to 1 right here on AM 800.
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7: From the National Newsroom of the Canadian Press, I am Brenda Molina Navidad. An approaching cold front that could bring increased winds is potentially complicating efforts to combat the Clinton fires in British Columbia. An advancing wildfire has already forced residents of the village of Clinton in BC's southern interior to flee. It's one of roughly 120 fires BC is dealing with, while about 170 blazes burn in Ontario. More than 250,000 people have fled their homes in southern Europe this week as wildfires burn.
8: In France, soldiers and firefighters are working to contain a massive blaze near Bordeaux in the wine country, the fire forcing tens of thousands to evacuate, with winds threatening to push it closer to the city. In Spain, wildfires are displacing over 70,000 people.
9: La situación sigue siendo compleja.
8: Spanish Prime Minister Pedro Sanchez says fire crews were in for a difficult few hours as they battle blazes. High temperatures and climate change have fueled these fires. I'm Julie Walker.
7: Israel's military has detained what it describes as over 70 suspects across the occupied West Bank. Troops deployed across the territory yesterday following violence that left two Israeli soldiers and four Palestinian villagers dead. Yemen's Houthi rebels say they have fired missiles and drones on Saudi Arabia. That's in response to Saudi airstrikes on a strategic Red Sea city. This as Iran reported no strikes overnight in an apparent break of nearly 2 weeks of consecutive nights of U.S. attacks. State media in Syria say at least 35 people have been killed and dozens injured after two buses collided on a highway linking Damascus with an eastern province. Ottawa has received 21,000 emails about proposed changes to the way major projects are reviewed.
11: The plan changes include approving major projects before they're reviewed and exempting certain projects from laws that are meant to protect species at risk. Public feedback wrapped up Wednesday after Ottawa extended the submission deadline by 6 weeks. The government also received 187 written submissions from stakeholders, including Indigenous and environmental groups, think tanks, academics, and other levels of government. Ottawa says it will now study the submissions and publish a report by the end of the summer. Jason White, The Canadian Press.
7: Vancouver stuntwoman Devon Dalton says her phone started blowing up shortly after an interview was posted online where actor Matt Damon credited his 4'6" stunt double in The Odyssey for having the greatest arms he's ever seen.
12: And I never thought my biceps, you know, were going to be the thing that was viral, but it's been awesome. So I'm just super happy to represent like a strong females out there and even just like a healthy lifestyle and taking care of yourself and all that.
7: Dalton says she felt humbled by receiving attention from people who are excited about seeing strong female stunt performers thriving. The Odyssey is playing in theaters across Canada. This is the Canadian Press. In sports, the Toronto Blue Jays are aiming to bounce back from last night's tough 6-4 setback to the Boston Red Sox when they play the second set of a three-game series tonight at Fenway Park. Right-hander Dylan Cease will be on the mound for the Jays. In CFL action, the BC Lions return to BC Play Stadium tonight, hoping to turn their season around when they host the 2-4 Toronto Argonauts. The Lions are last in the league's West Division. They had to play their first two home games in Kelowna, BC, because the Vancouver Stadium was being used to co-host the World Cup that saw Canada's men's soccer team make history playing in the round of 16. There are 15 games in Major League Soccer today with all three Canadian teams in action. Toronto FC visits DC United, Minnesota United hosts the Vancouver Whitecaps, and Inter Miami visits CF Montreal without Lionel Messi. The WNBA All-Star Game goes tonight at the United Center in Chicago. From the Canadian Press, I'm Brenda Molina Navidad.
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1: Welcome back. Tim Powers sitting in for Graham today. One of the things we've heard a lot about when it comes to Canada-U.S. trade issues is dairy farming and the desire of the Americans to have a bigger presence in the Canadian market. And that is very concerning for people who are there already and earn their living in the Canadian farming market, particularly the dairy market. Joining us to talk about why that is the case, what the market looks like today, and maybe explain supply management for those who don't know, delighted to have David Weens. David is the president of the Dairy Farmers of Canada, and he himself is a dairy farmer in Manitoba. David, great to have you today. How are you doing?
2: Thanks, Tim. Happy to be here today. We're all a bit concerned about this trade agreement. I mean, on the farm, we're having a rainy day today, so it allows me to be inside. But it's a broader issue that are certainly a concern for myself as a farmer.
1: So maybe let's start with the basic. And again, I'm sorry to ask you to do this because you understand it well. But for our audience, we have a supply managed system of among dairy farmers. Explain what that is and why that is a good system from your perspective.
2: Yeah, so supply management basically means having a steady supply of key foods like milk, eggs, and poultry that is produced in Canada and, of course, is there for consumers when they want it. Our supply management is, and of course, the dairy sector is a part of it, is a very resilient and stable domestic food supply system. Really, that's what it comes down to. So it does provide stable supply of key foods like dairy, poultry, and eggs for Canadians. And it also fosters thriving rural communities and family farms and strengthens food sovereignty, which is a huge concern, especially with all the instability that we see all around us, especially on the world stage. And so, so it is that ability to have domestically produced food for Canadians and the kind of food that they want. So we certainly, respond to the demands of Canadians.
1: The opponents of supply management in Canada and many in America argue that if the market were to open up, there would be more goods, those goods would be cheaper. So two things on that. Well, three, actually. What does the market actually look like now, David? Are there American dairy products in Canada that are readily available to consumers?
2: Well, through the CUSMA agreement, there was a percentage of our market that comes in that is filled by American dairy products.
1: Okay.
2: And I just want to clarify something, and that is what people often get wrong about supply management. Mm-hmm. And I guess it comes down to the premise of that thought or that question. Really, there's a lot of factors at play when it comes to retail prices for any good. But what data shows about dairy prices is that they are actually more stable than many other food categories and more competitive internationally than people realize. So, for example, over the past number of years, like let's say if we look at 2025, for example, the inflation rate with dairy was at 2.1%, and the overall food category was at 3.2%. And the other part of it is that Canadian retail prices are actually similar to the average national U.S. retail price. So in 2025, the average retail price for yogurt and cheese and butter were similar or actually lower in Canada than in the U.S., and that is actually without accounting for the production subsidies that consumers pay in the U.S., which they fund through their taxes. So in that sense, they not only pay for their dairy products at retail, but they're also helping to pay for that through production subsidies. And of course, in Canada, we don't get those production subsidies.
1: So if the market were to open up, could what would happen to you and to your members? What kind of threat does that represent to those rural communities, to the farms that you have mentioned?
2: Well, yeah, I wouldn't, you know, I mean, I'm not going to speculate on what comes out of this CUSMA agreement. We know that the government, federal government and the provincial governments do support supply management and are firmly behind dairy. But, you know, when you think of it, Canada is one tenth the size of the U.S. in terms of dairy. And so, you know, which somewhat mirrors the population on both sides of the border. So the state of Wisconsin produces more milk than all of Canada produces. And so, so that is one thing to bear in mind here as well, that, you know, three of the largest producing dairy states in the U.S. border, Canada. So that, okay. So, you know, it would be, considering, you know, considering how that would result in milk, you know, coming across the border, it would be very difficult. Well, put it this way, it would be very difficult for myself, the dairy farmer, to compete against the U.S. Treasury.
1: Yeah, it sounds like, based on the way you're describing it, there would be almost a swamping of the market if there were a full opening. And again, these are just hypotheticals. Nobody is suggesting that will happen, but I think it's helpful for the audience to understand what the competition across the border looks like. Is there any opportunity, though, David, if there were a broader market opening for Canadian dairy farmers in the U.S.?
2: Again, as I said earlier, you know, it's difficult to compete against the U.S. Treasury when you're competing against dairy production that receives, you know, subsidies through programs that simply aren't available to us. It certainly is not an even playing field. But our focus has always been on the domestic Canadian market, so we take great pride in being able to produce milk according to, you know, the high national standards that we have in Canada, which are really among the highest standards in the world, and it's produced to the values that Canadians have, you know, expect of their food. So that will continue to be our focus. And of course, we're very proud of being able to do this for Canadians.
1: I want to ask, is there an argument here? And you're making it to me, though you haven't used the word, but when I hear you speaking, David, I hear you arguing probably very fairly that this is a national food security issue. Is that a fair way to interpret part of what you're saying about supply management?
2: It absolutely contributes to you know, food security and food sovereignty, and we know from past experiences, like when you run into difficulties, and, you know, I think of, you know, a few years ago when we had COVID and we were you know, the government was trying to access supplies, you know, from outside the country, they were suddenly not available or they were very difficult to get, and so with having an important, you know, so supply management really becomes an important tool to help achieve food security and food sovereignty. And we know too from, you know, that, you know, 9 in 10 Canadians want to have as much control as possible over their own food supply, and which makes a lot of sense. So that's why it is important to continue to produce, you know, milk for the domestic market. To have that kind of security for Canadians.
1: All right. Well, David, appreciate the time. I know the sun always usually shines in Manitoba, so hopefully the rain will abate. You can get back outside. Thank you for making time for us and helping us understand supply management and the importance of it from the perspective of somebody who is a dairy farmer. Thank you, David.
2: Thanks, Tim.
1: All right, when we come back, there's a blood shortage in Canada. We're going to talk about that.
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5: That's right. Good afternoon, everybody. It's Kyle Horner from The Kyle Horner Show. I am live at Camellia. It's Windsor's newest rental community over here on the East End, 5030 Lauzon Road. It's been very busy. First of all, I got to give a shout out here. We have a first birthday celebration for Zion. And let me tell you this. They didn't have to spend any money. They have a common room here at Camellia, and it's no rental fee. It's free. And they've done it all up. You got that whole room. They have a whole birthday party going on. It's very impressive. Golf theme, too. I think we're going to go. Christine and I are going to go over there and maybe steal some food. Also, seventh floor rooftop patio. That's where you do the burgers, the hot dogs. You got barbecue stations up there. Lots of area, too. Couches, patios, lots of room up there. Perfect for the civic holiday. Also, we got private oversized balcony when it comes to the suites, state-of-the-art amenities, and free internet throughout the building. You don't even have to worry about that. Lots of retirees today saying, yeah, I don't want to deal with the internet. You don't have to worry about that here at Camellia. 1530 Lauzon Road. It's Windsor's newest rental community.
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19: And now the forecast from the AM 800 Weather Center. Mainly sunny today, the high reaching 28, the humidex 32 or 90.

0: Canada Blood Service, Canadian Blood Service is calling on eligible people across Canada to book a national donation appointment after the blood supply declined by nearly 20% since the 1st of June. They now have limited days on hand of several blood types, which is not sustainable for patient care. While a seasonal decline is expected during the summer months and factored into planning, appointment bookings have fallen well below typical summer patterns. Donors of all blood types are needed now to help replenish the blood supply and keep pace with hospital demands. To talk about this pressing and important issue, pleased to have Ryan Adams. Ryan is the Director of Development and Recruitment at Canada Blood Services. Ryan, how are we in this place? For those of us who don't understand how the blood supply system works, it is pointed out that it does decline in summer, but down by nearly 20%. That seems like a lot. How did we get here? How does this happen?
1: Jim, thanks so much for having me. Yes, we are at a critical moment for the organization. So Canadian Blood Services, we manage a national infrastructure to support the healthcare system, right? So whether you donate blood in Victoria or Newfoundland or everywhere in between, the blood then gets matched with a patient who needs it at any other part of the country. And so as doing so, that inventory that we manage is quite complex. As you said, summer months are challenging for us, right? It's great weather. People go on vacation. Routines change. So we plan for that. We plan for a bit of a drop in appointments and inventory over the summer. But over the last several weeks since June 1st, the decline has been quite significant. And that's why we're putting out the call to Canadians right now. We need to address that 20% drop.
0: So that drop, as far as you know, is not because there is a new disease or a new medical threats that are emerging, but rather the fact that donors aren't in the same abundance that they once were in the summer, and it's more acute this year, right?
1: Yeah, exactly, Tim. So what we're seeing is hospital need and patient need is remaining pretty consistent. And again, what we plan for, the drop is on the donor side of Canadians all across this country, like walking into one of our donor centers, booking an appointment and giving. And so that's what we're trying to work through right now.
0: I can't remember if it was you I spoke to, Ryan, or somebody else from Blood Services, but you have had some really clever marketing campaigns, particularly marketing campaigns focused on younger people. Are those campaigns also ramping up now, or do you save that more for the fall when more people are engaged? Because I remember seeing a lot of Blood Service ads around sporting events, around big things that have live audiences. How are you hoping to campaign now, and what are you doing on from a campaign perspective?
1: Yeah, I'm glad our ads are working and you're seeing them. Yes, so we run different campaigns throughout the year, right? Trying to tie into seasonal moments, what makes sense at the time. So to your point, in the fall, we speak to young people, right? To young Canadians, folks in university in their last year of high school, about the opportunity to get engaged with Canadian Blood Services and make that first donation. In the winter, we run campaigns sort of talking about the winter blues, right? In the sense of pride and community you can feel by donating and getting into that. In the summer, the conversation really is about how important it is 365 days to give blood. And so to give a pretty tactical or tangible example for you is we're coming up on August long weekend, right? Folks are leaving town, they're getting out of the city, their routines are changing, but August long weekend is a really challenging time for the hospital network. It's one of those peak moments in terms of emergency care and urgent and trauma care. And so the reality is that that time point in time, hospitals need blood at a quite significant rate. And so we need Canadians to understand that, to understand the importance and time-bound nature of that, and make sure that leading up to August long and then coming out of August long, folks are rolling up their sleeves and joining Canada's Lifeline.
0: Yeah, when you say roll up your sleeves, you really do mean it, because you can't really give blood. One of the things I think is still a challenge, and maybe it's just me. That said, I've had to have three different blood tests in the last 3 weeks. I mean, you've taken so much blood out of me, Ryan, I can probably fill the bank, but it went to a lab, unfortunately. It didn't go to Blood Services. But are there still people who are hesitant to give

0: blood, who may not like needles, who may not like the idea of, you know, having the blood taken out of them and not feeling great. How do you appeal, particularly to potential new donors who may be skittish for very legitimate reasons?
1: Yeah, 100%. And you're spot on, right? Those are legitimate reasons. I think the thing I always say to folks who are considering their first donation is to come into one of our donor centers and meet the amazing staff that we have, right? These are folks who do this every single day. It is entirely safe. And when you walk through our doors and you see other folks, like-minded Canadians from different backgrounds sitting in chairs next to you, you feel something powerful, right? You feel a sense of community, of giving back, frankly, a little bit of like patriotism too, right? This is Canadians helping Canadians. And so I think that's my call to action. And what I say to folks who are considering donors is like, walk through that door. It's not scary once you get through that door. And we make sure you're comfortable. We feed you snacks and we make sure you have a great experience. And so that's usually what I say, Tim, to folks who are considering donating.
0: Are you worried this may become a permanent challenge? As you say, you do your summer planning, but this summer has been a bit different. Is this an anomaly, Ryan, or is this a new pattern and may change the way you need to look at how you encourage blood donation?
1: Yeah, that's a really important and big question. I think what I wake up every single day thinking about and my team across the country wakes up thinking about is making sure that is not the case, right? Is encouraging folks to not only consider donating, but understanding the vital and critical role they play by donating, supporting Canada's healthcare system. And so, yes, we think this is an anomaly. We are doing everything in our power at Canadian Blood Services to make it easier than ever for folks to donate, to book an appointment. We're adding hours. We're extending appointment availability across all of our locations. We're accepting walk-ins. We're trying to make this as easy and inviting as possible for folks to make sure that this is an anomaly and that this isn't the new norm, because frankly, our healthcare system relies on a vibrant and replenished blood system, right? And so that's our responsibility. That's my responsibility. And that's why we're having this conversation, really.
0: Yeah, I don't want to close the conversation with dark clouds because we need sunshine this summer. But what happens if you can't close the gap here? What does that actually mean in terms of practical medical services for people?
1: Yeah, so if we can't turn this around, so we have a national system, right? So that'll help ensures that the right blood products get to the right patients across the countries. Hospitals need to manage that inventory carefully, and they prioritize that based on patient needs. So that's why that partnership that Canadian Blood Services has with transfusion doctors across the country and with hospitals across the country to manage every single bag of blood is so critical. So the flip side of that, it's like, we know we can turn this around quickly, right? Blood has a shelf life of 42 days, which means it gets used very quickly. So if someone comes in and donates, wow, that's getting into a patient's arm very quickly. Like, you're saving or improving a life very quickly. So we can turn this around. And so what that means is that hospitals are going to have to manage that inventory carefully, prioritize based on patient need. To be clear, we're still meeting patient need today, but we just need to buck this trend.
0: Okay. Well, I hope you being on here helps do that. Get those ads up again. We're getting into that big fall sports season. I'm sure we will rightly see many ads from Blood Services. Ryan, thanks for the time. Good luck with this.
1: Hey, Tim, thank you so much for having us.
0: All right. That is Ryan Adams, Director of Development and Recruitment at Canada Blood Services. Help if you can and are comfortable. Now, you're going to want to stay tuned for our next guest. The most entertaining conversation I've had all week is with our next guest, who wrote a book about she and her sister hitchhiking across Newfoundland. You're going to want to hear Bernadette Shea and the stories she has to tell. Back in a moment here on the Graham Richards Show.
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7: That's right. Good afternoon, everybody. It's Kyle Horner from The Kyle Horner Show. I am live at Camellia. Very busy down here for Windsor's newest rental community. We're over on the East End, 5030 Lauzon Road. We got brand new suites. I mean, people have never lived in them before. And it's very busy today. Why? One of the reasons is there's free food. Where? From Smokey's, one of the best burger places in the city, best barbecue burgers in the city. I have Uzair Sharif. Now, he is the owner of Smokey's with us today. Uzair, how you doing?
8: Very good. How you doing?
7: I'm doing very well. Thank you for coming here. Thank you for providing us with delicious food. Tell us a little bit about Smokey's and why your barbecue burgers are the best in the city.
8: Okay, so we're not doing anything fancy other than, you know, charcoal. So this is real barbecue, real thing that you'll do in your backyard. We're just doing it for you, you know, in an establishment. And I hope you guys come in, check out our smoked rib burgers, our holy burgers, our mac and cheese, everything cooked on straight fire, straight wood, and it's more than what you can handle.
7: Charcoal's the way, right? You know, I've been there before. I was telling Christina about the mac and cheese, one of my favorites in the city, and it's all about that charcoal. I appreciate the tip. Thank you for everything that you do for us. We appreciate it.
8: No problem. Thank you so much.
7: There you go. Uzair Sharif, the owner of Smokey's. It is at Lauzon and McHugh. You can't miss it. And then come down here and say hi. We're right down the road, 1530 Lauzon Road, Camellia's Windsor's newest rental community.
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0: Well, you're going to get noise and conversation here because this is one of the most fun conversations I've had once already this week. And I'm, of course, Tim Powers, sitting in for Graham. And I am going to tell you a story with the help of one of the participants of two sisters who in 2012, at the age of 60 and 72, decided, you know what? We want to hitchhike across Newfoundland. One was in Glace Bay. One was in Northern Ontario. They got the idea in their head, and they did it. And their journey is now a book. The book's called Thumb in the Rock, A Newfoundland Hitchhiking Odyssey. And delighted again to speak to Bernadette Shea. Bernadette was one of the two sisters. Her sister Dolly was the other participant. Bernadette, I'm still happy and thrilled we got to talk on VOCM in Newfoundland. Now we're talking to the national audience. Tell everybody how this came about, how you and Dolly decided, you know what, let's hitchhike across Newfoundland.
4: Okay. I had been to Newfoundland 5 times, 4 times with other people and once on my own, and loved it every time. And my sister Dolly kept saying, you know, when are we going to do this together? I've never been to Newfoundland. We've got to make a trip. But life is busy. I kept putting her off, and it never happened till I had the CBC on one night listening to As It Happens, and they were talking about a woman, a nurse in Halifax who picked up an elderly woman, 82, and she was trying to get to the airport. It was her bucket wish dream to hitchhike across Canada from Vancouver to Halifax. And I'm thinking, oh, my God, if one old woman like that could hitchhike from Vancouver to Halifax, Dolly and I could hitchhike Newfoundland. So I just stopped. I dried my hands because I was washing dishes. I ran to the phone on the wall. I loved that phone because I always knew exactly where it was, unlike my phone today. And I called her. I said, Dolly, do you still want to go to Newfoundland? She said, yes, and I'm not getting any younger. When can we go? And I said, can you be here in 4 days? I picked her up at the Halifax airport 4 days later, and we had no money, no plan, no reservation, but we were going to do this. And we did.
0: So anybody who knows, you either fly or take the ferry to Newfoundland. Now, if I remember, you guys took the ferry. So tell us about how getting to the ferry and beginning the journey. How did that all come about?
4: Well, we drove in my little car. And my husband Brian was a tough nut to crack. He didn't think it was a good idea. He didn't think this was a great idea. It took a lot for me to finally get his blessing. And when I did, boy, he was on board with a lot of great ideas. But anyway, we did drive and parked the car at the ferry, and we just walked on. And I don't even know if they charged us anything. It might have been $25 or $30. We just walked on with a bare guitar in my hand, because my guitar case was really heavy, and I knew I didn't want to lug that around for 2 weeks. So I had a bare guitar in my hand and a grocery buggy we pulled behind us, and I knew that I'd find a guitar case, the kind you put on your back, you know, the cloth ones that was easy to carry. And we got our first ride off that boat, and the guy took me home to his house. He ran down his basement steps and said, this is exactly the guitar case you need. So we got our ride and a guitar case right off the bat. I'm really reducing it down to nothing, but these two people were pivotal in setting the stage for what was about to become. It was just amazing.
0: You get the guitar case. So how did you go about doing it? Did you do what most people think when you think hitchhiking? You go up on the side of the road and you put your thumbs out? Now, I don't want to be unkind here.
4: I made a sign. It said St.
0: Okay.
4: John's. But I didn't know how to spell St. John's. People just thought we were going to New Brunswick. I put S-A-I-N-T, Johns, and then a thumb. And we got a lot of funny looks, but finally someone said, Bernadette, that's not how you spell St. John's. So anyway, but we were an oddity on the side of the road. We really were something to see. Two old ladies with gray hair, the guitar on my back, a little grocery buggy filled with all the things we thought we might need for 2 weeks. And there wasn't much. But you know what? We depended on the kindness of strangers, and boy, it was a mini come from away. And I hadn't made that connection until I decided to write the book 12 years later, when I talked about this story, and this lady said to me, Bernadette, you've got a come away story, come from away story. I said, do you think? And she said, yes, you do. Instead of, I don't know, 30 planes and thousands, hundreds of people, it's just the two of you on the side of the road, but the response is the same. The outpouring of love and kindness and fun was exactly the same.
0: I know we talked about this earlier in the week, and then the book has some great stories, but what are some of the most memorable rides you got when you were in Newfoundland?
4: Okay, I made a little list here because I knew you were calling. We didn't know everybody's name, or if we did, we forgot them, and Dolly gave everybody a nickname. So we met these two girls. They stopped and picked us up, and we called them the Goose Cove Girls. That's outside of St. Anthony's, I believe. Goose Cove.
0: Yes.
4: They were flying in from out west. They worked in Fort McMurray, picked up their parked car, and then they saw us and they picked us up. They were two sisters like us, 12 years apart in age like us, and they were so great. But the car stopped, and so she reaches over. The driver says, can you play that thing? I said, the guitar. She said, yes. I had an audition on the side of the road. Two songs before she said, come on in, jump in. And my husband said, you know, that's going to be a nuisance. You're never going to get a ride with that guitar. I couldn't wait to get home and tell him this one. So we passed the audition. But the last thing she did, she looked down at my feet and said, you haven't got any socks on. I said, no, no, we've been sleeping in the woods every afternoon. We had an old yoga mat wrapped around the buggy and we had this old yoga mat. We'd jump over the guardrails and go down in the woods and find a spot and we'd have a nap. And my feet were really hot and sweaty in my old sneakers, and I hung my socks on a branch on the tree. And when we were getting up to go back on the road, I forgot my socks, and it was the last pair of socks I had. So she said, you got no socks? I said, no. So she stopped the car. She got out. She took the shoes off her feet and the socks off her feet and gave me her socks. And I thought, you know, we've all heard that that guy was so nice. He'd give you the shirt off his back. Well, this just brought it up to a whole other level, the Newfoundland level. They'll stop at the side of the road and give you the socks off their feet. So,
0: well, and take you in as they did you and Dolly. Now, I didn't know this until we talked earlier in the week, but unbeknownst to you at the time, Dolly had a bit of a deadline, and she had booked some airline tickets home, which she never told you about.
4: Not a word.
0: Tell us a little bit about that when you discovered it, that Dolly had planned for 14 days, and lo and behold, you'd made this thing. You'd hitchhiked across the province in 14 days. How did all of that play out when you heard that Dolly had booked the flight?
4: I think God must have had a hand in it, because, I mean, we had no control over how long rides would take, if we'd get a ride, if we'd be 2 days in one spot or 20 minutes in one spot. We had no idea. So the fact that it just turned out, I mean, when we got home, she said, oh, I'm going to make my flight tomorrow. I said, make your flight tomorrow? I was blown away, but I was so happy she never let me know, because it would have put such a stress on both of us, but especially me for whatever reason. But it was just good. We just got lucky. We just got lucky.
0: And we are glad you did, and you've written this book. Now, two last questions. We got about 90 seconds. So, Bernadette, the first one, when you and I talked, you told me you're thinking of another adventure. You would be, okay to say your age, because we can do math. You did this in 2012, so you were 60 then. You're 74. You're full of life. Yes. What is Bernadette's next big adventure?
4: Oh, God. You know what? We did 2 years later. We did do PEI. We hiked the Confederation Trail. That's another bunch of stories for another day. But from here on in, well, we want to come back to Newfoundland. We want to do a bit of a book tour, maybe, and I don't know. Definitely.
0: So Dolly's still with us at 86, is she?
4: 87.
0: And oh, my goodness.
4: And she's as spry as they come. Yes. Can't wait.
0: All right. Last one. About 30 seconds for this. Where can people get what I'm sure will be a rollicking read, Thumb in the Rock, A Newfoundland Hitchhiking Odyssey? Where can people order that, Bernadette?
4: They can get it. If there's any Kohl's bookstores anywhere in Newfoundland, they're available there. But a lot of people are ordering them online at Indigo, Chapters, and Amazon. And there's a special place I'd like to promote, and that's the Dartmouth Book Exchange out of Dartmouth, Nova Scotia. They're a huge supporter to first-time authors like me, and they'll ship anywhere in Canada for next to nothing. They're really, really great support. So the Dartmouth Book Exchange or online, anywhere online.
0: All right. Well, so wonderful to talk to you again. You and Dolly are inspirations. I love this story. I love what you did.
4: Thank you.
0: I love you're ready to do something else, and so is Dolly at 87. So amazing. Mm-hmm. Bernadette, thank you for the time today.
4: You're very welcome. Thank you. And thank you to everybody who picked us up. Thank you to all those rides. Okay, take care.
0: All right, take care. That is Bernadette Shea, author of Thumb in the Rock, A Newfoundland Hitchhiking Odyssey. Wouldn't you love to meet those two sisters? What a fantastic, entertaining afternoon or evening or breakfast that would be. All right, when we come back, somebody equally entertaining. I don't know if he's hitchhiked Newfoundland. That's Carmi Levy right here on The Graham Richardson Show.
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25: Good afternoon, everybody. It's Kyle Horner from The Kyle Horner Show, live at Camellia. This is a busy place. We are at Windsor's newest rental community. We got tours coming in. It's 1530 Lauzon Road. we got a birthday party, we got the open house here, so much happening. And as I just talked with the owner of Smokey's, we got free food. 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And we just had a tour come by, and I was like, what do you think? 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Great pricing too. Also, you got free internet. 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You got the beautiful rooftop patio on the seventh floor with the barbecue stations. The patio's up there. 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You got to come down here, book a tour, tell Chris, hey, take me through these beautiful suites. It's 1530 Lauzon Road, Camellia, Windsor's newest rental community.
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29: And now the forecast from the AM 800 Weather Center. High 28, Humidex 32 or 90 Fahrenheit today under a mainly sunny sky. Clear sky this evening with fog patches developing overnight down to 20 or 68. Mainly cloudy tomorrow with a 40% chance of showers with risk of a thunderstorm up to 30 for the high, feeling like 38 or 100 Fahrenheit. And cloudy tomorrow evening, 40% chance of showers and a low 19 or 66.

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1: Tim Power sitting in for Graham, last segment of the day, and it's a good one. We've got our friend Carmi Levy, tech analyst and journalist, with us. Carmi, I don't know if you can top the last story about the two women, aged 60 and 72, who hitchhiked across Newfoundland, but if anybody could, it's you.
2: That's a pretty high bar, Tim, because I was listening to that interview and I'm thinking there's no way I could ever get into that orbit. I mean, they are in kind of a league of their own, and frankly, inspirational human beings. That was wonderful.
1: Exactly. So we will talk. You and I will just keep our aspirations low and focus on the world of AI models and a pretty crazy story. So one of OpenAI models escaped and hacked into another company. It wasn't supposed to be able to do that. Tell us about this, Carmi, and what kind of concerns it might raise.
2: Yeah, I'm not going to lie, Tim. This kind of freaked me out when I first heard it, and I'm still a little freaked out now. So, yeah, just, you know, let's put that in context. So OpenAI, they were testing a new autonomous AI agent. And what AI agents are, they're software that does things on its own, autonomously, no human involvement, and they can perform complex tasks. And we basically said, you know, go off and do this, build an entire budget spreadsheet based on multiple inputs and go to all these different departments and pull this data and that data, put it all together and come back to me when it's all done. And so it really is sort of the next big thing in AI. So they were testing it one in what's called a digital sandbox, like an enclosed, confined virtual space, so that no matter what happened, that, you know, there wouldn't be any negative impacts, no damage, no risk to other systems. It was a security test. And so during the test, something went wrong. And the AI agent, instead of doing what it was supposed to be doing, it actually broke out. It was kind of like the dinosaurs in Jurassic Park, where, you know, they're supposed to be in the enclosure, but next thing you know, they're running around on the island and terrorizing everyone. And that's what happened here. The AI agent made it out onto the open internet, despite the fact that that's not supposed to happen. Once it got out onto the open internet, it then targeted the systems belonging to an AI company known as Hugging Face, and it successfully broke into their systems. And as we've learned, AI agents are really good at identifying weaknesses in cyber defenses, and then they just go right for the jugular, boom, and they're in. And so this is the first time in recorded human history that we have seen an AI agent, an autonomous piece of software on its own, conducting its own successful cyber attack and breaking into a targeted system. So, you know, the good news is these weren't cyber criminals. It wasn't planned. There was no data loss, no real damage. But the fact is it happened. And it's, as a result, it's kind of like only a matter of time before this technology falls into the hands of someone who does have malevolent intent, like a cyber criminal or a dark hat hacker, or, you know, I don't know, maybe somebody from Russia or China who's working for the state. That kind of stuff happens, right? And so it's a very important inflection point in the history of AI, and one that we probably aren't very happy that we finally reached.
1: Somewhere George Orwell is being considered a prophet, Carmi. What is this whole thing is called, or the way it's described, is an agentic attacker scenario. So people are at least modeling these sorts of scenarios, are they?
2: They are. So, I mean, you know, and just to kind of put it in context, you know, for most of us, AI is, you know, we experience it in the form of a chatbot. So OpenAI's chatbot, of course, is ChatGPT. We ask it questions and then it just gives us an answer back and forth and back and forth. Agentic AI is fully automated. And so there is no human in the loop. And, you know, so, but it's also based on the same training. They went out onto the internet. They sucked in a huge amount of data. They trained it up and then they turned it loose on the world. And so that's kind of the scary thing here, is that there isn't a human that's sitting, you know, at a keyboard somewhere ready to press the button to stop this thing from happening. It kind of does it on its own and it decides where to go next. And in many cases, it will do things like it'll deceive us. So it'll say it's doing one thing, but do another. It will, you know, try to sort of cover its tracks or confabulate, make up excuses so that it doesn't look so bad. So AI agents, as we're learning, can be pretty wily characters. And of course, they are wily because they're based on imperfect technology that was created by imperfect humans.
1: So is there any way to protect against this? I mean, to your point about leaving you unsettled, I'm not sure how I'm supposed to feel either about all of this.
2: Yeah, I mean, look, if you want to join me in my cave, you're absolutely welcome to. Any of our listeners, just
1: we'll
2: come
1: thumb across Newfoundland. They'll think you and I are an oddity. But anyway, go ahead, Kirby.
2: there is no, like, Pandora's box is already open, so we're not putting it back in. And unfortunately, agentic AI is really seen as the next big thing in AI. Every time you hear about, automation and workforce and people losing their jobs because of automation, really they're talking about agentic AI. So it's happening, and we're not going back. However, we can look to our friends in Ottawa. Our government needs to get its act in gear to bring forth legislation, laws specific to these new forms of AI that recognize and are informed by events like this so that we're better protected. Because right now, OpenAI has said, we're launching an investigation and we're going to share what we know. But they don't have to. They're doing it out of the goodness of their heart. And we're just assuming that they're going to tell us everything. But there's no standard for it. And there are no consequences if they don't meet that minimum. So, we need to have, we have standards for, when you buy a car, there are safety standards. There need to be safety standards for digital tools like AI agents as well. And there need to be punishments for companies like OpenAI if they fail to meet those minimums. And that's really, I think that's the best protection, because you and I, we can't download an app to protect ourselves. We can't really change anything. We've got to look to governments to really level the playing field.
1: Again, I don't want to go all worst case on Friday with 2 minutes left to go, but what the hell, Carmi, I will. So, but can governments keep up here, though? Look, we're waiting for regulation, but at the speed at which governments regulate and the speed at which innovation happens, they're not on the same track.
2: They're not. And, and to a certain extent, there will always be a gap because technology moves very quickly. And we've seen that with wireless technology. We've seen it with the internet. We've seen it with artificial intelligence. We're seeing it with everything. So this is no exception. But if you move quickly and you decide that it's a priority, then you can at least minimize the gap. If you build frameworks, legislative frameworks, regulatory frameworks that are adaptive so that they can easily morph as the technology continues to evolve. And we are seeing that happen in Europe. The AI Act that the EU has enacted is incredibly adaptive, and they're already using it to start pushing back against big tech companies and forcing them to behave in a more adult-like and, frankly, sustainable manner. So it can be done, but we've got to decide it's important for us. And here we are. We're over a year into the new government, and we're still waiting for the AI Act to be reintroduced. And to me, that's unacceptable. Let's hit the gas on this thing, people.
1: All right. Thanks, buddy, for the uplifting news heading into the weekend. Appreciate it, but you are always on top of these things. We'll watch it. It is something we all should be on top of and encourage our government to move as fast as they can to address it. Carmi, you have a good weekend, my friend.
2: I will. You as well. Stay safe, Tim.
1: All right. That is our friend Carmi Levy talking about this really fascinating and concerning Open AI model escaping agentic attacks. Wow, we are in a new world. We shouldn't be intimidated by it, but sure, we have to be well prepared for it. All right, that is our show today. Hope you have enjoyed it. I want to thank, of course, David Smith and Chris Viz for putting it all together with me. Thank you for listening. I hope you all have an awesome last weekend of July. Yes, it is that. We'll be back with more of the Graham Richardson Show next Friday. Take care.

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10: From the National Newsroom of the Canadian Press, I'm Lisa Laporte. A Canadian intern at NATO has been arrested on suspicion of espionage. Belgium's federal prosecutor, rather, says in a statement the female intern of Chinese origin was arrested Friday and is suspected of spying on behalf of a third country and of being a member of a criminal organization. The Canadian intern had been working at NATO's strategic headquarters of the Allied Powers Europe, which is located in the city of Mons. An approaching cold front that could bring increased winds is potentially complicating efforts to combat the Clinton fires in BC. It's roughly one of 120 fires the province is dealing with, while about 170 wildfires burn in Ontario. Meantime, wildfires continue to rage across southern Europe, forcing thousands of people to flee. Here's ABC's Marcus Moore.
11: In France, more than 50,000 acres have burned so far, doubling in size in just a day. The biggest fire burns towards Bordeaux, smoke already seen over the city, as residents and tourists across the popular vacation region have been forced to flee.
12: There's nowhere to go. The roads are shut. The police told me to stay.
11: Tennessean Rebecca Pappen and her two children on vacation in nearby Biscarrosa. Fast-moving flames made it too dangerous for them to leave.
10: An estimated 250,000 people have been forced from their homes, including 70,000 in central Spain. Ottawa has received 21,000 emails about proposed changes to the way major projects are reviewed.
13: The plan changes include approving major projects before they're reviewed and exempting certain projects from laws that are meant to protect species at risk. Public feedback wrapped up Wednesday after Ottawa extended the submission deadline by 6 weeks. The government also received 187 written submissions from stakeholders, including Indigenous and environmental groups, think tanks, academics, and other levels of government. Ottawa says it will now study the submissions and publish a report by the end of the summer. Jason White, The Canadian Press.
10: And a Vancouver stuntwoman says her phone started blowing up shortly after an interview was posted online where actor Matt Damon credited his 4'6" stunt double in The Odyssey for having the greatest arms he's ever seen.
14: I never thought my biceps, you know, were going to be the thing that was viral.
15: Devin Dalton stands in for Damon during a scene filmed in forced perspective, in which Odysseus faces giants, making her look waist high to the 7-foot actors. Dalton says she's humbled by the attention.
14: I'm just super happy to represent like a strong females out there.
15: She says she's doubled for children, zombies, and more, and her small frame hasn't hindered her career. Brenda Molina Navidad, The Canadian Press.
10: The Odyssey is playing in theaters across Canada. This is the Canadian Press. In sports, the Toronto Blue Jays continue their three-game series against the Boston Red Sox at Fenway Park this afternoon in Major League Baseball action. In CFL action tonight, the BC Lions take on the Toronto Argonauts. BC is last in the CFL's West Division with a 1-4 record. In Major League Soccer action, Toronto FC visits DC United. Minnesota United hosts the Vancouver Whitecaps, while Inter Miami visits CF Montreal. And LeBron James announced this week he's joining the Philadelphia 76ers for the next and perhaps final stage of his career. ESPN's Malika Andrews breaks down his decision.
4: People weren't shocked, but they were surprised. And he gave us all of the information that we needed to know in his long and thoughtful statement when he said that this wasn't about the money. It frankly wasn't even about family. It was about choosing what he wanted to do in the final chapter of his career.
10: That was ESPN's Malika Andrews. From the Canadian Press, I'm Lisa Laporte.
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1: Welcome back to Flavor Files. We're excited to have you back, Tanner Agar, Michelin chef, and Jerry Agar, broadcaster, although today he will be returning to his roots as DJ Jerry, because today's episode is all about music and food. So we're going to hop in to your favorite songs all about food, and we've got a very famous musician from Bowling for Soup coming up later in the program, but we're going to start, as always, with our amuse-bouche, the little drink before we get started. And if we're going to do an episode all about music, of course, the Pina Colada song makes the absolute perfect amuse-bouche. What is it actually called?
2: Escape by Rupert Holmes. But it's called Escape, and then in brackets, the Pina Colada song. And nobody remembers the escape part. It should have just called it the Pina Colada song.
1: Probably. I bet his friends made fun of him for the Pina Colada song, so he made it escape. But anyway, moving on.
2: Here's what happens in that kind of situation, Tanner. Oh, yeah, they start making fun of him. Yeah, you want to come over and see my pool? You want to see my nice house?
1: Right. It's how everybody makes fun of Carrot Top's puppets and his, not his puppets, but his props. And then they see his house and they go, all right, well, maybe I should have been a prop comedian.
2: He would take comedians out for brunch or breakfast or something like that. And he knows that even some of these comedians that he was taking out would make fun of him behind his back. And so he'd go, this is what I was told. He would go, hey, I'm going to pay. You know why? Because I can.
1: Moving on to our cocktail called Escape / the Pina Colada. Pina Coladas, a lot of people think they're overly sweet, you know, blender, frozen drinks. They don't have to be. You don't have to make them that way. You can make them shaken. I actually prefer them to be shaken. Pina Colada is delicious with white rum, fresh pineapple. Pretty much no bar ever makes it with fresh pineapple. But if you want to go the extra mile, crush your own pineapple. That would make it taste better. But there's one ingredient. That's what we're talking about in the amuse-bouche. It's this right here. This is called Coco Lopez. Okay. So this is cream of coconut. So it was a huge problem trying to make coconut drinks because you couldn't have preserved coconut. They had no way to keep it fresh enough to use. So cream of coconut is an incredibly sugary product. The sugar preserves the coconut, and then you can use it when you make drinks like a pina colada. This can is like $3.50 American. It makes plenty of pina coladas. It's a delicious product. It is super sweet, so you need to be careful when you're using it. But if you're at home and you're wanting to make some pina coladas this summer, pick up a can of this. It'll really help get that great coconut flavor and texture into your drink.
2: So we're going to talk about music and how music affects us, how it fits into the food world. Are we going to talk here at any time about how you choose music for a bar or a restaurant?
1: Yeah, of course. But we want to get into that. I don't want to take away from DJ Jerry spinning up the best songs about food. So hit me with them. What are the best ones?
2: Let me start with this, okay? That is, the Pina Colada song, for instance, isn't really a song about food or drink. It's a song about a relationship gone wrong and how they kind of come back together. And that's the case with a lot of songs. Even ChatGPT, AI, can't figure this out. If you're trying to Google up what are some great songs about food, you know what the first one is that comes up? I've tried this several times. Brown Sugar by the Rolling Stones. That is not a song about food. And that song now, I think, doesn't get played on the radio. And the Rolling Stones have said, okay, fine, we won't perform it anymore. They're still out on the road, God bless them. It's a song about slavery. For instance, I really wanted to include Sugar Sugar, 1969 hit by the Archies, because it was actually written by a guy right here in Toronto, Andy Kim, who is one of the nicest people you'll ever meet. But it's not about sugar. It's not about food. It's, as is often the case in popular music, the food item is a euphemism for something else, oftentimes a girl. You know, I want candy. You know that song?
1: Candy. Watermelon Sugar would be another one.
2: Oh, okay. They're about a girl. That's
1: but your songs are going to be actually about food.
2: Yes.
1: Okay. Thank God.
2: Right. Okay. my first song, and I'm giving this one an honorable mention simply because by the time I got it down to 11, I couldn't take anybody out. So I decided, now, these might not be the most popular songs. They certainly wouldn't be somebody else's list, but these are mine, and I, you know, was a disc jockey for many, many, many, many, many, many years, and this is what stood out for me. Honorable mention is Banana Pancakes by Jack Johnson.
1: Do you know it? Great song. Yeah, that's okay. A great song.
2: It's a song about a lazy, rainy Saturday morning and a couple together. You can sleep in and I'll make banana pancakes. It's just sweet, isn't it?
1: It's just sweet. Absolutely. You know what also goes great with banana pancakes is Coco Lopez. You can use that instead of maple syrup. And then you can have like a very tropical banana pancake.
2: You're making the most out of that can of stuff, aren't you? I'm gonna count them down from 10 to 1. Okay. Number 10, one bourbon, one scotch, and one beer. Now, that's a 1953 song by Amos Milburn, but you would know the George Thorogood version if you know it.
1: Yeah, I know it. I mean, I live in Texas. You're going to hear songs like that all the time on the radio.
2: All right. Number 9 on my list is Gin and Juice by Snoop Dogg. Now, this is an iconic song by a guy who has become an iconic figure and now has entered into your world, Tanner, and our world here, Flavor Files, as he has teamed up with Martha Stewart. He's known right now very much with his relationship with her. It's just a song about a carefree lifestyle and having gin and juice.
1: I was going to do gin and juice as the cocktail for it, like the amuse-bouche. Then I asked myself, can I think of a single time anyone has ordered a gin and juice from me? And it's zero. It's zero times. So I thought I can't do a drink that nobody is asking me for. Whereas pina coladas, we do make.
2: Number 8 on my list is from the Beatles' White Album. It's called Savoy Truffle. It's a George Harrison song, and it's just literally about his friend Eric Clapton, who apparently can't walk past the candy dish. And it, you know, talks about how he's going to lose his teeth, that kind of stuff.
1: I've never heard this song. It's on the White Album?
2: Yeah.
1: But it can't be at the top of the White Album.
2: Well, okay, it's not the most popular Beatles song, all right? But we're talking about food songs.
1: Well, also we're talking about Beatles songs. Yeah. The most, they have 50 most popular songs.
2: At least. they don't have any unpopular songs. That's the thing with the Beatles.
1: Right.
2: All right, number 7. And this goes way back, okay? I'm crossing a lot of different musical genres here.
1: Okay.
2: And this one goes way back. It's by Frank Sinatra. It's called The Coffee Song. You ever heard it?
1: I don't know The Coffee Song.
2: Okay. It features lyrics like this. The politician's daughter was accused of drinking water and was fined a great big $50 bill. They got a lot of coffee in Brazil. So it's just about the popularity of coffee, really. Number 6, Eat It by Weird Al.
1: A funny fact about Weird Al is there's only 3 artists in all of history that had a hit in the 80s, 90s, and 2000s. Only 3 artists charted in all 3 decades, and Weird Al is one of them.
2: Is Elton John another one?
1: Elton John's not.
2: No?
1: Nope. Nope. The other two make sense because you think of them as being hugely popular acts that came in the 80s and later, one of them being Michael Jackson.
2: Yeah.
1: And then the last is Madonna.
2: Oh, okay. All right. But Weird Al gets on there. It's one of his most famous parodies off of Beat It by Michael Jackson. Number 5 on my list, Louis Armstrong, Red Beans and Rice. And it's a cool song. And Louis Armstrong used to sign his letters, Red Beans and Ricely Yours, Louis Armstrong.
1: That's cute. We should sign off the show that way.
2: Red Beans and Ricely.
1: Right. Yeah, that can be our, we need a tagline, something we finish with, stay flavorful, live a flavorful life, have a good week, something like that. But Red Beans and Ricely Yours, that's cute. That should be your new tag. That'll be our first t-shirt. Red Beans and Ricely Yours, Flavor Files.
2: Red Green is a popular television show some years ago. He's very funny, and he's very Canadian, and he would always use the statement, I don't know what it's supposed to mean, keep your stick on the ice so we could keep your pan on the stove.
1: Right, there you go. All right, we'll workshop these.
2: All right. Number 4 on my list is Cracklin' Rosie by Neil Diamond. Now, people think that's a song about a woman. It's not. It's a song about a guy who doesn't have a woman, and so he's spending his Saturday night with the only love he has, which is his bottle of Cracklin' Rosé wine. So that's Yeah, that's that song. Number three, everybody's got to know this. It's by Harry Nilsson, the Coconut Song.
1: Oh, the Coconut Song. Put the lime in the coconut. You know what's crazy is if you blend acid and coconut, especially Coco Lopez, you can make a great pina colada.
2: Okay. Number two on my list of top songs about food, Jambalaya by Hank Williams. It's in the Grammy Hall of Fame. Jambalaya is about, the song is about Cajun food, right? Jambalaya, crawfish pie, phyllo, gumbo, and drinking liquor from an old fruit jar.
1: Well, yeah, it'll just naturally ferment and create liquor. Some people call that toilet wine, but I guess you could call it fruit jar wine.
2: All right. But Jambalaya is a fantastic song. All right. And the number one song on my list of songs about food, can you guess what it is?
1: Cheeseburger in Paradise.
2: That's it.
1: Yes. So
2: that's little right.
1: Known, this is a very little known fact. But when I was a kid, we had a project. This is in fourth grade. We had a project where you had to pick a vegetable and then you had to like do a report on it and you had to create an advertisement that would make other people want to buy that vegetable. Do you remember this?
2: Yeah, kind of, barely.
1: So this was back before it was cool, but I got kale. And I only got kale because I was sick the day that everybody picked vegetables I had heard of. And so I got stuck with kale, which now is a cool food. But when I was in fourth grade, kale was the thing they used on the salad bar to make everything look greasy, like green and leafy. But anyway, so you and I, we wrote a parody called Green Eat Kale in Paradise. And it was a song all about the benefits of eating kale. And we went down to the station and we recorded it. And somewhere that exists, hopefully one day that'll turn up and we'll be able to play it here. Eat Kale in Paradise by Tanner and Jerry Agar.
2: Well, I hope we can find that sometime. But we also, on our show about music and food, wanted to talk to at least somebody from a band that was named after food. So we're very happy to have Rob Felicetti, the bass player for Bowling for Soup. That's coming up next on Flavor Files.
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5: That's right. Good afternoon, everybody. It's Kyle Horner from The Kyle Horner Show, live at Windsor's newest rental community, Camellia, 1530 Lauzon Road. 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We got free internet. 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And lots of patio sets and different couches. So, like, if you're, it's the Civic coming up. 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
7: And now the forecast from the AM 800 Weather Center. mainly sunny today, the high reaching 28, the humidex 32 or 90 Fahrenheit. For this evening, clear with fog patches developing overnight down to 20 or 68. Tomorrow, mainly cloudy, 40% chance of showers with risk of a thunderstorm, a high 30, feeling like 38 or 100 Fahrenheit. And for tomorrow evening, a cloudy sky with a 40% chance of showers and a low 19 or 66.
0: This isn't your grandma's cooking show, unless your grandma is a Michelin star.

0: for S word at first.
1: The record label didn't approve that?
0: Well, it was well before, it was way before my time, and it was well before a record label. It was came from a Steve Martin skit, and then I think the band's first show is at like a town fair or something like that, and they're like, well, that can't be the name, so they just switched it right on the spot.
2: How tough is it when you're on the road as a musician to look after yourself and eat properly?
0: Nowadays, not as tough as it used to be. You know, just over the years having, you know, the band having leveled up and like now doing better than ever, it's where the opportunities are a little more good for us to be able to have more options and better options, and just the day and age it is and things with Uber Eats and the way that works now. Back in the day, it's like you'd stop at a Quick Trip and just grab taquitos and just hope for the best, but it's certainly much better now than it used to be, but it still can be challenging for sure.
1: Do you get to go to restaurants, or really is Uber Eats like, is that your restaurant for months at a time?
0: It depends on the tour. So like for instance, let's just say a regular North America headlining tour with Bowling for Soup, most of like the middle of the day food will come from an Uber Eats order, that we just put out to the band and crew. And Jarrett spends his time looking for a place that he knows everyone's going to like, because that'll have a lot of options, usually like a diner or something. So if you want to eat healthy, you can. If you want to eat junk, you can. It's up to you. Another different scenario is like the tour we just did in the UK, where it's a much bigger scale. We're headlining castles and arenas and stuff. And so we'd have like a catering company on site, and they would do, you know, like three meals a day. And it would be like a menu, like a fixed menu, and you can kind of like make your best option and do it that way. So that was definitely the first time we'd carried our own sort of catering situation like that, which is very nice because they give you options. You know, it's like, hey, do you want grilled chicken breast and, you know, vegetables, or do you want like brisket and whatever? So it's nice to be diverse, but that was different and fun. But I do like the Uber Eats thing, too. As far as restaurants go, Gary and I, our drummer, have a little tradition. Whenever we're opening on a tour, like support slot, which isn't often, but like this summer we're doing a Simple Plan. We did it last summer with them as well. When we have the earlier slot after the show, him and I will go to the bus and change into like blazers and dinner jackets, and we'll go to like a Morton's or a Ruth's Chris or something like that, and then have like a proper dinner and cocktails and act like adults for an hour and then go back to the nonsense.
1: Right. So you finish playing the Phineas and Ferb theme song, and then you walk off and say, that's enough of that. I need, you know, a filet mignon.
0: Basically, yeah. Well, we do need to finish 1985 first, but then yes, we'll go out and get like a Manhattan and a martini and a ribeye.
1: Are there any cities where you're like, hey, can we please play this town because I really want Kansas City barbecue? Hey, can we please, you know, go through Louisiana and get some red beans and rice? Are there any towns you try to make sure you can visit just for the food?
0: Yes, but not necessarily because it's that town's cuisine, just because we know where there's spots where we really like the food. Melbourne, Australia has got some of the best food I've ever had. There's this place, it's the most simple name you'll ever hear. There's a place called, it's literally called Grilled Steak and Seafood. And it's in an alley in Melbourne, and you'll never guess what they have there, but it's all really, really good. And like, well, honestly, the highlight is this, it's kangaroo. They do kangaroo there like a sliced, pre-sliced filet basically. And it's like very lean, and it eats similar to like a filet mignon. It's really good.
1: We serve it at our restaurant. We think it's really great, but
0: awesome. And we got Jarrett into it on this last trip. He was like weirded out by it at first. He's like, I feel like this is like a protected species here. I'm like, it's like deer. They're just in the way. Like they just, they're happy to eat them there.
1: No, they actually are. That's true. So the government wants people to eat them because they have no predators, and they wipe out vegetation in massive areas of Australia. So eating it is actually helping Australia.
0: Well, you're also forgetting the most important part is that they're delicious.
2: Yeah. Oh, yeah, there's that. Do you have anybody in the band that is kind of like the food director, the person who's supposed to know all the places?
0: Okay, it's definitely not Jarrett, because Jarrett is his happy place with food is like a 4-year-old on vacation. Like he likes a bologna and cheese on white bread, and you know, like he likes Hot Pockets. He doesn't care. Like, he's not, he likes good food and he appreciates it, but he's just like, I just want to go sit by a pool and eat a bologna sandwich, or like,

0: like, you know what I mean? Stuff like that. Gary and I are a little more like, we got to find the chop house in town and let's see how the arancini is.
1: Now, you've talked a bunch about all the food you like to eat after. Does that mean you don't like to eat very much before the show?
0: Yeah, we kind of have like a 2 or 3 hour rule. Like, because if you eat, I don't know, in that window before playing, it just, I don't know, when you're about to go on
2: stage.
0: Bogs
2: you down.
0: Yeah, and like, we have like our rituals before we go on stage, have a couple sips of whiskey and some beers and stuff. So like, you don't want to just pile that on top of food you've just eaten and then go up there and sweat and sing and exert for a while. So yeah, and we can't eat right when we're done either. It's just like this big window. Like generally touring, I would say, I aim to eat a meal around like 3 or 4 PM. And then again, if it's the thing where we're opening the show or support, you know, support slot and Gary and I go for the steak, we'll push it a little closer to right after showtime than we're comfortable with, just for more for the experience than anything. And then, you know, there's a certain point where after the show, the only thing available to be, got to feed the crew, got to feed everybody in the bus, and that'll just be pizza or KFC, you know, I think whatever's open and in town and convenient at the time. I do look forward to when it's White Castle though.
2: Late night White Castle.
0: There's nothing better than that.
1: No, White Castle doesn't taste right when the sun is up. That's sundown kind of food.
0: I agree with the idea, but personally, I can eat it anytime. But have you ever had the breakfast? Which is still good when the sun's down, because they serve it all day.
2: It's easier if you're the support act, you're opening the show, to get to a decent restaurant after your show. When you're closing the show, everybody is closed by the time you're off the stage.
0: That's exactly why. Because so, historically speaking, we don't really... No one ever invites us to go on tour. So it's always us headlining. We're always except if it's a festival, but we're always the 9 o'clock, you know, 9:30 slot. So, when Simple Plan asked us last year if we would come support for them, we're like, oh yeah, it's a different thing. Let's do it. It was just this big anniversary tour that we're doing with us and them and 303. And we're like, hell yeah, that sounds great. And we did it and it was awesome. And when we, right before leaving for that tour, Gary was like, hey Rob, remember that time? Years ago, we had the Aquabats on tour with us in Less Than Jake, and the Aquabats had the 7 o'clock spot. And after their show, every single night, Jimmy and Ricky would put on a blazer, and we'd be like, "Where are you guys going?" And they're like, "Oh, we're going to Capitol Grill." And we're like, "Oh, that sounds awesome!" And I'm like, "We can't go because we're gonna play in an hour and 10 minutes." We're just like kind of jealous of that. And then as soon as we got offered the Simple Plan tour, like the first thing Gary was like, "You know what this means, right? We can go do our steak dates." I've been on more dates with Gary than I have with my own wife. Well.
2: Rob Felicetti is with Bowling for Soup, and actually on this tour supporting Simple Plan, you're going to be in Toronto at the RBC Amphitheater on August the 20th.
0: That's right. Any good food around there?
2: Yeah, there is. I'll get Tanner to email you some suggestions.
0: Hey, seriously, because I actually think we are opening that show, because it's us. I believe it's us.
2: Yes.
0: Mariana's Trench and Simple Plan. There's a place I went with my family up there last time we played in Toronto a few years back. I know there's a bunch of them around. It was like a chop house kind of deal. Call it Keg or something like that.
2: The Keg is great. How do you feel about a high-end Mexican?
0: It sounds good.
2: Yeah, there's a place I've taken Tanner there. It's called Quetzal. Quetzel. Quetzal.
0: It's by that amphitheater?
2: No.
0: No? We'll just get an Uber and go.
2: Yeah, you're on first. You'll find it.
0: Yeah, we'll figure it out. Well, if anyone wants to know where to find Gary and I after our set.
1: Well, thank you so much for making the time to come on Flavor Files, Rob. Thank you so much. And for anybody in Toronto, make sure you see them coming up here in August 20th. Thanks so much, Rob.
0: Yeah, thanks for having me. I love talking about food.
2: Rob Felicetti from the band Bowling for Soup. Coming up, as we continue to talk music and food, Tanner talks about how bars and restaurants select their playlist. Next on Flavor Files.
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5: That's right. Good afternoon, everybody. It's Kyle Horner from The Kyle Horner Show. I am live at Camellia's, Windsor's newest rental community. We're over here on the East End, 5030 Lauzon Road. 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They are massive. And then on the 7th floor, you got a rooftop patio, barbecue stations up there. 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Why? 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You say hi, and then we're loading you up with burgers. Come down and say hi. Book a tour. 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
2: This episode of Flavor Files is all about food and music and how those things come together, and no more so, I guess, than at a restaurant. I mean, if you have a backyard party, you got to have the tunes going. If you have a beach party, you got to have the tunes going. That's how it is. And there are very few restaurants or bars you would walk into that don't have some kind of music program going. I'm Jerry Agar, broadcaster, but my son Tanner Agar is a bartender, a chef, and a restaurateur. And so, Tanner, I'm assuming, if you've done it right, there was a lot of thought that went into marrying your bar or restaurant with that particular playlist that you're subjecting your listeners to. That's not a nice way to put it, but you know what I mean.
1: No, subjecting kind of has a negative connotation, but yes, we do subject them to the music. Thanks for that. Yeah, of course you have to think about it, right? You need, every place has a vibe. And when you think in your mind of a restaurant, you know, you can think of a place where there's probably going to be soft piano music playing. I can think of a New Orleans-style bar that's going to have brass band music playing. I can think of these places, and it becomes really part of the identity of the restaurant. And so it's really important that you choose that when you're thinking about it. Amongst all of the decisions you have to make when you're opening a restaurant, how are we going to set the mood with it? And the fact that it's actually dynamic. And let's get into it, though. The first of all, kind of what we already talked about is, you know, it has to match the concept.
2: Right.
1: So a really important question is, who is the guest? How old are they? What are they doing here? So, okay. You know, how old is my guest? And this is one of the things that's funny about Apothecary. Apothecary gets younger as the night goes on. So our music actually changes as a result. And we'll talk more about that.
2: Wow. Okay.
1: But, you know, you think about if my guest is going to be an older clientele that's maybe a little bit hard of hearing, that wants something really relaxed, something really quiet and soft, that's a different type of music experience, right? The old couple that wants to go to the same Italian place they've gone for 20 years is not going to be the same clientele as in a nightclub. And it's easy with those two levels, but you have to think about them. and what are they doing here? You, some people come, they want a date. Oh, it's going to be two people. It's going to be intimate. So your space can be louder and energetic. Am I having business clientele? Am I going to have 10 people sitting at a table that are trying to close a business transaction? Then it can't be loud. They have to be able to talk to one another.
2: Right.
1: And if it's just a regular Tuesday, then it should just be relaxed, chill, to let you, you know, think like coffee shop music. It's designed to make you relax. It's not designed to pump you up.
2: You know, your mom and I went to the theater one night, and then we wanted to just stop into a place and have a drink and talk about the show, et cetera. And then we were going to go home. We were actually staying downtown, and so we were walking the entire thing. And I remember we walked into one place, and we stood there for a couple of minutes, and I said, I don't think so. Like, I didn't want to just stare at her. I wanted to, you know, I wanted to have a conversation, and I knew we wouldn't be able to do it there.
1: Well, and that's one thing that's funny. You know, I mentioned the day part mattering is, So you left the show and you walked into a space where you kind of wanted quiet, reserved, I'm coming down on my evening and I want to chat, which is funny because a lot of bars, we literally have playlists. We only start after 10 p.m.
2: Okay.
1: Because for a lot of people, they're finishing dinner and they're coming in and they're wanting to come up.
2: Yeah.
1: Right? They want to come up. They want to be feeling it. They want to be good. Where by midnight, you're hoping that you've like mellowed out and you're going down. I've got people coming to me before they go to places that are going to be out till 2 a.m., 4 a.m. And so I'm having to hype them. And it's, you know, fortunately, there's different types of places. But if you're next to a theater and you have a lot of clientele coming post theater, that's something I would think about is how am I going to make sure the music matches the energy they're looking at and the volume's going to match it? Because like you said, it kind of doesn't matter what the music is if you can't hear. It could be jazz music. It could be punk. It could be whatever. But if it's playing way too loud, you're never going to be able to hear each other.
2: And of course, there are some places where, and I would imagine this mostly attracts very young people who have just started going out. Maybe it's college age people or people, young working people. They actually don't care. The music is almost never loud enough.
1: Yeah, they just want it to be loud, loud, loud, because you're wanting to set the energy. You're wanting to set the tone, in which case go to a club. That's what clubs do. You don't have to talk to anybody at clubs because it's too loud. And if you're hot enough, you don't need to talk to them anyway. So it's perfectly fine. I never had that experience. So the club wasn't a good place for me.
2: Yeah. Take somebody you never wanted to hang out with anyway to a club and say, we went out last Saturday.
1: Many years ago, someone told me, if you're more clever than hot, don't go to loud bars. And honestly, that was great dating advice for me. It helped me a lot. But one thing I'll mention on volume is where you put the speakers. This isn't about your playlist, but it involves the sound. We actually put speakers between tables. So the idea is if we're talking to each other, the music is coming down around us, so it almost forms a curtain, because you also don't want to be, you don't want to hear forks, you don't want to hear glassware, you don't want to hear other people's weird conversations. So you can use the music almost as a cloak to give you a little bit of privacy. And that's a really cool thing that music can do if you set up your speaker system properly.
2: Do you experience complaints? Like you'll have 80%, 90% of the place is happy, but then you've got a few customers who aren't, and how would you manage that?
1: Well, the thing is, you can't change the place because an individual wants something. It's always funny to me because people will say, it's very cold in here. Can you turn up the heat? Or it's very hot in here. And you're like, ma'am, I can't change it because you're cold, right? There's nothing I can do about that. Same thing with the music. Now, what we try to do is mostly we'll get compliments on our music because we build the list intentionally. But if somebody doesn't like it, there's nothing I can really do unless, of course, there's something about the music that is a turnoff. For example, there's a lot of music that's very popular, good, energetic, and it uses an incredibly aggressive use of the N-word or the F-word or a whole bunch of things I'm not allowed to say on the radio.
2: Right.
1: And, you know, if there's one in there, people kind of look past it. But there are songs where I've gone to my staff and said, how did this get on the list? They're like, it's a good song. It's like the top hit right now. I said, I don't care. There's a 75-year-old lady sitting over there. She's not, that's not working for her. So what's funny is, the lyrics, you want lyrics that sort of fade into the background, but when they're screaming things like that, that's when you know you got to change the song.
2: Well, and you change it because you're not hurt by what you don't play.
1: No, nobody has ever left a bar and been like, I really hated that they didn't play Chumbawamba.
2: Was really looking forward to that. What about the repetition factor? Like, do you have a number of hours built in, or do you have a long enough playlist you could get through the night?
1: So when we open a place, we design a playlist, and it's that exact playlist every single day, which is a bit tough. Now, sometimes it can be nice, actually, because you know certain songs mean it's certain times of day, and you go, oh man, I'm about to get off work because I heard that song, right? It kind of helps you keep track of the clock. But as we go on, as we learn to trust, as our staff kind of learns what we're doing, we actually let them create the playlist in real time so they can control the energy of the room and not go crazy. This is the same reason we don't play Christmas music, by the way. Not because we hate Christmas, but because none of us can survive listening to the same set of Christmas music for 6 weeks.
2: I think that that's a real problem for people who work retail. It's just, it's wonderful if I walk in and I hear a cool version of Winter Wonderland, but by the 57th time, it gets to be a little much. I imagine that from what you said, that the playlist in your bar or restaurant is never static. You're changing it all the time.
1: We're changing it all the time. The music changes as we go along. You know, you have to like maintain your playlist. You can't just set it and forget it. This is a playlist, because you'll find out that certain songs aren't really working, or some things that can be fun in a song can be quite jarring in the dining room. You know, there's a nice song going on and then there's a rap break and you go, oh, that shift was too severe. Because you also have to build towards it. You can't be playing Nora Jones and then Lil Wayne. You got to find something in between that kind of branches you there over the course of the evening.
2: I want Lil Wayne featuring Nora Jones. That would be a fabulous album, wouldn't it?
1: You know, I just saw a video of Lil Jon doing Sweet Caroline at a concert. So who knows? Maybe we can get Neil Diamond and Lil Jon to get together.
2: All right. Here's the thing. Back when I was young, when you went to bars, sometimes restaurants, there was live music. I saw live music on the weekend, but mostly you've got to really, you know, go to the right music bar or something. Why are there fewer and fewer places with live music? Let's talk about that coming up on Flavor Files.
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5: That's right. Good afternoon, everybody. It's Kyle Horner from The Kyle Horner Show. I am live at Camellia. Like, Kyle, what is Camellia? That is Windsor's newest rental community. You must have heard of it. We've been here for a couple months now. It is so busy once again today. It just amazes me, although it shouldn't, because these suites are absolutely gorgeous. They're brand new, so it's a rare opportunity to actually get a suite that nobody has lived in before. 1530 Lauzon Road. 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We're here until 4. The open house is going until 4. 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Come by, check it out, book a tour, and then have a beautiful day at the open house here at 1530 Lauzon Road. 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
6: And now the forecast from the AM 800 Weather Center. High 28, Humidex 32 or 90 Fahrenheit today under a mainly sunny sky. Clear sky this evening with fog patches developing overnight down to 20 or 68. Mainly cloudy tomorrow with a 40% chance of showers with risk of a thunderstorm up to 30 for the high, feeling like 38 or 100 Fahrenheit. And cloudy tomorrow evening, 40% chance of showers and a low 19 or 66.
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2: This episode of Flavor Files, we're talking about food and music and how they connect. And it's most obvious in the restaurant and bar world, which is Tanner's specialty. And Tanner, when I was young, you want to go see live music. We could go see a band at one place. And when the set ends, we could leave and go to another place and see another band. And it didn't matter if I was living in a smaller town or a big city. It was just live music everywhere. And you got it more in the bars, but you did get it in some restaurants. And it seems like, I don't know, just playing recorded music has taken over. Do you think that's just entirely an economic thing?
1: I mean, the economics of it are a huge thing, right? You think about the musicians, you know, they have a cost. Every person in that band has a cost, which you now have to pay. And you either have to pay it by collecting a cover, selling a ticket, both of which have their own resistance point. I'm sure you've had this experience. You're walking down the street and they say, oh, well, there's a $15 cover for the band. Is the band good? Do I want to hear the band? Am I going to be able to get a seat? Am I going to be able to hear? I've walked past bars because of the cover.
2: Okay.
1: So that's a problem. Or you have to pay it out of your bar sales, which is because there's its own economic issue. But then you're also going to need sound equipment. You're going to need extra staff so that you can manage the sound and make sure that it's good. You might have longer turn times. People want to stay because they're liking the band, but they've decided they finished drinking. This is toxic to your profits, right?
2: Right.
1: And if the band takes up a bunch of space, well, then you can't see as many people. So you have fewer people spending money, potentially staying longer, and you have to pay the band. And so that whole factor makes a lot of restaurants think, you know, or I could just push play on Spotify and I'd be fine.
2: Well, that's what we were talking about earlier in the show, is how you make your playlist, and you put an awful lot of work into that. The other thing is, I guess for some places, the music level has to be such that we can have a conversation but still enjoy the music. That's really not how live musicians want to play.
1: No, live musicians want to play. They want everybody to be there to see them. And certainly there are times where that's the case. But lots of times the music is something sort of on the side. This right. is why, you know, lots of times now when you do get live music, you pretty much get a person with a guitar or a person with a piano because it's a little more controllable. A drum kit. I know you're a big drummer, but honestly, a drum kit in a restaurant is pretty much a terrible idea unless you've designed the entire restaurant around having that type of music playing. But in that case, you're really now, you're a jazz lounge or you become a venue. This is one of the other things that restaurants have to sort of think about. Is if in your mind, live music is the thing that I sell, that's going to deprioritize your drinks. It's going to deprioritize your food. You start to become a music experience, which yes. is great. There's plenty of successful venues. But I can think, for example, of a bar here in Dallas where, in my mind, that's the place I go listen to live music. I actually don't know what they serve on the menu. I don't know what their drinks are. So they have to make sure that they're sort of changing the food and drinks to fit the people who want to come listen to music. And that changes how your kitchen operates, changes how your bar operates. And it's just something a lot of people have to think about, or they cannot think about it and just have a playlist. It's just easier. It's simpler. You know what else doesn't happen? A playlist doesn't get sick. A playlist doesn't get a little too drunk. A playlist doesn't get in an accident on their way to the venue. The playlist is reliable. And there's so many factors in a restaurant that are uncontrollable, that are difficult. And it's one, if you never have to think about it, you kind of want it to be that way. And the playlist does that.
2: Yeah, here's another thing. Because I'm old enough to have seen the transition where so many bars used to have bands, it's like every bar had to have a band. And when they started realizing that they could play recorded music and maybe get away with that, a lot of the musicians hated it. But quite frankly, some of those bands weren't very good. So those were the ones that went by the wayside first. Now it's difficult for musicians to find a live place to play. There are even some places that specialize in, we'll just let you play, okay? And we'll let you invite a bunch of your friends. We won't charge a cover charge. We're not going to pay you. And right. And musicians do it. They'll just come because they just want to play.
1: Well, this is one thing that musicians complain to me about on the flip side, right? Because I'll talk to musician friends and they're like, man, we just can't get restaurants to pay us anymore. Or the problem is we quote a rate. I'm a professional musician. Our band is good, you know, but the three of us want $1,000 to play. Well, the problem is, there's another group of three guys that are willing to do it for $300 in a tip jar or, like you said, free. So what happens is you've also seen this eroding of that quality where it kind of goes to like the lowest bidder almost, which can also mean goes to the lowest talent.
2: Yeah. Yeah.
1: Because a lot of people who are playing music, it's not that they're not musicians, but it's not professional for them, right? I'm happy to give up my Tuesday nights to go play in the bar, and I put out my Venmo QR code for people to send me $10 or whatever because I have a job and this is a fun activity I do for me, which is really different economic scale than someone who's trying to make their living off playing.
2: Well, I'm thinking of one of your restaurants in Plano, Texas, called Flamont, and I don't know where you would put a musician. I mean, you have kind of an open kitchen. You do have a patio, but if you put them out on the patio, you're in a row of restaurants and bars at a development, and I don't know if the other places would like that. They might think if they got free music, that's great, but it's not at their place, and it might not be the music they would pick. It doesn't fit with their concept, as you and I have discussed. So you didn't really build any of your restaurants with any notion of bringing live musicians in.
1: No, and a lot of restaurants these days aren't built that way. The open kitchen is loud. The bar is loud. You're packing people in, you know, and you have to. You have to be able to put a lot of people in close quarters to make the economics of a restaurant work. Therefore, taking out the band is just one fewer thing, like we talked about. And so if your space is not designed to hold music, it also makes it bad for music. Nobody wants to go to a place for live music they can't hear, that doesn't sound good, where the building's not designed. You know, you talk about Flamont, there's a lot of marble in there, and there's a big open kitchen, so you can see our live wood fire that we're cooking on. You know, the point is kind of the restaurant environment, and the music would be bad. But it's funny, because people all the time come, probably twice a month, I'm getting hit up at each venue by some new DJ who wants to play. I'm going to come on Saturday and I'm going to set the energy and it's going to be really good. But then you also have to think about the fact, if I'm already full, then you're just an expense, right? Part of the idea of the music is it's going to bring people in. And that's what everybody likes to say. I'm going to bring so many people in. I'm going to do this. My crowd loves me. Maybe they love you. Do they love me? Will they spend? That's the reason a lot of places won't do karaoke. There are people who love to sing karaoke, but they don't pair that with wanting to buy food and drinks. And that's the worst. If I get a bunch of rowdy DJ fans who now crowd out my clientele and don't spend money, the DJ is actually costing me money.
2: Okay, let's use this as an example. Apothecary, what's your total capacity in there? It's small.
1: The original room, it's like 36 people, and the other dining room is like 65.
2: Okay, 36 people. But when you first took that room over, they had a huge DJ booth in there, which you tore out because that doesn't make any economic sense. You need that area for a couple more tables.
1: Well, exactly. I tore that booth out. I put a 6-person booth back there. And this is what's crazy. We talked about the economics. They were spending money, the bar that closed, so I got their space. They were spending money on a DJ every night, and they were losing those 6 seats. And again, if the DJ is going to pack you, if that's kind of your thing and you can be busy all night long because of the DJ, then maybe the economics work. But for us, our program is about our cocktails. It's about our service. It's about our food. So I would just be paying a guy every night. And I don't think it would be improving it because, again, and, you know, I'm sure musicians are going to write to us at flavorfiles.com and complain. However, the playlist, you can put together a really good playlist. And that's what we do at Apothecary. And it works. Live All music right. can work, but not always.
2: Before we have to close, where does it work? Where does live music work?
1: It works best when you design around it, right? There's a great place here in Dallas, St. Martin. It's a French restaurant. It has a live piano player every night. And it sort of creates that like classic high-end piano music kind of place, right? Hotel bars, those are great. Mariachi in the right type of Mexican restaurant is a yeah. blast, especially the ones you can tip to play a specific song. Those are fun. You know, getting country music or bluegrass music in a barbecue place, that's fun. Brunch music can be very risky because some people are there because they're hungover and some people are there because they just left church. So you have to yeah. try to find the vibe. But when it's a part of the experience, it enriches everything. I'm for live music in restaurants. I know it sounds like I'm not, but I'm for it when it fits what the concept of the space is. Red Beans and Ricely, yours from us at Flavor Files. 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
26: From the National Newsroom of the Canadian Press, I'm Lisa Laporte. A Canadian intern at NATO has been arrested on suspicion of espionage.
27: Belgium's federal prosecutor says the female intern of Chinese origin is suspected of spying on behalf of a third country. She is also suspected of being a member of a criminal organization. The Canadian intern had been working at NATO's strategic headquarters of the Allied Powers Europe, which is in southwestern Belgium. The suspect was arrested Friday. Brenda Molina Navidad, The Canadian Press.
26: Alberta Premier Danielle Smith says she has no plans to retaliate against the latest tariff threats by U.S. President Donald Trump. Trump's threat of a 50% tariff comes as several Canadian provincial liquor boards continue to not buy U.S. alcohol in response to Trump's previous tariff threats and annexation comments. Alberta and Saskatchewan have since returned American booze to their store shelves. Smith says she's leaving it up to retailers and consumers to decide how to stock their shelves and whether to drink American products with the looming tariffs. Advocates say the federal government's decision to halt Ontario's plan for a major expansion of Billy Bishop Airport will spare Toronto's waterfront from a serious rollback on rehabilitation. The Executive Director of Environmental Defense, Tim Gray, says it's great news.
7: The federal government listened to the people of Toronto, who organized by the tens of thousands to push back against this proposal from the Toronto Port Authority, as supported by the provincial government. So it shows that people working together can make real change and protect their city.
26: Federal Transport Minister Stephen McKinnon said Friday the government is exclusively focused on approved safety upgrades at Billy Bishop rather than on building it out to allow jets to land. Hundreds of thousands of people have been forced from their homes in southern China due to Typhoon Nawul. And the rescheduled White House Correspondents' Dinner, postponed by a shooting months ago, was held last night in Washington. Here's ABC's Stephen Portnoy.
9: President Donald J. Trump.
11: With fewer guests and far less glitz, the toned-down redo of the White House Correspondents' Dinner still made history as President Trump spoke at the event for the first time.
12: Let's have a little bit of fun, you know. I said, what do we do here? Is this supposed to be fun?
11: Much of his hour-long remarks had the president insulting his press corps hosts.
12: You could be very difficult. You could be very, very difficult people.
11: Trump was seen congratulating the journalists who were honored by the association for work he blasted when it was published and even filed a lawsuit over in a case a judge dismissed.
26: That was ABC's Stephen Portnoy. This is the Canadian Press. In sports, Dylan Cease gets the start today as the Toronto Blue Jays continue their three-game series against the Boston Red Sox at Fenway Park in Major League Baseball. The surging Red Sox counter with right-hander Sonny Gray. Boston is 24-6 in its last 30 games, including a 6-4 win over Toronto last night. Backup quarterback Chase Bryce will lead the BC Lions in today's game against the Toronto Argonauts, with starter Nathan Rourke injured in CFL action. All three Canadian teams are in action in Major League Soccer today. Toronto FC visits DC United, Minnesota United hosts the Vancouver Whitecaps, and Inter Miami visits CF Montreal without star striker Lionel Messi. And France is reducing the length of the Tour de France's final stage tomorrow to divert officers to wildfires. From the Canadian Press, I'm Lisa Laporte.
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13: Welcome back to the best of the Bashy Capellos show. I am your host, Bashy Capellos. Really pleased to be with you this afternoon. We've got a great hour of programming ahead for you. We'll start off with Scotty Greenwood, a former American diplomat to Canada, very much involved in the last round of NAFTA negotiations. She'll walk us through what Canada should and shouldn't do when it comes to responding to this latest threat of tariffs from Donald Trump. Remember, at the beginning of the week, he said in 30 days, I'm going to apply tariffs to hockey sticks, to Canadian whiskey, to Canadian wallpaper, stick-on wallpaper, you name it. She's going to walk us through how far Canada can go in its response. Then Rachel Aiello will be here to tell us what went on when the premiers got together this week. That news from Donald Trump really upended the meeting that was to take place between premiers in Charlottetown, Prince Edward Island, and it became the focus of their discussions. They also met with the prime minister during those 3 days of meetings, and ultimately, you know, the battle for a position, a concerted position to respond to Donald Trump is a very real one. And so Rachel will walk us through what discussions during those meetings were like. Then Blaine Marinook, the president and co-founder of West Coast Walls, will be here. yes, tariffs are a political issue, but they also have a very real impact on businesses and people in this country. And West Coast Walls is one of those businesses. Their product would be subject to a 50% tariff if Donald Trump goes through on his threat, and 50% of Blaine's business goes to the United States. So it's a precarious position to be in, and Blaine will take us through what it means for him and his employees. And then finally, Ryan Mnucha will be here. He's with the C.D. Howe Institute for an explainer on interprovincial trade barriers. The premiers made a deal to sell booze direct to customer in other provinces. What more could be done to trade between provinces to supplant some of what we're losing with the United States? Ryan will talk about that.
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13: A couple of days ago, the Trump administration said that in 30 days, that was a few days ago, so it's now it's like 27 days, they're going to slap a whole bunch of new tariffs on a long list of Canadian goods that run the gamut, everything from whiskey to cement to hockey sticks to wallpaper. And they were going to use a section of the Smoot-Hawley Tariff Act of 1930 to do so. And they were doing so, they said, in retaliation to some of the counter tariffs that we've put in place on things like American booze. You can imagine that when news of that surfaced, it upended a meeting of the premiers that is taking place as we speak on Prince Edward Island in Charlottetown. The prime minister is now there in person to meet with the premiers. And here's what he said about those tariffs ahead of that meeting.
5: As everyone knows, on Monday, the U.S. administration announced its intention to impose the latest in a series of unilateral, unwarranted trade actions. And we're clear. Canadian governments around this table will do whatever it takes to defend and support our families, our workers, and our businesses.
13: Here to help us figure out what exactly the U.S. administration is hoping to accomplish with this latest threat of tariffs and what Canada's response should be, the one, the only Scotty Greenwood, founder of Ottawa Street Strategy and former U.S. diplomat to Canada. Scotty, I'm so happy to talk to you. Thanks for making the time.
14: Vashi, it's so great to be back.
13: So what do you think the objective is here from a strategic perspective, if there is one?
14: Canada's objective or the U.S.?
13: The U.S. Let's start with Trump. Yeah.
14: Oh, goodness gracious, Vashi. Well, you know, the thing about the president of the United States currently is that he has been consistent since like the 1980s about two things. One is he loves tariffs. It's his favorite word in the English language, he likes to say. And the second is he really believes allies are not doing enough to shoulder their burden of various global challenges. And so, you know, he really believes that tariffs generate leverage and revenue for the United States. And so that's the U.S. objective. You know, you can really argue that making things more expensive for U.S. consumers at a time like this is, you know, maybe not particularly well advised from an economic point of view, but that's, you asked what his objective is. I think that's what it is. Leverage.
13: Do you think that there's any political blowback on the president for increasing those costs? Like, is he suffering politically in any way for this tariff regime, as had been like anticipated, let's say 18 months ago when they were first being levied? Or has he largely been able to escape political pressure vis-a-vis this issue in particular?
14: Sure. Well, I mean, the ultimate measurement of political blowback is in elections, right? So I think affordability in general is a major problem for Republicans right now because of the war in Iran and what that's done for price pressure on lots of things in the supply chain. And certainly the tariffs make everything more expensive for Americans. So but we shall see. The elections, the midterm elections and ultimately the next cycle are the big test. But yes, I mean, to answer your question, yes. The other thing is, a lot of Americans have been energized to voice their support for Canada. And that's, you know, kind of like, you know, Putin managed to unify Europe to support NATO. Trump has managed to, of course, unify Canada's political gift to Prime Minister Carney for sure, but also has managed to really rally Americans around the Canadian flag. And I don't think he quite meant to do that. Not so, all of them, not every American, but right. there's certainly impact. Yeah.
13: So I mean, let me sort of jump off that point and ask you a little bit about how that might unfold in the United States, in particular, as we navigate through what may end up being, you know, more negotiations around CUSMA. What is your sense? And you were so, you know, intimately involved when the NAFTA was being renegotiated a few years, you know, back in 2018, I guess, in 2017, in like the business community in particular, really advocating to the president and the people around him for the maintenance of, you know, in broad strokes, CUSMA, in the concept of, you know, expanded trade and free flowing trade between our two countries. Like, where do you assess that argument and the making of it now?
14: Well, I don't think it's wise to rely solely on Americans to make the case to the United States about the trade agreement. I mean, that's a piece of it. But I think the question for me is, Vashi, I don't know if you remember the movie Hunt for Red October. Mm-hmm. It's one of my favorite Cold War era movies. But so if your listeners go, you know, look it up, the big moment in the Hunt for Red October was submarine, you know, Russian U.S. submarines going against each other. And the question was, would the Russians believe that the U.S. is willing to pull a crazy Ivan, which is do something incredibly unexpected? So that's a long windup to say, do Americans believe, and does the Trump administration believe, that Canada will step back from being its usual rational, reasonable, proportional trade partner and be willing to do something dramatic? And if the U.S. is actually really worried about that, meaning Canada has more leverage than it's been willing to use up until now, and the U.S. thinks, well, Canada's not going to do something that's not in its own interest. But if the U.S. starts to believe, oh my gosh, that carny, he's willing to pull a crazy Ivan, then that changes the dynamic. And I think that's the conversation that the premiers and the prime minister and the stakeholders in Canada will be having over the next 3 weeks. You know?
13: Yeah, you've hit the nail on the head. That's certainly been the nexus of the conversation that the premiers are having right now, right? Like how far do you go in using the leverage in particular that even this latest round of tariffs has exposed, right? Like the energy sector in particular, like how far do you go in utilizing that? What is your advice to the Canadian government on that issue?
14: Well, you know, I was thinking about this and think about United States Senator Lindsey Graham, who just passed away, sadly, suddenly. But I think he had a strategy vis-a-vis China that I think has lessons maybe for Canada. So here it is. And Lindsey Graham's strategy, by the way, I think will be memorialized in legislation. It's already got the votes in the Senate. But basically, what Lindsey Graham says is, talking about China and Taiwan in particular, he said the U.S. should strongly telegraph the serious economic impact to China if it infringes on or blockades Taiwan. In other words, put it all out there and have an act of Congress signed by the president to say, this is what the U.S. will do, to say to China, look, you can do whatever you want, but here are the consequences. And I was thinking, okay, what if Canada pulls a Lindsey Graham, if it's not going to pull a crazy Ivan? And there's a whole national debate, act of parliament, whatever it would be, saying, here are the things we are prepared to do, and they're big, and they're dramatic, and they're scary to the U.S., but we're really going to do them, not in the hopes that you have to, but in the hopes that backs them off. You know, you think about the countries that have stood up to this president in the last few years, Russia, China, North Korea, they're all basically fine vis-a-vis the United States, right? So again, I think the question is, can you get a strong national political consensus behind doing something that's quite dramatic and utilizing the leverage? And if you can, and if you can convince the U.S. you're serious about that, well, that's a different ballgame.
13: I'll leave it on that note. You've given us a lot to think about. Thanks, Scotty.
14: Oh, it's my pleasure. Great to be with you, Kathy.
13: Oh, so great to have you on. I appreciate it. Scotty Greenwood is the founder of Ottawa Street Strategy and a former American diplomat to Canada. And, of course, used to head up the old CABC for years and years. You'll recognize her voice and her presence. She used to be on with us all the time. And she's back, and we're so glad for that. What do you think about that suggestion that, you know, Canadians could, through Parliament or through some sort of discussion, perhaps the one that's occurring right now between the premiers and the prime minister, arrive at a conclusion about here's what we are prepared to do that is not just sort of at the margins, but something big in order to communicate to the president, you know, if there is further action taken against Canada, this is what we're ready to do.
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6: And now the forecast from the AM800 Weather Center. High 28, humidex 32 or 90 Fahrenheit today under a mainly sunny sky. Clear sky this evening with fog patches developing overnight down to 20 or 68. Mainly cloudy tomorrow with a 40% chance of showers with risk of a thunderstorm up to 30 for the high, feeling like 38 or 100 Fahrenheit. And cloudy tomorrow evening, 40% chance of showers and a low 19 or 66.
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13: We're talking today about new threats from the White House on applying a whole bunch of additional tariffs to a myriad of different products coming from Canada. There's about 30 days before those would apply. And in the meantime, everyone's trying to figure out what Canada is going to do in response should a solution not be arrived at in the next month. Some of the people trying to figure that out include the provincial premiers who have assembled in Charlottetown, Prince Edward Island. The big question that they're grappling with is how far we go in retaliation, or what do we use as leverage, given Trump

0: There's a lot of alarm here among premiers, and given the drama you've been covering and I've been covering about the Gordie Howe Bridge, I think there is some awareness of the Prime Minister's negotiating style and some hesitance, perhaps, that we could be being seen at least to concede again.
1: And what about when it comes to the provincial response more largely in the face of external pressure vis-a-vis these tariffs? I know there's, again, it's like deja vu. I'm sure through all of the premier's meetings you've covered, internal trade once again rearing its head. Like I remember just a few years ago, this was going to add like $200 billion to our economy. I've yet to see that fully even remotely come to fruition, but they are making additional promises when it comes to alcohol, at least. What have they agreed on and what remains outstanding?
0: Yeah, so what we saw yesterday was, I'd say, arguably like the lowest hanging grapes in terms of things they could do to improve interprovincial trade. There's been that push for so long to free the booze, so to speak, across the country. And so what we had were 9 out of the 10 provinces sign on to an agreement to see direct-to-consumer alcohol sales made a reality across the country. It does feel like I've said this many times before, but it seems like this time they really mean it. But really, I think the read for me on the timing of that yesterday was it was a clearly direct response to Trump and essentially him kind of lighting a fire under all of them to do this, because clearly the alcohol conversation is one where they are digging their heels in. Premiers are saying, we're not putting American booze back on our shelves. And what better counter to that than because we have more Canadian products to fill those empty shelves with. And so this will see it easier for Ontarians to buy BC wine and vice versa. And really, it's going to be another example of how, as the Prime Minister likes to say, this we can make ourselves stronger than anyone could take away. We can do more for the Canadian economy domestically. And so this was an initial example of that. And there's a closing press conference here about 2:30 Eastern time. And we'll see what other similar packs, if any, premiers were able to get to today.
1: Just have about 30 seconds. Is there a gala? What's with this gala?
0: Yeah, so it's kind of similar to what we had play out last year in Huntsville when Ford was the chair. We had the Prime Minister privately meet all the premiers for dinner. Of course, that was when we got that lovely anecdote about Ford and Carney waxing poetic till the early morning by the fire. Don't know if that's going to be what we see tonight, but it is a closed door, media is not allowed, private dinner reception with the Prime Minister and the premiers. So perhaps a more informal touch base, break bread, share some wine, have a conversation. But we won't really see any of them together until tomorrow.
1: Okay. Thanks, Rachel. Appreciate it.
0: Thanks, Ashley.
1: Thank you. CTV National News correspondent Rachel Aiello reporting for us from Charlottetown, Prince Edward Island, where the premiers are all together.
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3: From the National Newsroom of the Canadian Press, I'm Lisa Laporte. A Canadian NATO intern is being accused of spying on behalf of a third country and of being a member of a criminal organization. Belgium's federal prosecutor says the female intern of Chinese origin was arrested on Friday. She'd been working at NATO's strategic headquarters of the Allied Powers Europe in southwestern Belgium. Canada's National Defense has not yet commented. Alberta Premier Danielle Smith says she has no plans to retaliate against the latest tariff threats by U.S. President Donald Trump. Trump's threat of a 50% tariff comes as several Canadian provincial liquor boards continue to not buy American alcohol in response to Trump's previous tariff threats and annexation comments. Alberta and Saskatchewan have since returned U.S. booze to their store shelves. Smith says she's leaving it up to retailers and consumers to decide. Advocates say the federal government's decision to halt Ontario's plan for a major expansion of Billy Bishop Airport will spare Toronto's waterfront from a serious rollback on rehabilitation. Environmental Defense Executive Director Tim Gray says the implications of a massive expansion of Toronto Island's airport were environmental, social, and economic.
4: This expansion would have required almost a kilometer of lake fill for runways and taxiways, massive destruction of Toronto Island for more terminals, some kind of fuel pipeline to the island, more de-icing and contamination of the lake, gridlock and more traffic and more pollution along the waterfront, more air pollution for residents.
3: The Ford government has said the airport would eventually notch a projected 10 million passengers a year while generating $8.5 billion in annual economic benefits. Hundreds of thousands of people have been forced from their homes in southern China due to Typhoon Nuol, which is expected to make landfall tomorrow. And a Vancouver stuntwoman says her phone started blowing up shortly after an interview was posted online where actor Matt Damon credited his 4'6" stunt double in The Odyssey for having the greatest arms he's ever seen.
5: I never thought my biceps, you know, were going to be the thing that was viral.
6: Devin Dalton stands in for Damon during a scene filmed in forced perspective, in which Odysseus faces giants, making her look waist high to the 7-foot actors. Dalton says she's humbled by the attention.
5: I'm just super happy to represent like us strong females out there.
6: She says she's doubled for children, zombies, and more, and her small frame hasn't hindered her career. Brenda Molina Navidad, The Canadian Press.
3: The Odyssey is playing in theaters across Canada. This is the Canadian Press. In sports, the Toronto Blue Jays continue their three-game series versus the Boston Red Sox at Fenway Park this afternoon in the major leagues. That game is just about to get started. In CFL action tonight, the BC Lions take on the Toronto Argonauts. In Major League Soccer today, Toronto FC visits DC United tonight. Minnesota United hosts the Vancouver Whitecaps, while Inter Miami visits CF Montreal. And LeBron James announced this week he's joining the Philadelphia 76ers for the next and perhaps final stage of his career. ESPN's Malika Andrews breaks down James's decision.
7: People weren't shocked, but they were surprised. And he gave us all of the information that we needed to know in his long and thoughtful statement when he said that this wasn't about the money. It frankly wasn't even about family. It was about choosing what he wanted to do in the final chapter of his career.
3: That was ESPN's Malika Andrews. From the Canadian Press, I'm Lisa Laporte.
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11: With special guest host, John Torrey.
12: We're joined by Carmi Levy. Good morning, Carmi. How are you doing?
13: Oh, good to be with you. I'm well. Able to breathe now, finally. The skies have finally cleared.
12: Well, that's good. Now, I'm one of those people who, you know, takes is very impressed with technology and how it works, but don't really understand how it works, which is fine. Not everybody has to, but you do. And one of the other things that I think about all the time is, well, how is it that we can have a remote TV control? Now, the sort of more advanced ones where you can, you know, push a button and all kinds of things can happen and also talk to them. And it turns out it's pretty basic technology that's been around for a long time that allows us to do that.
13: It is. It uses infrared, which is just basically light. And so the first, you know, real remote, wireless remote that worked uses infrared, and it's considered a really old technology. Most remote control devices have switched to other wireless technologies like Bluetooth. But interestingly, infrared is kind of the one thing that works when everything else doesn't. How often have you used Bluetooth headphones, for example, and just in the middle of a listening session, they just stop working because they lose their connection. They forget that they're connected to the device. So infrared is the one thing that if everything else fails, that on your remote control, it works to turn it on. And it works to turn it off. Everything else is Bluetooth, but there's this technology that's like decades old that is still part of every remote control that you have, and it'll still work. The really interesting thing about infrared is, of course, it only works in line of sight. In other words, there can't be anything between you and what you're aiming at. So, you know, anyone who's ever tried to use a remote control and it's being blocked by a blanket or something knows you got to take it out from under the blanket, point it at the TV, and it's kind of annoying. So, you know, Bluetooth fixes that, obviously, but it clearly is not, you know, when Bluetooth fails, you may have to actually get up from the couch and turn your TV on yourself.
12: Yeah, and I guess it's actually relatively inexpensive to the technology we're talking about here, which is good just because if you put in more expensive technology as opposed to good old infrared and Bluetooth, the price of a TV would go up and the remote and or your cable services.
13: Yeah, there's a reason your TVs, you know, the average TV now, you know, for what it gives you is a lot cheaper than it was even just a few years ago. And that's because in many cases they're using old technology like infrared, which has been, you know, it's incredibly cheap to manufacture. It almost costs nothing for manufacturers to kind of keep including it in the remote control, in the TV unit itself. So, you know, just because something is old doesn't mean it doesn't have value. And I'm actually kind of glad it's still sticking around.
12: Now, I'm going to sound like a bit of a Luddite, as I did in introducing the first item when I said I don't understand how some of this works, when I would say that I've come to believe it's better to go drop off your resume on paper at a receptionist, so at least you're talking to a human being. And that really just speaks to the whole question of, say, applying for a job online where you don't know half the time what happened to your resume. Well, it gets worse because there's a suggestion that AI, as opposed to, well, human beings are capable of bias too, but the AI, when it scans resumes, looking through the 100 resumes they seem to receive for every job, may itself even be capable of forming a bias, which you wouldn't think would be true of technology. You think technology would analyze resumes objectively based on certain measures.
13: Yeah, and this comes to us from Princeton University and the University of Chicago. And researchers, they ran a whole bunch of different large language models, including one ChatGPT, Claude, Gemini. And they wanted to understand, does it introduce bias into the hiring process? Are they stereotyped or more stereotyped than the average human hiring manager would be? And so what they found was, yeah, they are. That what they do is they stereotype people based on early assumptions. In other words, if they learn early in the process that you are, say, a warm and engaging person, they will direct you toward roles or ban you from others, not hire you for others, based on those early assumptions. And it's very difficult for the model to break those assumptions. They call it settling on a hunch too early. They also find that, increasingly when you use a tool like ChatGPT, it asks if you want to sign in, if you want it to learn from your experiences with it. Well, that gives it memory. It gives it context awareness. So it knows about you so that when John Torrey uses ChatGPT, he'll get different responses than when Carmi Levy uses it. And what they're finding is when it's customized, that likelihood for it to make assumptions about your racial background, your ethnic background, your economic background, your geographic background are much higher than would otherwise be the case. And they're saying that more work is needed on the technology to weed these biases out, because clearly as HR departments increasingly use AI as a way of hiring and recruitment and retention, they're finding that it's unknowingly introducing biases into the process. And obviously that's a problem.
12: And disconcerting in the notes I have here, it talks about, and it's present in all societies, not just confined to India, but it says in India in particular, where they've had a sort of a caste system forever historically, that the models can become what this says here, steeped in caste bias and stereotype people. And it's not confined to that place, but it seems like that can seep its way into something you'd think of as an objective kind of technology.
13: Exactly, because in IT we call it garbage in, garbage out, right? So we know that large language models are trained on data that they find out in the real world, and so if you're in India and the model that you're using has pulled in a lot of data from India, historic data, then of course that would include biases that speak to the cultural and political realities of living there, and there may be biases there that will pop up in all sorts of applications that you then use the model for, and that's something for us to keep in mind, that when we ask ChatGPT a question, the answer that we get back isn't necessarily unbiased, and that's because of that. It's influenced by the data that it was used to be trained.
12: One of the places that, by their very name, they conjure up notions of sort of things from the past and historic things and so on. But museums, of course, in past days were just a place you went to look at something, and they were very rarely interactive. And then they started to change them a little bit to make them interactive, so you could push a button or watch a video or whatever. And now, like the rest of the world, museums are being impacted upon by AI. And you can talk a little bit about that, because I think it's going to change museums profoundly over time.
13: They are. The typical museum, you walk in and the displays are static. You read a little card next to whatever it is, and then you move on to the next one, and you don't really interact with it. And more museums, like in Oslo, for example, the Munch Museum, Robert Munch, you can go in and you can sketch a drawing on a digital tablet, and then it'll use artificial intelligence to compare it with over 7,000 drawings from the museum's archive. And then it'll sort of connect you. It'll tell you what are the similarities? What are the differences? How does your work relate to the work of Robert Munch? And that's just a really, that's one example, but they're trying to make them more interactive, more engaging, using artificial intelligence to expose the content. Instead of just standing there and reading about it, you can actually engage with it. You can work with it. You can bring your own personalization to it. And to me, that is, that's kind of what museums need to be in this day and age. How do you attract people? How do you ensure that they don't just come once and then never come again, but it becomes a regular thing, because every visit can be an opportunity to learn something new. We often rage on AI because, like we talked about before, it can be biased in hiring. It can erase entire categories of jobs. It can cause economic inequity, do all sorts of things. However, in certain sort of what I call specific use cases like this, it can be transformative. And museums have been asking themselves, how do we remain relevant as everyone becomes more tech savvy and their expectations change? And how do we get back those wow moments? This is one of those ways to do it, using AI to support engagement and discovery. And I'm always down for it. My favorite museums as a kid were always the technology kind of, engaging type facilities. And this is just the modern version of that.
12: Well, we got to move on to our last item, but I will say I'm looking forward to going to the Munch Museum in Oslo, where you can do a sketch and then they can put it into AI and you can figure out if you have any connection to famous artists. And I figured that this will be the time when it will be revealed that I have some famous artistic of connections. Last item, and get maybe get rich. Last item, car screens. You know, the interfaces that you have in the car. They're getting bigger and bigger, and there's a concern about, of course, how this is perhaps contributing to distraction.
13: Yeah. So what they did was they did a study. So it's Sweden's largest car magazine, Vi Balagar. They studied the influence of interior design, the size of screens 5 years ago, and then they repeated it again this year. And so they gave drivers a bunch of tasks: turning on the seat warmer, increase the cabin temperature by a couple of degrees, start the defroster, change the radio station, that kind of thing. And then they just added up how long does it take to do that using the interface that's present in the car. Well, they found out that compared to 5 years ago, and then they tried to measure, well, how far does the car travel when you're busy playing with the menus and making all these changes? They found out that in 5 years, 5 years ago, the car traveled 756 meters while the driver was busy with all the controls. Now it's up to 813 meters, so about, 65 odd, meters. What's different now is that's an extra 2 seconds. To do the same kind of operations, which means car screens are getting bigger, buttons and switches are actually disappearing, and those features are being buried in the screens themselves. So increasingly, you have to take your eyes off the road, and you have to divert your attention to look for that feature, and that is dangerous for drivers. And now they have empirical evidence. They've actually researched the numbers, and quite frankly, it's not something that we really want to hear about.
12: We call it progress. So that's all the time we have for today, but it is always a pleasure to talk to you, Carmi Levy.
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24: And now the forecast from the AM 800 Weather Center. High 28, Humidex 32 or 90 Fahrenheit today under a mainly sunny sky. Clear sky this evening with fog patches developing overnight down to 20 or 68. Mainly cloudy tomorrow with a 40% chance of showers with risk of a thunderstorm up to 30 for the high, feeling like 38 or 100 Fahrenheit. And cloudy tomorrow evening, 40% chance of showers and a low 19 or 66.
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12: We've been talking a bit this morning earlier on about crime, and there's a headline in the Star, and I just can't put my hands on the article at the moment. Like John Moore always says, trouble finding these articles that you need when and they don't, you can't find them at the moment you need them. But the story in the Star had a headline on it that said, you know, crime seems to be down. Why can't we accept that? You know, because when anybody says it's down, everybody goes crazy and says, no, it's not. I explained earlier that I think a lot of it is because where people live in their own neighborhoods, in their own houses, there's been crime experiences or things that have happened associated with crime that are much, much closer to them and to their lives and affects their car and their house and their kids. And that is something that causes maybe even a greater level of concern than, frankly, a shooting that happened in some far-flung corner of the city or the province. And it's not to minimize the shooting at all. It's just to say, you know, stuff, it's human nature. If stuff's far away, then you're not inclined to pay as much attention to it as if you can hear it yourself. But in any event, having talked about that, fresh off the press, literally out, I think, 20 minutes ago, are a crime numbers as reported by Statistics Canada and I think the police services that do all this together. And what they form is a crime severity index, which, as you would expect, measures both the volume of crime relative to population and the severity of the crime. And these are crimes reported to the police so that more serious offenses become weightier in this study and this index than lesser offenses. And obviously, if you have a small population and lots of crime, for example, Winnipeg and Manitoba are often reported in national studies as having higher rates of crime than here because it's a smaller population where they have fewer events than we have here, but the percentage or the per capita is higher. In any event, this crime severity index actually has decreased again. And it's been decreasing. And so, again, that might be counterintuitive to you. But Mark, I wanted to get somebody on that could explain to us. And Mark Mendelson is no softy when it comes to reporting on and editorializing on things that represent a lack of law and order. But I think he's going to talk to us about numbers that seem to indicate that things are changing. Maybe not all for the better, but a lot of it. Mark, how are you doing?
4: Hi, good morning, John.
13: Yeah, so,
4: the numbers are the numbers, are they?
12: Yeah, okay. Well, the numbers are the numbers. You remember what is it? John Cretchen used to say, "The proof is the proof." But the numbers are the numbers. But do they mask a story, or do you think my explanation holds water that people are not feeling as safe because of things very close to their own home? But even in those categories of car theft.

0: their home, that they are safe on the streets, that their kids are safe on the bus going to school or going to events, things of that nature. And I think the general feeling is that in their minds, these stats should be going through the roof because they simply don't feel safe. And, you know, and we're, you know, if we just concentrate on Toronto, that's the metric we all, you know, that we talk about all the time. People are afraid. They talk about safety on the TTC. They say, you know, we just experienced, tragedy and murder during a street festival, on gang related crimes, things of that nature, human trafficking, on and on and on, drug use in the city, people sleeping on the sidewalks, walking around in fentanyl comas in downtown Toronto. That's the metric people in this city use to determine whether they feel safe or not. The numbers don't support that feeling, but that feeling, I think, is far more important than the numbers.
1: Now, we should emphasize this study that's come out, the report, is national, and so it's talking national numbers with the odd reference as you go through the details. But it is true to say, Mark, you've read this too, and it just came out, so we haven't had a chance to delve into it, but every category, pretty much, without, I noted in particular shoplifting you mentioned, because I read through it. I had to read through it fairly quickly because it just came out. But if you look at almost everything else, the numbers are down, and they're not down, you know, necessarily for the first time. They're down as part of a trend over 2 or 3 years. Now, these are police reported crimes, but nonetheless, it can't be, you can't escape the fact that in this 4 or 5 page summary of different categories of crime, you have to look to find the ones that are going up. And shoplifting was one. And I think your explanation makes sense. Why are the crimes going the other way? Oftentimes people have said that it's because of demographics. And as you get more and more people who are older and older, they're either less likely to turn to a life of crime, or they're less physically able to engage in violent criminal activity, and that demographics are having a lot. And maybe by that stage in your life, you're just calmer about things. But do you have any other explanations as to why this activity would be going down?
0: Well, I think that there has been a real increase in police enforcement and investigations, and a much more collaborative way of police services working with each other, not just in Canada, but internationally as well. So let's take things like these car thefts. I mean, we all lived through that, especially during, you know, the end of the pandemic. And everybody knew somebody who had a car stolen if they didn't have one stolen themselves. And then a lot of money went into investigations. A lot of resources were put into it, not just with police, but with the Canada Border Services and the U.S., involvement as well. And a lot of people got arrested for a lot of these crimes. And that was not necessarily taking the head off the snake, but it was certainly injuring the snake. And so those numbers dropped, dramatically. The same goes on with pornography. The cooperation between police services around the world relating to this type of thing, online pornography, is huge. And Toronto, and I'm not blowing any horns here, but Toronto, their cybercrime unit and their child exploitation units have been leading these investigations around the world. They are the gold standard. And you can ask any police service in North America, and they'll tell you Toronto police lead the world. And if they're doing their work and they're getting that cooperation, then those numbers do go down. But then again, what does it take? It takes a bad weekend or a bad week of people getting arrested and search warrants executed, things of that nature, and those numbers go right through the roof. And then people think, you know what, the numbers don't mean anything because I'm looking at what I'm seeing on the news.
1: Really good point about collaboration, because you hear about, say, in the case of car theft, there was an all hands on deck collaborative, effort undertaken because it became something that was in the news every day. And because people were having these in your face examples of their own cars being stolen from their own driveways. And you also, hear a lot about these, joint efforts that they have in tackling gang activity. You know, the York region and Peel and Toronto will all work together with the RCMP and the border people to, do this or do that. So I think you're right. Maybe increased and more effective and more collaborative policing have made a difference. Well, look, all we can hope is that those areas that haven't seen a decrease see a decrease, and that these numbers continue to head down, because it makes for a much more livable kind of city and society and country if you have less crime, obviously. So thank you, Mark Mendelson, for helping us bring these numbers to light. You can look this up. It's the Crime Severity Index report that's just come out today, and it has a lot of stats in it that sort of try and, you know, prove what we've been talking about here. But it's a difficult discussion because people often don't feel safe. So they're not prepared to believe the statistics aren't in some way fake news.

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2: Interesting that the story has a couple of new, the story about the hotel expense scandals has sort of two or three new elements today. And I just think that's going to be the pattern. I do think that if the premier came back from Prince Edward Island, and even at the beginning of next week, not later, had a package of measures and decisions where he sort of said, okay, here's how I'm going to deal with it. That might help to stem the flow. But in the meantime, there's quite a lot of additional information coming out. And when you have multiple MPPs involved, as we do here, you're going to have a lot of different revelations coming about, and you're going to have people, as was pointed out by, I think, Dave Trafford and Tim Hudak, quite frankly, trying to protect their own interests, even if it means hurting their own government. So it just gets very messy. It's more of an internal problem than it is anything else. We did, in the midst of all that, also discuss the, I think, fairly weak but not insignificant announcement. I say it's weak only because I think in the broad scheme of interprovincial trade measures that should be undertaken, and we've said we're going to undertake in order to make Canada strong and make sure we can be each other's best customers, with an estimated economic benefit of $200 billion, that has been slow to take place, with Ontario apparently leading the way, so all the experts say. But one thing that they did announce, and I guess they figured it's what they had to announce at this premier's meeting going on in Prince Edward Island, was the introduction of direct-to-consumer sales for Canadian alcohol. Up until now, it's been very difficult, and we'll get our guest to explain a bit of why it's been difficult for example, the winery that he's a co-owner of and president of, Henry of Pelham Winery, to sell those products outside of Ontario, as it has been difficult for other provinces to sell their products in Ontario. And they are now taking some steps to deal with that, although they're still moving fairly slowly, saying that it won't actually happen until sometime later this year. Paul Speck is that president and co-owner of Henry of Pelham Winery, and he joins us now. Good morning, sir.
3: Good morning, John.
2: So I think there's a sort of, there's no bad news, but there's an opportunity and a challenge involved in all this for somebody like you and your company. Talk about the opportunity for a moment. What would this allow you to do that could make your business bigger and stronger?
3: Well, it's actually something we've been working on as an industry for over 20 years. And what makes it so exciting for us is in most provinces, we have to sell wine through the liquor boards. And so they have limited shelf space for us, so they can only bring in certain amounts of our wines. And what direct-to-consumer allows us, we'll still continue to work with all the liquor boards across Canada, but we'll be able to ship directly to people's houses. And it really is about selling our most premium, our reserve wines, our spec family reserve, our estate wines. Those are the wines that are, a small production. They win all the awards all over the world, and they're hard to get. And generally, that's what people are interested in ordering.
2: And up until now, just so people understand, you literally have been precluded, unless there's some kind of a side door deal done where it goes in the trunk of a car or something. It's literally very difficult for you, for Joe Schmo in Alberta, to buy a case of that premium wine you talked about up until the change.
3: Yes, it's been completely illegal to ship directly to consumers. So we have a lot of visitors to Niagara and to Henry of Pelham from all over Canada. And if they're not driving, they couldn't get the wine that they enjoyed at the winery. They couldn't have it at home. So it's been a frustration for us. And we're just delighted that the premiers have got together. Because you know what? Selling Ontario wine in every other province is going to increase the sales of BC wine, Quebec, yep. Nova Scotia. Everybody will do better.
2: So when I said
3: promote Canadian wine.
2: Yeah, no, and that's the opportunity. And it's funny, if you go all the way back to the free trade agreement, the original one, it was said that Ontario wineries and all the other ones were going to sort of go down because of this, when in fact they're thriving and producing a better product than ever. But having said that, the challenge that some people would identify is just the flip side of what we've been talking about, which is, does it bother you at all? Maybe you operate on the basis that a rising tide lifts all boats, but does it bother you at all that Ontario consumers will be able to order a case of wine from BC more easily now, and that might otherwise, that business might otherwise have gone to you?
3: No, not at all. You know, we have a small market share even in Ontario for VQA wines. You know, we're not the dominant player. Imported wines are still the largest suppliers into Ontario. So if it can displace an imported wine, I'm happy. Or just more like you say, the rising tide floats all boats. They make some great wines across Canada, and I'm happy to have people drink them. I know it'll promote our wines here in Niagara.
2: I am not meaning to sound cynical about this at all. I think it's a good thing, but I just think it, in the context of other things that aren't happening, nothing to do with the wine industry, there's not as much happening as quickly as it should be on interprovincial trade barriers. And even on this one, and you may or may not want to be critical of this or just say that's the way it is, they've sort of said that they're working on regulations and whatnot, even after a year of talking about this, and as you say, maybe decades of discussing it. Are you happy enough with the pace, or do you think it would be better if they could just get it done by, say, you know, September 1st?
3: Well, you know what, John, having been in this business for almost 40 years, everything around the alcohol business changes at a snail's pace. So we're okay with it. We know that the direction's in the right direction, and hopefully as soon as possible, but I don't hold my breath on anything when it comes to liquor regulations.
2: You are a very wise man, clearly mellowed out by the business that you're in, and just knowing that it's a sort of a business that's associated with relaxation and good feelings in a nice place like Niagara. And I think of the example often, it's not to do with wine, but beer, that we had a baseball team in Toronto, the Blue Jays, of course, when it was first came here in 1977, that I think went one or two seasons without having beer in the stands. It just was deemed to be a heretical notion you could get a beer. And it took 2 years because we've been very slow to move on alcohol in many different respects for many reasons you and I can't discuss today. Anyway, I wish you nothing but good luck in all of this, and generally, because I think these are precious assets that we have, the wineries of Ontario, and the product has, I mean, I'm old enough to remember the product being less to celebrate than it is today, when it really can be celebrated both here and other places in the world and in our own country. So good luck with all that. Paul Speck is president and co-owner of Henry of Pelham Winery. Thanks for being with us.
3: Thank you very much, John. Appreciate it very much.
4: This is the best of John Moore.
2: And we normally have our friend Rory O'Neill, the NBC News Radio National correspondent, on talking about tariffs or some other dismal matter. But in this case, we've got a different kind of a subject here that's very relatable to people. I don't know where you are, Rory, but certainly where we are here, mosquitoes in the summer months. And of course, they're not around in the winter, but in the summer, they're here big time. And people are constantly trying to find ways with those little pick coils and with spray.
5: Right.
2: Spray meaning you put on yourself, but also people are paying to have their ground sprayed around their house and so on. And I gather that by using the backyard bug spray, we may be producing something they call tiger mosquitoes, which sounds like a pretty frightening concept.
5: Yeah, these are Asian tiger mosquitoes. And I'm in Orlando, Florida, so this is something we deal with
2: year round
5: out of the year.
2: Yeah.
5: And what they found in this research, specifically looking at one county in North Carolina, is that when it comes to insecticides, now we're talking about the chemicals that kill the mosquitoes, not the repellents that will spray on our bodies, but the stuff that actually kills the bugs and the larvae, that in many neighborhoods, they're seeing that these Asian tiger mosquitoes are building up a resistance, a gene in their DNA is making them more resistant to these kinds of insecticides. It's interesting because the gene didn't exist 10 years ago, and now it was in every mosquito that they tested in this North Carolina county.
2: It shouldn't be surprising. It's kind of like antibiotics in humans. The more you take and use antibiotics, it seems the body builds up a resistance to them as opposed to the condition they're trying to treat. So this sounds like the same thing.
5: Very similar. And what do they always tell you when they give you antibiotics? Finish the prescription, right? They want you to always to make sure it's dead and gone. Well, what's happening is, especially on spraying insecticides, typically the wealthier, nicer neighborhoods, they've got the money to pay for these services. They'll spray, but the poorer neighborhoods don't. And then it's that area in between where some of the mosquitoes are exposed to these chemicals, and then they develop this resistant gene and then breed along the way. So it's something to monitor. They're not giving an answer to this issue just yet. It is very limited in the scope and scale of the study, but certainly some evidence that has them raising eyebrows. And I'm sure that you already read all this because it was all part of a study published in Parasites and Vectors magazine.
2: It's one of my favorites. I have a lifetime subscription. Right. Tell me one last answer to the question, which you know, if you know it, these tiger mosquitoes, are they worse than like the regular mosquitoes are irritating enough in terms of the itching of the bites and all that? How about the tiger mosquitoes?
5: Yeah, it's an Asian tiger mosquito. It's essentially, that's the one that we all get. That's just the name it's been given, but it is notorious for spreading illnesses like dengue and Zika. So it's not as if they'd become and morphed into an Asian tiger mosquito. That's been their, there's a Latin name for it as well, but that's how they've been classified for years.
2: NBC News Radio National Correspondent Rory O'Neill is always interesting, and we'll be probably back to politics and more mundane main matters next week or the rest of this week. Talk to you soon.
5: Looking forward to it, John. Thanks.
2: Take care, Rory. Thank you.
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7: And now the forecast from the AM 800 Weather Center. Mainly sunny today, the high reaching 28, the humidex 32 or 90 Fahrenheit. For this evening, clear with fog patches developing overnight down to 20 or 68. Tomorrow, mainly cloudy, 40% chance of showers with risk of a thunderstorm, a high 30, feeling like 38 or 100 Fahrenheit. And for tomorrow evening, a cloudy sky with a 40% chance of showers and a low 19 or 66.
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2: Always a pleasure for us too, Dr. Mitch. How are you this morning?
12: Very fine, thank you. You know, I play that before I go in and see patients in the emerge, huh?
2: But that brings that gives them lots of confidence. So we are all over the map with regard to how many glasses of wine you can have that's good for your health. And there's been lots of discussion over the years about how many cups of coffee you can have. And normally they're kind of pushing those numbers down. But the American Heart Association has some news that may suggest you can have a little more coffee than people might conventionally think.
12: Exactly. And I think you put it perfectly. The literature now is suggesting that no amount of alcohol is safe for us, and we should be very careful about the amount that we take in. Coffee, on the other hand, really does seem to have some benefits. But how do you put it in context? How much should you have? Should you have it? Is it the caffeine? What about energy drinks? So this statement was published in the journal Circulation, which is of the it's a statement from the American Heart Association. And even though it is the American Heart Association, we're allowed to accept what it says here in Canada. And basically, they looked at all the data out there, and there's a consensus. If you look at the studies that have been accumulating over the last 5 or 10 years, there's a consistent story there. If you're someone who can tolerate caffeine, and not everybody can. Some people get palpitations and they get jittery and they get anxious and they can't sleep, and that's legitimate. But if you're someone who is already drinking coffee, know that caffeine in coffee, drinking anywhere from about 3 to 5 cups a day, no sugar, no sweetener, no cream, none of those extra things, but coffee in and of itself is a great way of, one, hydrating. The bit about it causing you to pee is really not significant most of the time, but it's safe. And it's associated with a lower risk of heart disease, stroke, heart failure, a rhythm problem that many of your listeners will have heard of called atrial fibrillation. It'll also help you reduce your high blood pressure and reduce your risk of type 2 diabetes, and may play a role in reversing or reducing your risk of developing liver cancer. So as long as you're limiting it to about 400 milligrams of coffee a day, which is somewhere in the ballpark of 3 to 5 cups, you've probably hit the sweet spot in terms of getting all those benefits. Now, again, not everyone can do this. Some people are super sensitive, and that's legitimate. We think that it's coffee with caffeine that in most cases is the beneficial combination. I do know that some of these benefits are also seen with decaffeinated coffee, but not all of them. And then the last thing to say is energy drinks just aren't the same. So if you're going to get your caffeine from energy drinks, don't be reassured. Don't be guaranteed that they will have the same health benefits. There are other compounds in those energy drinks, and a lot of them have an awful lot of sugar in them. And so that combination is not going to be as healthy as getting your caffeine in your coffee. So enjoy 3 to 5 cups of coffee a day. Don't deliberately drink more coffee than you might otherwise. But if that's your normal, know that it's a safe amount.
2: All right. Well, that sounds very convincing. I talked earlier on about certainly wanting to hear from you about where this switch is that turns off fat storage and turns on fat burning. So where is the switch, Dr. Mitch?
12: It is me. I am that switch.
2: You are. It's okay. Just adds to the compelling story.
12: Yeah, it's called Mitch. Interestingly enough, the gene is called MTCH2, nicknamed Mitch. Don't ask me. I had nothing to do with it. It's not my fault. It sits on the mitochondria. Now, the mitochondria are the individual little powerhouses that power the cells. It's in every single cell of your body. It's the little organelle, the little teeny tiny organ inside a cell that churns out the energy so that the cell can do its job. It turns out that if you block the function of Mitch, you change how the mitochondria work, and you end up burning more fat and getting less fat cells being created. Now, I have no way of doing that. In spite of the fact that it's named for me, I have no magical power to change that. But it does mean that we now have a new target that we might be able to develop even more effective medication for. So keep your eyes and ears open. Aside from the fact that it's named for me, which makes me feel so important, there may be a benefit down the line if we can figure out how to suppress it and how to turn it off.
2: And last but not least, in the 1 minute we have, an anti-inflammatory diet, and you might tell us what that is, may prevent dementia even with people that have a higher risk.
12: This is the key message. We knew that exercise, diet, controlling your high blood pressure, controlling your diabetes, lowering your cholesterol, these are all ways of avoiding or delaying the onset of Alzheimer's and other forms of dementia. But what if you already had it? Is there anything that you could do? Because none of our drugs really make a very big difference. Well, in this study in JAMA Open, they basically showed that if you had an anti-inflammatory diet, you could reduce the risk and reduce the decline and maybe even reverse it a little bit. And that's obvious things. Things like vegetables such as broccoli, cauliflower, cabbage, colorful bell peppers, tomatoes, sweet potatoes, berries, cherries, oranges, apples, peas. The more naturally colorful the fruit and vegetable, the better it is. A little bit of meat, and red meat actually should not be part of the diet. It should include things like fish or seafood or poultry or tofu or tempeh or things like that. And then things like whole grains, oats, brown rice, quinoa, those types of things, chickpeas, black beans, lentils. So you can see where I'm going with this. A vegetable and fruit-based diet is anti-inflammatory and will help you. No ifs, ands, or buts.
2: Words to the wise. And thank you very much, Dr. Mitch. And we'll look forward to talking to you again at this time next week.
12: Me too. You have a great week.
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13: Totally useless information.
14: The world's oldest continuously operating bank is Banca Monte dei Paschi di Siena. Do you have that fact?
15: No.
14: Okay, because you had that look on your face.
15: I was gonna take a guess, like the Dutch West Indies or something like that.
14: Something close to it. This bank was founded in 1472, so 20 years before Columbus set sail, right? 1492.
15: Wow.
14: Is widely recognized as the world's oldest continuously operating bank, originated as a charitable pawn agency in Siena, Italy, which is where Siena is in Italy, to help the poor. And has since evolved into a major Italian financial institution. So basically still helping the poor.
15: So you bring me your furniture and now they'll give you a dollar.
14: Right.
15: Okay?
14: Exactly.
15: So despite, just helping the poor. You know I'm a good guy. A giver.
14: You know, so that's the guy, that's the Italian from New York. It's Mamma Mia, I give you my pizza. I give you my dollar, you give me $5.
15: Debit cards.
14: Yes.
15: Everybody knows what a debit card is. People have them. I've never used one. Do you use your debit card?
14: All the time.
15: I have never used a debit card. When I get it, I cut it up.
14: Oh, okay.
15: Why? I don't know.
14: Okay.
15: I'm afraid of it.
14: Well, give...
15: Nick, I'm afraid of it. I fear the debit card.
14: Okay.
15: No. It's like kryptonite. I open the envelope, I'm like, ah!
14: Oh my God.
15: Yeah. But anyway, debit cards were actually introduced in 1987.
14: Okay.
15: So that's not that long ago. And they were introduced by Barclay Bank.
14: Ah, okay.
15: Still in business.
14: All right.
15: Barclay Bank introduced the debit card as a way to save money on the transaction of paper checks.
14: Oh, right, okay.
15: So they thought to themselves, why are we processing these checks? It takes days for the checks to transfer from bank to bank, blah, blah, blah.
14: Yeah.
15: Let's invent this system and use the credit card style industry and create a checking account that is used like a credit card. The debit card, 1987, Barclay Bank.
14: All right, here we go down the rabbit hole again. If you have a fear of spending money.
15: Yes.
14: Chromatophobia.
15: Chromatophobia.
14: Yeah. It's the specific phobia where it's marked that you have people have anxiety attacks, basically.
15: I was going to buy the book on chromodermophobia, but I didn't want to spend the money
14: That's
15: on
14: right,
15: it.
14: That's right, exactly. That's right along the same lines of
15: all I had was my debit card.
14: That's right, exactly. Couldn't buy it. How ironic is that? That goes right along the lines. I was watching one of those late night infomercials where that tells you, hey, you can improve your memory. Buy our program, you can improve your memory. And they gave the phone number right away. I was out of luck because I couldn't remember.
15: You forgot.
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4: From the National Newsroom of the Canadian Press, I'm Lisa Laporte. A Canadian intern at NATO has been arrested on suspicions of espionage.
5: Belgium's federal prosecutor says the female intern of Chinese origin is suspected of spying on behalf of a third country. She's also suspected of being a member of a criminal organization. The Canadian intern had been working at NATO's strategic headquarters of the Allied Powers Europe, which is in southwestern Belgium. The suspect was arrested Friday. Brenda Molina Navidad, The Canadian Press.
4: The community of Clinton in BC's interior is largely still standing after residents there were ordered to leave on Friday due to wildfire. A representative from the Village Emergencies Operations Center says he believes most of Clinton's residential area has survived the encroaching flames. Brian Doddridge says officials believe some structures have been lost in the fire as efforts to hold it at bay continue. The Pear Lake blaze is one of three fires that make up the Big Bar wildfire complex. Meantime, the length of the final leg of the Tour de France tomorrow has been cut due to raging wildfires in that country. More than 250,000 people have been forced from their homes in southern Europe this week due to wildfire. Advocates say the federal government's decision to halt Ontario's plan for a major expansion of Billy Bishop Airport will spare Toronto's waterfront from a serious rollback on rehabilitation. Environmental Defense Executive Director Tim Gray says the project would involve massive destruction of the Toronto Islands after billions of dollars was invested in waterfront rehab over the past couple of decades.
6: The impacts were wide-ranging and very serious, and impacted many of the areas of which our organization has significant expertise.
4: Conference Board of Canada's former CEO, Anne Golden, says she supports greater air connectivity, but a regional airport near downtown Toronto was not the spot to pursue it. And U.S. President Donald Trump joked about his rocky relationship with the press at the rescheduled White House Correspondents' Dinner on Friday. Here's ABC's Stephen Portnoy in Washington.
7: You can be very difficult. You can be very, very difficult people.
8: Trump was seen congratulating the journalists who were honored by the association for work he blasted when it was published and even filed a lawsuit over in a case a judge dismissed.
7: This has not been an easy evening, all these awards. Do I have a say?
8: The president ended his speech donning a Trump 2028 cap.
4: The White House Correspondents' Dinner Association had been rescheduled following a shooting that interrupted it a few months ago. This is the Canadian Press. In sports, the Toronto Blue Jays and Boston Red Sox are in action this hour in Major League Baseball. Boston is 24-6 in its last 30 games, including a 6-4 win over Toronto last night. Backup quarterback Chase Bryce will lead the BC Lions in tonight's game against the Toronto Argonauts, with starter Nathan Rourke injured in the CFL. All three Canadian teams are in action in Major League Soccer tonight. Toronto FC visits DC United. Minnesota United hosts the Vancouver Whitecaps, and Inter Miami visits CF Montreal. Meantime, Vancouver Whitecaps defensive midfielder Andreas Kubas has been named to the MLS's All-Star team. The mid-season exhibition is next Wednesday. Play is underway at the ISPS Handa Women's Scottish Open at Dundonald Links. There are no Canadians left in the mix. From the Canadian Press, I'm Lisa Laporte.
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13: Okay, so more threats from Donald Trump, 50% tariffs on certain Canadian goods. Where does that leave us? Ian Lee, Associate Professor, Carleton University Sprott School of Business, is on the line right now. Good morning, Professor.
14: Good morning, Bill.
13: Let's pretend for a moment these tariffs actually went into place.
14: Yes.
13: Do you know enough about them? I know that we're just starting to see lists of things that would be included, but do you have a take on how damaging it would be to Canada's economy?
14: Yes, yes. Full disclosure, I'm writing a book right now. In fact, we've written it. It's with the editors, with Larry O'Brien, the former mayor of Ottawa and the former the founder of Calian Technology here in Ottawa, a very successful company. And we've been working on it for the last 6, 8, 9 months, and what we've analyzed is how should Canada act in the world of Trump, in this Trumpian world? And then we looked at all our weaknesses over the last 60 years. These are big picture economic stuff, you know, declining productivity and so forth. So we analyze the problems, we show our weaknesses and how we became so dependent on the United States. And so Trump came, and successive American presidents expressed their anger with us and our protectionism, all kinds of things, supply management and broadcasting and on and on. And a successive president said, you know, yeah, we're upset, but we're going to look the other way because we're not willing to go, you know, and create a bad situation with our good friend Canada. Trump came along and accepted that data, basically, accepted that those studies done by all the way back to before Clinton, so a third of a century, and said, I'm not going to accept it. And so our problems started from there. What we've done since then has been a huge mistake, I believe, in Canada. We've said, we're going to stand up to the bully, shoulder to shoulder, you know, and heads up, chins up, and all these buzzwords of what I consider juvenile, of 15-year-old male, you know, high school locker room type language. We are not the equal of the United States. Sorry, everybody. They're $32 trillion. We are $2 trillion and a bit. They are the world hegemon. They are the most powerful nation in the world, far more so than any other country, including China. We must do a deal. If we don't, to your question now, and this is what I think many people are missing, many people, including some really smart people in the government of Canada, they're looking at a specific tariff and saying, well, you know, we don't have that many people employed in this market that's going to get hit by this tariff. We're going to be okay. That is not the threat to Canada. The threat is it creates massive uncertainty across the country, and who in God's name, what business person or investor would invest any money in any company, in any business, with the massive amount of uncertainty in this country because of this very difficult relationship right now with the U.S. And so what it's doing is it's driving capital investment down. And in fact, the last study only a week ago showed that 42% of our businesses are looking at moving, relocating to the United States. This is the threat. It's not the specific tariff on a hockey stick or on radish or mustard or something. And this is where we're missing. We're not seeing the big picture. That this will be catastrophic for us. It's going to facilitate brain drain. Our best and brightest and most educated people with the greatest opportunities are moving now to the States because they have bigger chances, bigger opportunities.
13: But, Professor, how do you go into a negotiation with an attitude that says, we'll just give you everything you've asked for, unless you actually thought, actually, that's going to be good for both countries anyway? Surely you have to take a stand somewhere and say, even if eventually you're going to bend on it, you have to say, yeah, we're taking the booze off the shelves until we get a deal. Because I think we'd be, as Canadians, more than willing to put bourbon back on the shelves. But this attitude that you can go into a negotiation with them going, okay, well, they have all the cards, we have none of the cards, just give them what they want.
14: But
13: that's a capitulation. Not a negotiation.
14: No, I have never, ever said that. Ever once have I ever said that. Just lie down on the railroad tracks and let them jump up and down on you. I've never said that. What I've said is we have to look at what we've been doing and decide if it's in our interest. So let's start with supply management, okay? That was developed in 1971. There were 150,000 dairy farmers in Canada when Pierre Trudeau and introduced it. And it was designed to protect the dairy farm. That was the explicit – I studied this. I wrote a paper on it, okay? Today we have 8,500 dairy farmers. What does supply management do? It doubles the price of milk, eggs, and dairy – to Canadian consumers and exploits the hell out of us. So what do we do? and we will not acknowledge that supply management is a catastrophic failure on its own terms. It did not.
13: Well, the irony there, Ian, I think, is that if Trump hadn't gotten Canadians so upset, we might have had a government that feels the same way you and I do about dairy.
14: I don't agree.
13: That it might be something we have to give up.
14: 5 years ago, before Trump came into office, the Parliament of Canada unanimously passed a bill saying we will never, ever give up on supply management. This is the kind of mentality that's the problem in our country. I'll give you a big, bigger example for those who don't want to get hung up on supply management. For 60 years, this is our argument in the book. We have demonized resources. They're bad. They're dirty. They're low tech. We shouldn't do it. Drawers of wood, hewers of water, whatever that phrase is. And so we put all kinds of blocks, no pipeline bill and tanker ban bill and on, mining. We put incredible restrictions on mining. And so the very thing that we could use to diversify ourselves away from the United States, we have blocked assiduously every step of the way because not only environmentalists, but progressives and liberals have said, and I'm not trying to turn this into a partisan thing. My point is, there's the path forward. Is to say, look, the world wants our resources. The Japanese are very clear about this. So are the Germans. So are the South Koreans. Everyone wants our resources. So what we've done is the path to reducing our dependence has been blocked by whom? Canadians. And Trump is not a crazy man. He is crazy like a fox. And in fact, those tariffs were designed, if you go through them, they're very, very clever, very strategic to nail us to on our weaknesses in our economy, sector by sector, product by product. And so we are playing into his hand, I argue, when we adopt this attitude. We're not going to give an inch. We're not going to compromise. The Mexicans are at the table. We're not. They're negotiating, and they understand they are very small and weak compared to the U.S. They must have a deal. They get it. We don't get it. We still think that we are somehow the equivalent of the U.S. because we occupy a huge geographical space called Canada. And so we got to stand up to them, you know, shoulder to shoulder, mano a mano. And we just don't realize we must have a deal. We are not the equivalent of the United States. It is not about giving everything up. It's
13: sure,
14: about
13: but Professor, those are discussions you have internally. You don't go to the table saying, well, we got to have a deal. We're desperate here. And
14: I didn't say that. That
13: can't be your attitude. Well, but that's the tone. That's the tone.
14: No, the tone is we have to be far more strategic, like the Mexican government is, and say, what do we want? Do we really want to block resources exported to the world that wants them?
13: Well, we have a prime minister who says he's moving forward and opening up pipelines and doing all those things. I'm not convinced he's the real deal on that. But before I let you go, though, Professor, so here we are in this moment. And I don't disagree with much of what you said. I don't think controlling dairy prices are good for Canadians any more than they are for Americans. We need to be open-minded about some of these areas that I think would actually help Canadian consumers and get a better deal. But at this moment, I think it's time for the Prime Minister, if he's been stalling, delaying, waiting for the midterms to get more leverage or whatever he thinks is going on, it does feel like with this 30-day clock ticking now on the 50% further tariffs, then it's time to get serious. I talked to a lawyer last week who was in the trade business, said he went to hearings in Washington. We had an empty chair representing Canada. I think it's time for that to stop, and now we have to roll up the sleeves and get it done. If this prime minister is the Trump whisperer, it's time he started whispering.
14: Yes, that is my point. The fact we're not even at the table, I think, is the strongest condemnation of our country. The Mexicans are at the table, day by day, negotiating. We're not even in the room. Forget sitting down at the table. We're not even there as an observer in the room.
13: I think this is where the 50% tariff comes from. I think it's them saying, okay, now let's get serious or we're really going to hit you hard. I think that's the message that I'm hearing from this. It's not that he wants to put those tariffs in. It's, okay, let's get it done.
14: That's why he gave us a 30-day reprieve. He's saying, look, I'm saying this is a shot across the bow, and if we have the strategic moxie or brains, we will understand this is giving us 30 days to put away all the childish talk and start dealing like grown-ups, like, you know, the other countries of the world, like Mexico. We're not. Because of this idea that, you know, we got to stand up to the bully as if it's somehow a high school football game. It's not.
13: The problem is, though, Ian, I don't have quite as much respect, I think, for Donald Trump's abilities as you do. I don't think he's a crazy person. But how do you deal like an adult with a guy who wants to tariff you because of smoke, crossing the border.
14: First off, that's a tall order. I don't respect him, okay? I don't agree with anything Donald Trump is doing, because people send me hate mail all the time. I don't agree with anything he's doing. I supported every free trade agreement since 1988. But I'm looking at him, and I'm accepting the fact that he is the president, whether we like it or not. He is supported by 8.5 million public servants in the U.S. government. He is supported by, when I say supported, they're there to support the president. He's got thousands upon thousands of economists, highly trained economists from the best universities in the world, that have unbelievable data on every country in the world. And so, yes, they do have authority and power. It's not about Donald Trump, the person. We're so hung up about Donald Trump, the guy, instead of saying we're dealing with the world superpower. And there is a consensus emerging over the last many years by both Republicans and Democrats that countries have been taking advantage of the United States, not just Canada, but other countries. And now they're saying, okay, enough is enough. We don't like it, but we've got to confront that reality instead of sticking our head in the sand and saying, I'm not going to show up in Washington to discuss this because I'm angry at Donald Trump. That's the wrong way to go. We've got
13: Thank you, Professor. Have a great day. People don't like it when Daddy and Daddy disagree. So we have. No, okay. In the end, I agree with you more than I disagree with you. I don't think we've been acting like 15-year-olds to say, no, we're going to put a few cards on the table. As long as in the background, we're more than willing to drop those cards.
14: I want them to be at the table putting them on the table. I'm with you.
13: Thank you, Ian. Talk to you later.
14: Thanks. Right up.
13: Ian Lee, Associate Professor, Carleton University, Sprott School of Business.
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22: And now the forecast from the AM 800 Weather Center. High 28, Humidex 32 or 90 Fahrenheit today under a mainly sunny sky. Clear sky this evening with fog patches developing overnight down to 20 or 68. Mainly cloudy tomorrow with a 40% chance of showers with risk of a thunderstorm up to 30 for the high, feeling like 38 or 100 Fahrenheit. And cloudy tomorrow evening, 40% chance of showers and a low 19 or 66.
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13: Whoo, that booze ban is under the American skin, isn't it? Partly against booze ban and dairy protection The Trump administration, Donald Trump himself said, that's it, 50% tariff on certain Canadian goods. Forget about CUSMA exemption. There's a long list of products. You got 30 days before it goes into effect. Ben Hampson, professor of international affairs at Carleton University, co-chair of its expert group on Canada-U.S. relations, joins us to answer the hardest question of all questions. Good morning, Professor.
0: Good morning, Bill. Good to be with you.
13: So here's the question. What is Donald Trump up to now with this 50% tariff threat?
0: Well, I think it's important to recognize that he's now turned to a very old act, the 1930 Tariff Act, to impose a whole set of new tariffs, 50% tariffs, on some $20 billion plus in terms of value Canadian exports to the United States. That's roughly about 5% of what we sell to the U.S. It covers a wide range of products, some 500 products in all. It's a very long list. Everything from wine, whiskey, dairy products, cement, furniture, hockey gear, hockey sticks. And this time there are no CUSMA carve-outs. So it applies to goods that the trade pact was meant to protect. Of course, the $64,000 or $65,000 question is, why is he doing this? And I think it points to his frustration, the frustration of his officials on the CUSMA talks with Canada that have stalled. They want us to make a range of concessions on some 16 items that they identified earlier this year. And I think the goal is a very simple one. It's a bargaining strategy. The aim is to strip away our

0: stuff dealt with before they get too close to the midterm elections. So he wants to start moving ahead of time. And I think our prime minister wants that deadline to get closer because he thinks Donald Trump will be more desperate for a deal. Go ahead.
1: Yeah, no, you're absolutely right. I mean, our strategy has been to sort of rag the puck in the hope that as we get closer, as you mentioned, to those congressional elections, the pressure is going to be on the president, his administration, to have a COSMA deal in place that will sit well, obviously, with American voters. He's upping the ante, no question about it.
0: Is it time for us to stop ragging the puck and then maybe make a long pass out to the center ice line and try to get some offense going here?
1: Well, I think you've answered your own question, and I would say probably yes. The Prime Minister said yesterday that Canada has tabled detailed proposals. He's ready to intensify talks in the coming weeks. Now, he's got to deal with some of the premiers. Doug Ford has, come out swinging, saying, it's got to be tariff for tariff, dollar for dollar. I think the Prime Minister's tone is somewhat different. It's let's be steady, let's be firm, let's not panic. But as you said, I think it's, time to, in effect, put our cards on the table to say to the Americans, let's come to a deal. Let's remember there's some things that are not being tariffed, our oil. Major energy exports to the United States, no tariffs on critical minerals, no tariffs on or additional tariffs on potash, very important for U.S. agriculture. And so, there's some big things that the Americans want from us. And, this comes in the context of a war in Iran that seems to be escalating. Price of gasoline is going up. We're seeing that as well. So I think we're actually in a pretty good bargaining position right now to push for a deal. We're going to have to make some concessions on things like supply management, dairy.
0: Did the Prime Minister back himself into a corner on that, though? He was so clear that that would never be negotiated. There are a lot of people, I don't know if you're on this side, I'm certainly on the side of maybe it would be good for Canadian consumers in the long run if we got rid of it anyway, but do you think he has any room to maneuver there?
1: Well, yeah, he does. There's actually quite a bit of room to maneuver because the issue is not one of getting rid of supply management. It's how we apply the quotas for U.S. Dairy imports where we've been gaming the system. To essentially, drive down the volumes that they can export to Canada. So
0: yeah, you're not the first one to tell me that we have been playing the system a bit there.
1: Yeah, and we've talked about that before on your show. So we clearly have leverage there. I mean, to me, I think the big issue is really on autos. The Americans in their negotiations with the Mexicans, which are ongoing and perhaps a bit further than we are, have been calling for 50% American content in automobiles that are assembled in Mexico. That's not a big issue for us. Most of what we manufacture here and export does meet that 50% content requirement. So there are no big issues there. But, if his goal is really to shut down the auto sector in Ontario, and sometimes they talk about it that way, then we definitely have a much bigger problem here. But my sense is that the officials in the United States Trade Representative Office, they want to get a deal. They want to clear the decks on this. They're dealing with trade wars with China, other countries that in some ways are much more intractable. So I think my sense

0: is, you know, this is, you know, classic Trump bullying, negotiating strategy. And I think, you know, now's the time, as I said earlier, to stop perhaps ragging the puck, to say to the Americans, okay, let's get serious. You know, where are we going to make concessions? You got to give us something if we're going to give you something in return. You know, Trump doesn't like to negotiate that way, but if you leave it to the officials, I think, you know, there's certainly a basis for a deal here because there are mutual interests on both sides of the border. American business, you know, the automobile manufacturers, aerospace sectors, you know, Canada's their most important customer. They want to see a deal. They're putting pressure on the White House to come to a deal. So I think the challenge really now is to sit down and start negotiating in earnest.
1: Thank you, Professor. Appreciate your time today.
0: My pleasure.
1: Ben Hampson is a professor of international affairs, Carleton University, co-chair of its expert group on Canada-U.S. relations.
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20: On the field with Steve Bunda.
1: Yes, he's on vacation technically, but still following the Red Blacks. He wanted to do this. Do not blame me. I did not break his work-life balance formula. I didn't touch it. This was up to him. How's it going, Steve? You picked a pretty lousy week so far to be on vacation.
6: You know, I thought you wanted to actually talk about tariffs, Bill, or the Gordie Howe Bridge. I didn't know you wanted to talk about the Red Blacks, man.
1: Yeah, you'd rather talk about anything but the Red Blacks right now, wouldn't you? Listen, yeah, I'm going to tell you one thing, okay? I'm going to make you guarantee it. You've guaranteed it in the past. A couple of times last season, you guaranteed wins. I'll remind you, they didn't come. But I am going to guarantee you that the Red Blacks will not lose this week.
6: You know, that's the positivity that this team needs right now, Bill. You know, that's exactly what they need, is to make sure that they don't lose this week. That's it.
1: And they can't, because they're not playing.
6: Yeah. Oh, man. But the weather actually hasn't been so bad, Bill. I don't mind a little bit of coolness. It's made for some good fishing this week. I've been getting up nice and early. The rain this morning, a little frustrating to get out on the lake early. So kind of, you know, just stuck here talking about the Red Blacks.
1: Yeah. What went wrong in this last game? They were up by, what, 17 points?
6: 17 points in the fourth quarter, Bill. And it's kind of been the story of this Red Blacks defense, and, you know, being down on the sidelines for these games, the positivity, the confidence, everything that they were feeling so good, just, you know, during that third quarter and, you know, heading into the fourth quarter, it just quickly evaporated, and you could feel the nerves from the bench on the sidelines, the team, you know, it just play after play after play, they just did something wrong where it would get Winnipeg back into the game, whether it be a terrible punt, you know, not being able to make a tackle, and just, you know, constantly blowing plays. Whenever a team all season needs to go down the field and score on the Red Blacks defense, they've been able to. And it's unfortunate because Ottawa played pretty good for the most part and were the better team for three quarters of this game. And the big problem, though, was, you know, Drew Brown, they were facing him, and, you know, he's a guy that, you know, ended the game without throwing an interception, but he should have had four of them. The Red Blacks, especially one defender, Shakur Brown, he's a guy that's going through this bye week right now who I don't even think he's been able to sleep at all, because he dropped three interceptions that probably would have solidified a win in this game. Another guy, Deontay Ruffin, who, you know what, just literally, he practiced three times and played for Ottawa this week. They just brought him in this week. He dropped one as well. There was one in overtime they could have had to kind of also seal the game a little bit harder. But there were so many chances for them to win the game, including the quarterback, Jake Mayer, getting the ball with a minute left in the game to go down the field and score. They go two and out. They kick the ball. There was just so many chances, Bill, in this game where they had the ability to ice the game, and they just didn't do it. And then it goes to overtime, and then the rest was history. But whenever Winnipeg wanted to score, they were able to do so, and it was just breakdowns on defense.
1: Six games, zero wins, one close call recently. maybe that's, I don't know, cause for some optimism, but where's the problem? I mean, you got a coach who won, what, two Grey Cups with the Argos in a few years. He was coach of the year. I don't think he became an idiot overnight. It sounds to me like when you're that close and you have guys making mistakes, dropping the balls, maybe you just don't have the right players and it's not a coaching thing. But you tell me, is it one or the other or is it both?
6: Yeah, and it's funny because the coach said, you know, a couple weeks ago that, like, and, you know, I can agree with it. A lot of the time, these guys will have a great practice week. They have energy. They have confidence. They do things well during practice. But then when the lights come on, they just don't play that way. And guys make mistakes, and they make silly mistakes. And on top of that, they'll take penalties. Or, you know, like you said, they're going to drop balls. And it's like, okay, are these the guys that are ready to show up when the moments matter the biggest? And that's the problem. Some guys have not been able to. I truly think that this team kind of lacks that alpha leader that's in the locker room right now that can, you know, kind of call guys out and just, you know, be able to have ice in their veins and make those big plays when they need it to. Again, like Jake Mayer has the ball with a minute left in the game, Bill. And this is your quarterback that's had a great game so far, and you're excited and you're thinking, okay, like you have a full minute here in the CFL. That's an eternity. Let's go down the field and at least kick a field goal or do something. Instead, it was a quick two and out where they barely even moved the ball at all. And you're just thinking, like, what's going on here? Was it the bad play calling? Was it, you know, the quarterback just couldn't get after it or figure something out? Like, they just don't have that one player that can make those plays. Like, you know, in hockey, you have that sniper that can score you a goal right when you need it, or that goalie to make the big save, or that defenseman to make that crazy play to break up a play offensively. Like, they just don't have that one person on offense or defense, it seems like.
1: So, that the problem is, you know, if you're right about that, if they're not good under pressure, it's only going to get worse. Every game that passes without a win, right? Now just the pressure's cranking in on them. You're not giving me any optimism. Could a week off, the bye week, help that? Having a little more time to take some deep breaths, maybe work up a few strategies, give them some confidence? Or are they going to have to look beyond that? And I don't know, is there a trade deadline coming up anytime soon? Do they need to make a big trade, some surprise signing of somebody? I mean, it feels like they need some kind of shakeup, or somebody needs to get fired.
6: Yeah, and I think everything needs to be on the table. Firings, you know, players being cut. In terms of trading guys, you know, that's something that doesn't happen too much in the CFL. Deadline's not until September, but at the same time, it's a team that they need to figure this out themselves. The week off absolutely helps, but they need to make changes. And if, you know, if a coach or, you know, someone isn't losing their job this week, well, then they've got to figure out a new game plan. Like, defensively, they need to be able to stop guys when they need to, because again, it's just something that happens. And you want reason for optimism, Bill. Like, you go down after their bye week here, they play Montreal, who's one of the best teams in the CFL, Saskatchewan, defending Grey Cup champions. Then you're in Winnipeg three weeks from now, facing a team that you just lost to, who's only getting better with Drew Brown as the quarterback there, and, you know, maybe Zach Claros comes back for Winnipeg. Either way, then you play Montreal again, and then you play BC, who might have a different quarterback in there, but have also shown they could play good defense. So their schedule doesn't get any easier. This is a team that's lost 12 games in a row dating back to September 5th last year. Everything needs to be on the table. Firings, trades, cuts. They need to be able to do something to show, because the other problem is the fans are getting upset. Hosting the postgame show, everybody is wearing some, you know, from OSEG, the coaches, the players, like everybody, even they're going after people in Lansdowne 2.0, like hearing people just, you know, try and come after OSEG and the Red Blacks. Like, there's a lot of frustration with this fan base. Something needs to happen. Something needs to be done.
1: Is their next game, July 31st, is it at home?
6: Yeah, it's at home against Montreal.
1: What's happening with the crowds? I mean, it's been, what, one playoff appearance in the last 6 years, no wins in six tries this year. The crowds must be getting smaller.
6: Yeah, they're not great. And, you know, you go back to last, you know, the game this past weekend, it was on Sunday night at 7 o'clock. Those are very tough draws. I think, you know, there was around 14,000 is what I think the numbers were, which, you know, that's not a great crowd for a Sunday night. And it's getting slower. There were times, I think, when the Red Blacks were driving early in the first quarter where it was like dead silent. in there. And, you know, just watching and hearing the quarterback yell to the offensive line and his receivers and about to call the play. And it's like, you know, fans that are in the first level could hear everything that's going on the field. It was that quiet because there's just
1: like you're in a high school football game or something.
6: There might be more excitement there. I'm not quite sure. It's kind of crazy, but yeah, just the fans are very much in a, you know what, we want to see this team win before we fully get behind it. And it's, you know, I get the frustration again, 12 losses in a row dating back to last year, you know, glimmers of hope, like they're doing small things better and it maybe they're, a quick play away from, you know, just turning their luck. But it needs to start absolutely soon. And you know, playoffs, I have a very hard time believing this team will ever be able to go on a run right now and make it to the playoffs. But it's a team that absolutely has to look inwards at themselves and say, what are we doing wrong and what do we need to fix to get things right? Because it is going bad fast. And like you said, there's maybe a chance that, you know, 0-9 and 0-10 is on the table here.
1: All right, go cheer yourself up. Go fishing. You can't get a win. You can't get a touchdown. What is it? What is it they say? If you can't get a spike, go get a pike. I think I made that up. So go catch something. Not one of those cancerous fishes that I've been reading about in the Ottawa Gatineau area. You see that? Oh, that cancerous fish?
6: I did not see that. Is that a Dr. Dworkin special right now or what?
1: Well, but it doesn't. We thought about it for Dr. Dworkin, but it's the first cancer they've discovered that is contagious, but it looks like it's from one fish to another. I don't think you're going to get cancer by catching it. You'll want to throw it back, though. They're not pretty. Thank you, Bunda.
6: Thank you, guys. Good to chat with you.
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3: And now the forecast from the AM 800 Weather Center. Mainly sunny today, the high reaching 28, the humidex 32 or 90 Fahrenheit. For this evening, clear with fog patches developing overnight down to 20 or 68. Tomorrow, mainly cloudy, 40% chance of showers with risk of a thunderstorm. A high 30, feeling like 38 or 100 Fahrenheit. And for tomorrow evening, a cloudy sky with a 40% chance of showers and a low 19 or 66.
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1: The four major league sports in North America are all looking at further expansion. Is there an end to it? Does this make financial sense? Wanted to ask Anthony LeBlanc, former NHL president, CEO, co-owner of multiple franchises, and current advisor to potential expansion partners. So I'm going to say, at least when it comes to hockey, Anthony probably thinks there is room for more expansion, because that's what he does. But let's talk to him. Good morning, Anthony.
4: Good morning, Bill.
1: Yeah, it feels like sports to me is the only live television event that we all sit down and watch together. And as long as that's true, there's probably room for more teams in more cities. I think it's a growth area, but you tell me, you're the money guy. Can you get too big?
4: Well, it's an interesting question, but I think it is going to definitely grow in all of the four major North American leagues, without question. I mean, the NBA is out there with a process in place to expand to both Las Vegas and Seattle. Major League Baseball has made it very clear that they are looking to expand to 32 teams. And the front runners there are Nashville, Salt Lake City, Charlotte, Portland, and our backyard favorite, Montreal. The NFL is really interesting because they've been putting out comments that they could see themselves expanding up to 40 teams total. And, you know, what they're kind of exploring is half of the expansion, so three teams coming from North America, and then three teams possibly in Europe. So that gets to be a really interesting part of the mix. And the NBA as well, I should have mentioned, have been very public that they are looking at creating the NBA Europe with 12 to 16 teams based in Europe. So this thing is going to grow.
1: If you want to see where they're going to grow, do you look for the biggest TV markets that don't yet have teams?
4: Yeah, so maybe now it's the time to switch, you know, come back to the NHL, as you say, the area I know very well. And yes, look, you, in my intro every week, you talk about the fact that I'm an advisor to potential expansion teams. Well, the group I spent the better part of 2 years working with is the one that was just announced, the Freakin' Group, which is focused on Houston and now Austin as well. So I was, you know, intimately involved in that for really up until the latter part of last year. And yes, so I mean, the commissioner, when we first met with him on this project back in 2024, was very clear, and he's made this, these three priorities, are really what are important to the league. The long-term market sustainability. So what's the size of the market? What's the competition? You know, what do you feel the addressable hockey market is? But more importantly, the sports market, an arena. So he's made it very clear that any expansion franchise that comes in must have a new arena, unless it's a market that already has an arena that would be acceptable. And in the main markets they're looking at right now, being Houston or Austin, Atlanta, these markets do not have acceptable arenas. And then, of course, the last part is really deep-pocketed owners, but that's kind of a, an expectation considering, you know, part of the announcement that was made with the Friedkin Group a couple of weeks ago was the entire entree price was going to be in the $3.5 billion range. So, yes, those are the kind of three fundamentals that certainly Mr. Bettman and the NHL are looking for, but I'd anticipate most leagues would be looking. Well, I mean, the NBA, for example, when they're looking at Las Vegas and Seattle, they've made it very clear the entry prices are going to be $7 to $10 billion.
1: Yeah, you talk about that kind of money. Let's say the NHL, $3, $3.5 billion just to get in. It would be hard to make an argument to any city that you need their help building an arena if you've got that kind of money to put down in the first place. Maybe from a business point of view, you could also say, well, I already had to put down that kind of money, so now money's tight. How does that play out? And does it rule out cities in Canada entirely, like Quebec City that already has an arena? Does it just the costs are... Like, I wonder, for example, if the NHL were expanding today, if Ottawa would even have a team.
4: Yeah, I mean, it's a good and it's a fair question. I think that, you know, where Quebec City, and yes, I'd have to say, even though Ottawa, with a metro just like Edmonton and Calgary of 1.4 million, we do have to deal with the Canadian dollar. And if a new arena is required, which, oh, by the way, certainly is the case here with Ottawa at some point anyway, it's going to be difficult to tick that box. Because if you look at, as you said, in Quebec City, yes, they have an arena, but it's hard to believe the Videotron Center, that beautiful facility, is going to be 11 years old this fall already. You certainly
1: have it's getting to be obsolete.
4: Well, yeah, I mean, it's certainly getting to the point where most teams, when their buildings are, yeah, they reach 15, they're doing major, major renovations. Like, yeah. I'm talking multi-hundred million. They certainly have the deep-pocketed owner, but, you know, I'm not going to disparage against Quebec City, but if they came into the league, they'd be at the bottom of the size of market in the NHL, just behind Winnipeg. But after you get past those two, then the next is, you know, then you start to build a gap, even like Buffalo at 1.2, 1.3 million people in the metro area. You have a sizable gap. So I'm not saying Quebec City is off the table, and it's certainly not my call, and people in Quebec City would tell me I'm an idiot. But I think that the addressable business market as well, those are all factors that have to come in.
1: Does the league look at, and we need to be quick now because we're running out of time, but does the league look at an individual market sustainability alone, or does it talk about how the league can function? And so maybe some of the smaller markets still manage okay, because the big market teams still need people to play against you. Right. And I may not go see a game in Quebec City, for example, but I would watch it on TV.
4: Yeah, look, I mean, one of the big things, and this actually leads to a final thing, and I'll try to say it quickly. All of this talk about expansion comes down to the individual board of governors of each of these leagues. And while, you know, the NHL and the NBA have all started these processes, at the end of the day, they're going to have the ownership, the current ownership, come in and give it their approval, because it means the league revenues will be diluted. And I've definitely heard of people, particularly the one I'm close to, the NHL. There are some owners that aren't super sold on the idea of expanding. So I think that, yes, it's got to be for the betterment of that league, for sure.
1: See, as a fan, I get to the point where I think, okay, to me, the talent level is already getting watered down. And then we're going to have to, more teams means you get to see your favorite teams play each other less often, unless you expand beyond what they're going to 84 games this season. I don't see they can go much beyond that. So, yeah, I wonder if you water down the product. I also wonder, and then one last one, Anthony, I'll let you go after this. How does it play into the expansion of the four major leagues when women's sports are becoming more prominent, the WNBA and women's hockey? Does that make it tougher on the major league men's sports?
4: At this point, no, I don't see that happening. I mean, what we're seeing in most major markets is there's just a real high demand for all of these professional sports. I mean, we don't even talk about major league soccer in this conversation, although they're considered the fifth North American major league, and they've grown exponentially over the last 10 to 15 years. So I don't think that the onset of more women's sports, which I think is brilliant, is going to hurt anything. And then when it comes to the broadcast side, because that's such an important monetary portion, as we've discussed in the past, there's such a growth in the streaming products. And as you said at the outset of this conversation, nothing is more important from the side of getting people to continue watching live television than live sports.
1: Yeah, well, Major League Soccer could have really exploded until Argentina decided to give us the most boring brand of soccer anyone has ever watched and changed our minds after an exciting World Cup tournament bored us all to death. Thank you, Anthony.
4: That wasn't much of a match. Yeah, thanks, Bill. Take care.
1: Yeah, don't you love it when a team decides not to try to win? I hope some NHL teams will learn from that. That you can't always win that way, because it gets boring when hockey teams do that as well. Anthony LeBlanc, our business sports guy, former NHL president, CEO, co-owner of franchises, and current advisor to potential expansion partners.
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13: From the National Newsroom of the Canadian Press, I'm Lisa Laporte. Authorities in Belgium say a Canadian citizen of Chinese origin was detained on Friday, one day after a raid on the suspect's home and workplace inside NATO's vast command center. Belgium's federal prosecutor's office says it launched an espionage investigation after NATO's security services tipped off the country's military intelligence. It says the Canadian had been working as an intern at NATO and is suspected of spying on behalf of a third country and of being a member of a criminal organization. Advocates say the federal government's decision to halt Ontario's plan for a major expansion of Billy Bishop Airport will spare Toronto's waterfront from a serious rollback on rehabilitation. Environmental Defense Executive Director Tim Gray says it's great news.
14: The federal government listened to the people of Toronto, who organized by the tens of thousands to push back against this proposal from the Toronto Port Authority, as supported by the provincial government. So it shows that people working together can make real change and protect their city.
13: On Friday, Federal Transport Minister Stephen McKinnon said the government is exclusively focused on approved safety upgrades at Billy Bishop rather than on building it out to allow for jets to land. The cyclospora outbreak in the U.S. is growing, with the illness now being reported in 9 states. Here's ABC's Andrew Dimebert.
15: Health officials say the likely source remains Taylor Farms iceberg lettuce from Mexico, shipped to restaurants, food distributors, and retailers in 27 states, though the recall itself has not expanded. Health departments in those 9 states have now reported more than 12,000 cases this summer, making this one of the largest foodborne illness outbreaks in decades, if the cases are ultimately shown to be connected.
13: That was ABC's Andrew Dimebert. Police in Berlin called off the city's Pride parade today, hours after it started. Several people were injured when a car drove into a park near the route of the Pride march. And a Vancouver stuntwoman says her phone started blowing up shortly after an interview was posted online where actor Matt Damon credited his 4'6" stunt double in The Odyssey for having the greatest arms he's ever seen.
16: I never thought my biceps, you know, were going to be the thing that was
0: viral.
5: Devin Dalton stands in for Damon during a scene filmed in forced perspective, in which Odysseus faces giants, making her look waist high to the 7-foot actors. Dalton says she's humbled by the attention.
0: I'm just super happy to represent like a strong females out there.
5: She says she's doubled for children, zombies, and more, and her small frame hasn't hindered her career. Brenda Molina Navidad, The Canadian Press.
6: The Odyssey is playing in theaters across Canada. This is the Canadian Press. In sports, the Toronto Blue Jays and Boston Red Sox are at play in Major League Baseball action today. In CFL action tonight, the BC Lions take on the Toronto Argonauts. BC is last in the CFL's West Division with a 1-4 record. In Major League Soccer action tonight, Toronto FC visits DC United. Minnesota United hosts the Vancouver Whitecaps, while Inter Miami visits CF Montreal. And LeBron James announced this week he's joining the Philadelphia 76ers for the next and perhaps final stage of his NBA career. Here's ESPN's Malika Andrews.
16: People weren't shocked, but they were surprised. And he gave us all of the information that we needed to know in his long and thoughtful statement when he said that this wasn't about the money. It frankly wasn't even about family. It was about choosing what he wanted to do in the final chapter of his career.
6: That was ESPN's Malika Andrews. From the Canadian Press, I'm Lisa Laporte.
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3: And now the forecast from the AM 800 Weather Center. This evening, clear sky with fog patches developing overnight, down to 20 or 68 for the low. Tomorrow, mainly cloudy, 40% chance of showers with risk of a thunderstorm, high of 30, feeling like 38 or 100 Fahrenheit. Tomorrow evening, clouds, 40% chance of showers, down to 19 or 66. And Monday, a mix of sun and cloud with scattered showers and a high 30 or 86 Fahrenheit.
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23: We continue to talk about really what is the big story nationally and specifically here in Windsor-Essex, the opening of tomorrow's ceremony with the Gordie Howe Bridge. But the deal is a deal that the finer points have come out now to get this open. And, you know, taxpayers footing the bill for the entire $6.4 billion build of the bridge. And the promise was clear. Every toll dollar collected would go towards paying our massive national investment before any revenue shared kicked in. And then now we have this new side deal with the U.S. And I find it very disappointing. I think the Mark Carney's handling of it was horrible. I think he misconstrued or either lied about the deal. And now the fine print has come out and it shows, yeah, no, we aren't going to be paying the debt for the next 15 years until this deal is done.
1: Yeah, according to the agreement, Canada will give the U.S. 50% of net revenues for the first 15 years after recovering the operating costs. The U.S. share will go to the United States-Canada Economic Development Fund, completely controlled by the U.S. government. But this came after Mark Carney back on July 12th. The federal government announced the agreement. Missing from the document released on Tuesday, though, is any reference to Canada recouping the debt servicing cost, which had been an issue of conflicting comments from Canadian and American officials. So joining us this morning to talk more about this is Lydia Milgen, a political science professor at the University of Windsor. Lydia, you know, from a professional standpoint and watching, you know, politicians perhaps come into some hot water over so many years, what do you think of this?
2: Yeah, well, good morning, Megan. You know, it's frustrating, I think, in part because this was a communications mistake on the part of the Prime Minister. I mean, he obviously knew what the details of the deal were, and for him to try to mislead Canadians, I think, doesn't do well for his brand, at least in the short term. In the long term, though, I mean, I think he's sort of waiting out the clock, both in the terms of the midterm elections and hoping that the economy turns around by the time he faces the electorate next time around. But for now, it's starting to erode Canadians' trust in his ability to negotiate and also in his ability to be honest with us, because, you know, he could easily make the deal saying, yeah, it sucks that it's going to take us longer to pay off the debt, but we're going to gain so much more because of trade. It's not about the tolls, and that's one way he could have sold it. It's like, it's not about the toll revenue, it's about the fact that we will just have that much more goods and services going across that border and across that bridge, and that we won't be beholden to a private bridge to do that. But he didn't do that. Instead, yeah, he made it sound like we were going to get all the money up front and that the Americans weren't going to get any, and that we pulled one over on the Americans, which just makes us look ridiculous now when we have the details coming out.
23: Doesn't that seem obvious, what you stated, Lydia, the way he should have handled it compared to now that the fine print is out and it's been, you know, questioned since the beginning of this deal? What was he thinking? What was his advisors thinking? Because you knew the media would get into the fine print or would come out eventually, and then he would be exposed. Like, is this like a somewhat new prime minister, new politician, rookie mistake?
2: Well, I mean, he's been at this game for a bit longer. He can't claim rookie mistakes anymore. I mean, this is clearly lying to the public.
23: Right.
2: That's never a rookie mistake. That's full out bold-faced lying. And even for his, you know, he has, you know, his backbenchers and his ministers holding water for him. In fact, claiming that the opposition are lying when they point this out. So it's all a part about the theater of politics. And, you know, you read online comments, and obviously his supporters are still with him, this is always the risk that you run, especially when you have a majority government. They think you can get away with everything, and you think that people aren't paying attention. And I think he miscalculated in the extent to which Canadians are seized by this, and especially us here in the Windsor region, that we want to know the details. We do feel strongly that we're being gaslit by the Americans when they make it. I mean, that's just the garbage rhetoric that they're saying, that somehow Canadians didn't pay for it because it was debt servicing. I mean, Hoekstra's comments last week were just like, I thought, wow, this is really what gaslighting is all about on an international scale.
23: And you call him Huckster?
2: Yeah, exactly.
23: That's what I've been calling him.
2: Huckster, there you go. But yeah, now for the Prime Minister to be part of that is really frustrating, because they are treating us like fools. And, you know, I think in the short term, this probably won't hurt him. In the long term, people are going to start to remember the accumulation of these types of mistakes.
23: Yes, kind of strike one or strike two, depending how you look at it.
1: I was just going to ask Lydia. So this is from Abacus Data. It was just 4 days ago. If an election were held today, 43% of committed voters said they would vote Liberal, 37% would vote Conservative. So the Liberals lead by about 6 points. Do you see this? I don't know. Do you see a decision like this, the decision that they made to not be completely transparent, hurting those kind of numbers?
2: They could. They have the potential. And a lot depends also on what the response is to this new, you know, 50% tariff. I mean, it's never one thing. It's always like sort of the slow accumulation of things building up. And we saw that in real time with Prime Minister Trudeau. I mean, he had a very long runway. And it wasn't just that, you know, the India trip dismantled him. It was like the India trip, then the We Charity scandal, then this, and then this. And so that's sort of what happens over the life of any politicians. It's just that slow erosion, and so he's got to be careful. I think he's maybe taken Canadians for granted so far, that he's had such an easy time of it. Really, he got such great support on the promise that he can negotiate, but if he doesn't deliver, that's when things are going to become quite difficult for him.
1: I also wonder, Lydia, are we just really close to, what he did is what he did, but in terms of the spotlight on it, we are so close to this. We're talking about the Gordie Howe Bridge and Windsorites and Essex County folk. We've been watching this deal and what happens. I'm wondering, does somebody out in British Columbia, somebody out in Newfoundland and Labrador, do they care as much?
2: I think they do. I mean, I can only tell you from just the media calls that I get that I'm getting a lot of calls from across the country. I'm getting national calls. And so people are interested in it because this is, you know, everyone knows that this bridge is in play. They know that it was supposed to open in the spring and then a month ago. So it's very clear that Mr. Trump has been playing around with us. And so, the fact that the Prime Minister has had to respond to these issues and has had muddled communications has become a part of the national conversation.
23: Great comments as always, Lydia. And we want to say congratulations on behalf of Mornings with Mike and Meg for the first time. Lydia's orchid cactus has bloomed, and it's only taken 3 years.
1: But
23: we were friends on Facebook, and I saw this, and I was very excited for you.
2: It was quite beautiful, and it's already done. Like, that's the heartbreak. It's like it was like only around for a couple of days.
1: Oh, wow!
2: There you go.
23: Okay, a little gardening talk and political talk with Lydia this morning.
2: Anytime, Mike.
23: All right, take care, Lydia Milgen. Political science professor, University of Windsor, with some interesting comments. And she gets a lot of calls from national media to comment on this. So it's great that we have access to her right here on AM 800. Seems like the entire country is talking about the Gordie Howe Bridge deal and the fine print that came out yesterday.
4: Yeah.
23: And Mark Carney.
4: Yeah. Opposition MPs certainly are on the attack now. They're saying the Prime Minister should have been much clearer from the start about the deal between Canada and the state of Michigan for the bridge. The text of the proposed agreement in principle confirms Canada will share half of net toll revenues with the U.S. for the first 15 years. Now, Carney left many of us confused last week when he said our countries would share net revenues from the bridge, but only split toll revenue after all the debt is repaid. Well, that's not the way it's shaking out, and Conservative MP Shuvaloy Majumdar says the deal shows the PM caved, and he's accusing Ottawa of lying about this agreement.
23: Here's his comments yesterday.
7: As we now have learned the details of the Gordie Howe International Bridge late last night, we've discovered that not only has the Prime Minister caved, Liberals have indeed lied. Tragically, they had said that there was no concessions that Canada should be concerned about. The Prime Minister had made the case that he made a good deal for Canada. He had said that there would be sharing of revenue after net debt. Instead, we have seen something very different.
23: Okay.
4: You know, it's one of those, to me, I get it. We had a deal. Right. There was a deal that was in place for the bridge until, you know, Donald Trump decided that he was going to throw a curveball.
23: Now, they even shook on it.
4: Yeah. Now they're saying, you know, listening to your previous interview here about, well, what's the cost of leaving that bridge sitting idle with no traffic going across? You know, to me, if you had to make a deal to get the bridge open, then be upfront about what is in the deal. And I think that, because it played out over dribs and drabs over the span of about 2 or 3 weeks, and this is what happens in the end. Get out in front of it. The Prime Minister should have been out in front of this. Yeah.
23: And he did lie or misconstrue the deal. And I'm very
4: misled anyways.
23: Absolutely. I'm a huge fan of Mark Carney. I think he's the right guy to be Prime Minister.
4: But he
23: failed on this. Yeah. And he should take a hit on this. Because given giving it, and one, not, you didn't think the fine print was going to come out, well, the real deal.
1: For like, sure.
23: That's a mistake. And giving in to the pressure is bad enough, but claiming the deal protected taxpayer dollars before the fine print proved otherwise undermines the public trust now in the prime minister.
4: Well, here.
23: Okay, well, what else is, what else have you told us that's wrong?
4: Well, and again, going forward with Kuzma and trade, you know, in negotiating a trade deal, what else are you going to give in on? I think that's,
23: that's the bigger picture.
4: Canadians
1: and
4: now.
1: Just from a communication standpoint, what a risky move. Because here's the thing. Say he would have come out at the beginning of July and said, hey, listen, here is the deal. We would have all fought over and said, that's not a great deal. Oh, that's actually an okay deal. We would have done the back and forth. Now we're fighting over that and we're going, well, why did he lie to us?
23: I wouldn't have given in. I wouldn't go back on this deal now because of the 50% tariff announcement the other day. Well, forget it then. We're not doing this deal. The bridge is opening anyway.
4: Well,
23: okay, bye.
4: After we give, after we make the deal with him, then he dumps another 50% tariff on us.
23: Giving him a win doesn't get you any, like, you know, glad handing later on for another bigger deal, which you thought maybe it would.
4: So here's the question today. Do you feel Prime Minister Mark Carney caved and lied about the deal with the U.S. to open the Gordie Howe International Bridge? Let us know. AM800CKLW.com.
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3: And now the forecast from the AM800 Weather Center. Clear sky for this evening with fog patches developing overnight, down to 20 or 68 for the low. Mainly cloudy tomorrow with a 40% chance of showers with risk of a thunderstorm. High 30, feeling like 38 or 100 Fahrenheit. Cloudy tomorrow evening with a 40% chance of showers, down to 19 or 66. And a high 30 or 86 Monday under a mix of sun and cloud with scattered showers across the region.
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23: Hey, it's National Care for Your Coworker Day, Meg.
1: Aw, what did you do for me?
23: I don't know. What do we have to do to care for your coworker? Like bring them a coffee, perhaps? Maybe help them out with one. If you guys have, like, you know, split responsibilities, do a little extra today for your coworker, perhaps?
1: I feel like I was very invested in your colonoscopy and all that.
23: That's true.
1: That's me caring for you.
23: You were certainly caring about that. Checked in on me, asked me how my pooper was the other day. So that was very nice. Yes.
1: Okay, National Care for Your Coworker Days. But you know what? I just saw a study that came out that said there's a survey of more than 1,000 people, and the survey lends itself to find that workers say workplace backstabbing is becoming more visible as employees return to offices. And this is, you know, with career ambition, or maybe you blame the culture, as those are the emerging key drivers. And basically, this study found that 40% of respondents admitted sabotaging a colleague at some point to advance their careers.
23: Wow. Well, it's cutthroat world.
1: It's a cutthroat world. Yeah. So I want to know, have you ever sabotaged somebody at work, or have you been the sabotagee?
23: Oh, sabotager or sabotagee? 519-792-2559.
1: Get this. 40% admitted to sabotaging a colleague to improve their own career prospects. 61% said they have been thrown under the bus at work. Nearly one third reported witnessing workplace backstabbing every week, and 73% claimed they had never thrown a colleague under the bus themselves.
23: Okay. I think I have done this, and to Meg,
11: really?
23: In a way. Yeah, I think, I don't know if this would fall under the category, but I think it would. When there's something I want to do on the show that I know you won't like, I won't tell you about it, and then I'll just do it.
11: Oh, yeah.
23: Like, one of my AI songs, maybe, you know, a different topic I want to bring up, and I'll just bring it up out of the blue or something. So, I don't know if that's a form of sabotage to your coworker.
11: I think that's you just being annoying more than anything else. Oh. I don't think that's sabotaging. I will say, one time my work did get sabotaged when I was working away from here, working away from Windsor.
23: Right.
11: And somebody changed all the settings on my camera. And when I went, it's a real story.
23: Which to me would be a big deal, right?
11: It is, because when you're shooting one of the big television cameras, it's not just like a point and shoot, right? There's so much that goes into it. The exposure and the coloring, it's all manual. Nothing's automatic. They tell you don't put anything in automatic. And so you get used to your own camera settings.
23: Right.
11: And I brought some footage back and I'm like, this looks really weird. This looks so different. And I went to my locker. And all the settings had been changed.
23: Oh,
11: yeah. And I think I know who it is even.
23: All right.

0: came up to me, and they were the ones that were like, "Oh, what you shot was really bad." Wow. Yeah.
1: I had there was a certain person that worked here for a while that wanted my job, and would lie about things I was doing or not doing. Yeah.
0: I think it happens. I am not very competitive about work. I'm competitive with myself and my career and that, but I don't have the need to. I compete with people at work. Okay. I feel anyways.
1: I also find I've been not given enough credit a lot of times for the work I do. That the credit is given to like another person or the whole team when I'm the one who did it.
0: That's I bet you there's a lot of listeners that feel the same way at work.
1: Right. Yeah. Good job, you guys. Guys, I'm the one who did everything.
0: Yeah.
1: That's happened many times. I'm still bitter about it today, and there's a specific example that I always reference at home with Kelly.
0: Oh, okay.
1: When this comes up. Yeah.
0: Getting a message here. Oh, from P1 Fred saying, "I've been sabotaged. I was terminated for false allegations. Union still fighting. It's been a year and a half." Wow. That would not be good.
1: Interesting. Yeah, workplace sabotage. I never thought of this as a topic, but yeah, it is.
0: Oh, here's one. This is from one of our P1s. Cutthroat World is right. Something about getting compliments written were taken from the customer opinion box and thrown in the garbage bin.
1: Oh.
0: So somebody had left a compliment. Somebody went through the bin, threw them out.
1: Wow. That's crazy.
0: I could see that, though. I could see someone be like, "Oh, you shouldn't get the credit for that." You know, if the boss doesn't see these, I'll toss them out before the boss sees them. That's bad.
1: Wow. Okay, how have you been sabotaged? Or are you a saboteur? Have you done something to someone that, you don't like? We've been talking this morning about sabotage at work, and have you been sabotaged, or have you sabotaged someone at work? Let's go to Janice joining us now. Good morning, Janice.
2: Good morning.
1: So you had a coworker who would kind of go through something that you brought to work.
2: Yes, our lunch. We had a lunchroom, and this coworker would go through the fridge, go through everybody's lunch, pick what they liked, and take out every single day.
1: Oh, my God.
0: Did you eventually call them out?
2: Well, we caught them one day, and we sat down and said, "Look, if you want something, just let us know. If you're hungry, whatever.
1: Yeah, we'll bring extra.
2: Go through our lunches." This person continued to do it. So one day, I made some special brownies with some Ex-Lax in it.
0: Oh, my.
2: That person never went through our lunches.
1: Oh, Janice! That's the best revenge I've ever heard.
0: Yeah, good play,
1: what
0: Janice.
1: What a great story. Trucker Al, good morning. You have a sabotage story.
3: I wonder if they were on the poop cruise.
1: Yeah, it might have been. They could have done the colonoscopy with me.
3: Yeah, mine's a little more serious. So I was working for a company. I got a phone call saying I had to go home. My father was ill. He might not pull through. At the time, people were asking me about organizing because I was kind of involved in the union at the time, whatever. So my boss was gone at a town for meetings. I tell the people in charge. They say, "Yeah, I'll do what you got to do. No problem." I had been there for over a year. I go. I get there. They take him off the ventilator. Doctor comes in. He says, "Your father's got an angel on his shoulder. It's a miracle." So he does a recovery. I'm gone for 4 days. I call them and say, "Hey, I'll be back to work on a Monday." The boss picks up the phone, told me I was fired. Because I didn't call work for 3 days, pled my case, didn't matter, went to the leaderboard. The long and the short of it, it cost him $10,000 to get rid of me.
1: Oh, my God.
3: Yeah, what is sad. It was really a sad situation.
0: That is.
1: No kidding. Jeez.
0: Yeah, no compassion sometimes. My gosh. Well.
1: Right. Way to treat your people.
0: I know. It sounds like Trucker Al's got his stuff all figured out now, though.
1: All right. We're talking about sabotage. Have you been sabotaged at work? P1 Lou, good morning.
4: Good morning, Mike and Meg. How you doing?
1: We're good. So you worked in the banking business?
4: No, in a pension fund for a pension company that managed ONA and many companies' pensions. One of the callers, they called into me that I was doing their pension work for, and she worked for ONA, and she was a nurse, and she said, these figures are not adding up. So I had the training back in the day to be from I had my Canadian Securities course. So I did these calculations myself, and they didn't bank on that. So I found they had a lot of, well, they were wrong, completely wrong. I approached the management or the owner of the company, told

0: them of my findings and said there might be something, you know, this is not right. You guys are doing managed pensions for everybody, and these are absolutely wrong calculations. Ooh. I thusly got fired. And then they proceeded to blackmail me in the industry for 7 years, and after that, I couldn't find a job anywhere.
1: Wow.
2: Lou, that is horrible.
1: That's some shady business right there.
2: How
1: sounds
2: do people
1: like
2: sleep at night?
1: I don't know. Sounds like Lou was trying to be honest, and that was not what the company wanted.
2: No kidding.
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4: Go!
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1: The big topic of conversation here in this province is the booze ban, because we know that Donald Trump and his administration, they do not like the fact that we have taken U.S. alcohol off of our shelves. And it's become quite contentious, and it's a reason why we're getting hit with those 50% tariffs. Now, Prime Minister Mark Carney says he's spoken to U.S. President Donald Trump. That was after the announcement on Monday. He spoke to him, it sounds like, yesterday. And the two leaders, I guess, have agreed to ramp up trade discussions in the wake of the latest threat from our southern neighbors. And so Carney said yesterday, I spoke with President Trump earlier. We agreed to intensify negotiations in the coming weeks, and the team and myself look forward to doing that. Now, part of that conversation, of course, will be what do we do with the booze ban? Mark Carney, the PM, says provinces will decide when U.S. booze returns to Canadian shelves. Now, it sounds like each province, I should say each province, but there's other provinces that have a different take than Premier Doug Ford. So this is Doug Ford. This is what Saskatchewan Premier Scott Moe said. And he thinks the feds will eventually put pressure on province to bring back booze.
12: That the federal government has asked some premiers to remove their booze bans, is that your understanding?
18: I expect that ask to be coming.
12: Do you think it has already been made, though? The way you phrase that...
18: Hasn't been made of Saskatchewan, because we're in a different situation, obviously.
1: So Saskatchewan, they have put the U.S. alcohol back on the shelves, along with Alberta. And he went on to say that, listen, Americans are our biggest trading partners, and so that's why that decision was made.
18: Americans represent 26% of global GDP. You know, they're a significant part of the GDP on Earth, and it's they're very closely geographically aligned with us. I would say they have been our largest trading partner for the entirety of our time. I would say they will continue to be into the future. The relationship, the trade relationship that Canada has with the United States of America is a significant and our most important trade relationship. It's much larger than any current or previous or coming administration, and it's much larger than any president or prime minister. And we need to keep our eye on that as Canadians.
1: So that was Saskatchewan's Premier Scott Moe. Now, Doug Ford, the Premier of Ontario, very different take on this. This is what he said about yesterday. This is what he said yesterday, arguing that Ontario is taking the biggest hit from tariffs.
19: It can't always be Ontario. It has to be a Team Canada approach. And that's my message to my great friends, my Premier friends, that we have to be united. As I always say, united we stand, divided we fall. Who's not carrying their weight? It just seems like Ontario is always out there, no matter if it's electricity or if it's alcohol or anything else. In manufacturing, Ontario's getting hurt the most in these tariffs. Right across the... No, it's not because of the alcohol ban. This is a broader issue of tariffs right across the board. You know, he wants to continue threatening, and he's nothing but a bully. That's all he is. And you have to stand up to the bullies in the schoolyard, or they end up taking your lunch money. And we are going to continue fighting like we've never fought before.
1: All right. So what are your thoughts on this? This is also our news poll question of the day. Should the provinces lift their ban on selling American alcohol in order for Canada to get a trade agreement with the United States? What do you think? Do you have thoughts on this? Should we go no? Should we do the Doug Ford road and say, hey, listen, these guys are bullying us. We need to have a tactic here in order to negotiate with tariffs. Or are you feeling more like Saskatchewan Premier Scott Moe saying these are our biggest trading partners and I don't know, we will, help them out in this or remove them or make sure we put them back on our shelves in order to appease the United States? This is what I'm curious about, is if the province does lift the ban on alcohol, if Doug Ford says, okay, yeah, sure, we'll lift the ban. First of all, I would like to get something for that in return, I think, you know, in terms of negotiations. But the other thing is, are we mad enough to still not buy American booze? Like, you know, I wonder if we go, okay, bring the American alcohol back in. Will our restaurants run around and put that back on their menus? Will people go to the LCBO? Some people, of course, will. But I think that there's a lot of people that are angry enough to go, no, I'm walking past that aisle.
20: Yeah, I think the damage has already been done. Like, we've had this for how long now? And people adapt pretty quickly. And so you're drinking something local, or you've just given up that kind of spirit or wine altogether.
1: Yeah, like, even if it came back to Ontario, I would not order that at a restaurant. I would not order American alcohol, at a bar. And I certainly wouldn't go to the LCBO and purchase it. So I don't know. I do feel for our politicians, and I have said this throughout the entire process. You know, this is a very challenging situation, a very challenging time of history that we are currently in right now. And I do feel like whether you're on the conservative side or liberal side, politicians are making opinions and decisions based on what they believe is the best direction for Canada. We don't have to agree with them, and I guess our job is to be critical of them. But at least we have that going for us. I feel like we have a group of politicians here who do care. I will say that. I feel that way. Even the premiers, they met yesterday virtually with the prime minister. They're going to meet again today in person on Prince Edward Island. And it does seem like, although there's different opinions in ways, they all want us to come out. I shouldn't say unscathed. I don't even know if we're there anymore. But, you know, come out with a better outcome. Message here from Darlene saying, Scott and Danielle are traitors. Never give in to a bully. I'd rather pay more for stuff than give in to Trump. Another message here from P1 Carol saying, Meg, not necessarily being mad, but also trying to hurt them as we have been. I'm not entirely sure what you're trying to, Meg, not necessarily being mad, but also trying to hurt them as we have been. Yeah, if you could maybe clarify that text message, P1 Carol, that would be great. Message from Trevor here saying, let's talk about the dollar amount that we're paying to store this alcohol. What a joke, seriously. Yeah, I think it was $8 million that the Ontario government has spent to store this alcohol. I'm not sure why they're sitting on it so long, because other provinces, they've sold it. The money went to charity. I believe it was Nova Scotia that did that. Another message here saying, Canadian liquor doesn't compare to American. An example is Tito's. Yeah, Americans are very good at alcohol, obviously. I think that's why the U.S. administration is so upset with what Ontario and other provinces have done. But hey, listen, we've got a lot of stuff right here, even in Windsor, Essex, that I have no problem consuming over American alcohol. Another message here from Denise. Good for Doug. I stand behind him 100%. Give them an inch, they'll take a mile. We need to stand up to Trump. What a sad time for everybody. Yeah, it really does feel odd. We're just in such a weird time, and I really hope that, you know, hopefully a few years from now, we're back in a better place. It might take that long. It might take longer.
21: Hey, we're getting lots of good feedback on the poll question for today.
1: Okay.
21: Should the provinces lift their ban on selling American alcohol in order for Canada to get a trade agreement with the U.S. Took a peek in, over 700 responses already to our poll question. 84% are saying no. George is on the line. George, what's your take on this?
22: Well, you know, the reality is we're biting off our nose to spite our own face. Taking the politics out of it, the United States is our biggest trade partner, always has been, always will be. We have no trade with anybody except for the United States. You know, this thing about the booze, yeah, you know what, it's a small thing. It's a thorn in the side. But you also have to realize, if China or Russia ever decided to, come across the Pacific or over the North and take over Canada, who would have to protect us? We have no military. I was just reading a CBC story that we're going to spend another $1 billion to keep the one 40-year-old submarine we have working. We have millions of miles of coastline, and we have one submarine. Like, this is ridiculous. You know what? Carney has to man up, make a deal. Look at that. Clown Trudeau destroyed this country over 10 years. You know, we're a country in decline. You know, 12 years ago, we were one of the best countries in the world. We are weak. The world knows it. And that stupid deal that he made with China to bring those cars in, like, that's ridiculous.
1: Okay.
22: The only automotive business we've ever had has been with the United States and with Japan.
1: Thank you for your time, George.
21: That's some good takes there from George.
1: Yes.
21: He's got a point.
1: And sorry to cut him off. I just want to go to Joe really quickly, because we do have somebody else on the line before we cut for news. Joe, what are your thoughts?
0: Meg, Paul, are you guys Canadian?
1: Yes. Well,
21: okay. No. I'm a permanent resident. I hold a U.S. passport, but go ahead.
0: Now, I think George that was just on there, I think he's running an American flag on the front of his house. If you're not going to be a Canadian, you're not going to back your prime minister and your premier. You have to. The people of Canada have to say, no, we had enough of you, Mr. Trump. We're not buying your stuff until you straighten out your act. And it's the premier and the prime minister cannot do it by themselves. We have to elbows up and stay elbows up.
21: Okay, thanks, Joe. And let's be honest here. The only reason the bans are in place are because of the initial tariffs that were put in place by the Trump administration.
1: Yeah. We were smooth sailing. Prior.
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33: And now the forecast from the AM 800 Weather Center. This evening, clear sky with fog patches developing overnight, down to 20 or 68 for the low. Tomorrow, mainly cloudy, 40% chance of showers with risk of a thunderstorm. High of 30, feeling like 38 or 100 Fahrenheit. Tomorrow evening, clouds, 40% chance of showers, down to 19 or 66. And Monday, a mix of sun and cloud with scattered showers and a high 30 or 86 Fahrenheit.
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1: Trump is threatening new 50% tariffs on Canadian exports right now. And joining me this morning is Ian Lee, who's an associate professor from Sprott School of Business. I saw him all across different networks yesterday responding to the news that came out of the United States, and he joins us live this morning. Good morning, Ian.
5: Good morning, Meg.
1: All right, just for our listeners, if they're just tuning in now. So, yeah, new tariffs of 50% came out kind of the blue. And there's a number of things included in this. Some of those things do not include, potash and some of the more important things to the United States. I guess my first question for all of this is, will these new tariffs even hold up? I know they were imposed tariffs because of discrimination using a certain act. Will they even hold up?
5: I think that what Trump is doing, and I'm not here to defend Trump because I don't agree with anything he's doing. I don't agree with tariffs. I've supported every free trade agreement since 1988. And tariffs are the antithesis of free trade. Free trade takes tariffs off. So I want to say that because so people won't send me hate email saying I'm a lover of Donald Trump or something.
1: Okay.
5: I'm trying to understand him. I think he's crazy like a fox. I think he knows exactly what he's doing. He's not a nice man. He's willing to use power very, very aggressively and without consequence. So he has an agenda. He wants us to compromise, Canada to compromise on certain things that the American government has not liked for over a third of a century. If one reads the U.S. Trade Report, tabled in Congress every year, going back to the Clinton years, they have a list of irritants, they call them. One of them is supply management. I'm not going to go into all the list. There's a list there. It's not secret. And he is very clear. He wants us to compromise. And so we are not even at the table right now. Mexico's at the table to be discussing. And the Chinese are negotiating with the Canadian government, the American government. So are the Europeans. I mean, my goodness, even the Iranians are. We're the only country in the world that says, no, we can't negotiate with Donald Trump because we don't trust him. There's no one else that says that, you know. And so he is using these tariffs very strategically. And he said, look, 30 days before they kick in. So he's sent a shot across our bow, and we have 30 days to get serious. And I know Canadians don't like to hear this because they say, stand up to the bully, you know, punch him in the face, stand him, you know. This is not about a high school football game. We have to take these seriously and get there to the table like the Mexicans and the Chinese and the other countries of the world and start negotiating. And yes, that means we're going to have to compromise and give some things up. That's what you do when you have negotiations between labor and management. I'm unionized, by the way, at Carleton. And I've been involved in the past. I've seen this up close. And this goes on in treaty negotiations. And so we're going to have to decide, are our emotions going to drive the process, or are we going to be much more strategic like the Chinese, like the Europeans, and like the Mexicans?
1: Okay, so you have a very different opinion, perhaps, than Premier Doug Ford, who posted on X yesterday that if these tariffs proceed, Canada should respond tariff for tariff, dollar for dollar. And you're saying that is not the way to go here. I'm assuming you're saying we should not retaliate against this.
5: I think that is the worst possible solution of all the solutions in dealing with Trump. Why? This has been studied to death. Big country, very big country economically, in a trade war with a small country. The U.S. is $32 trillion GDP, largest in the world, way bigger, only $20 trillion, and China's huge. We are $2 trillion, $2 trillion and a bit. And these studies have shown that if you get into a trade war between a very large economy and a very small economy, the small economy gets crushed. And we've seen that over and over. There is this idea out there, starting with Premier Ford, that we are somehow equivalent in strength and power and size as the U.S. This is delusional on steroids. I've been studying the stats and the data. And for those who say you're just in the ivory tower, I have crossed the American border in my lifetime probably 600 times. I've been there five times this year in 2026. I've been to every major American city. I've studied their GDP. I've studied their industries. They are the most productive economy in the world, whether we like it or not. And so we have to decide if we're going to pivot away and say we're going to deal with somebody else halfway around the world called Europe or China, or are we going to develop a trade agreement with some compromises with the U.S. that is in our national interest. One more quick thing, Meg. What terrifies me, and I'm saying this as a Canadian born and raised here, I've got two children and two grandchildren. And what terrifies me is if we don't do a deal, what's going to happen? We're already seeing it. Capital, investment, businesses are going to leave this country. They're going to go to the States. It's not the particular tariff on a particular industry. It creates massive uncertainty in the country, and more businesses are, and the studies are, the surveys are showing this, companies are saying, you know what? I think I'm going to move to the States and get inside the tariff borders, the tariff walls, where some of our best and brightest are young kids coming out of IT and Waterloo. They're moving to the States. And so we have to start thinking much more strategically instead of emotionally, like Premier Ford.
1: Okay, Ian, how do you prevent him from absolutely steamrolling over us? Because I think he would love to do that. Like, how do you make sure that he wants to win? That's his ultimate goal. Yes. Do you just give that to him?
5: No, I mean, I've never bought this argument that if one side you compromise, then the other side loses. In any negotiation, you give something up to get something else. There's things the Americans want from us. It's crystal clear. And no, they're not going to invade us. For 150 years, they've been using money. They are a capitalist country, everybody. They buy our oil. They buy our trees. They buy our potash. There's things they want. They want our critical minerals because we've got massive amounts of critical minerals. Where we have I'm writing a book right now with Larry O'Brien. For the last 60 years, we've made a huge mistake in our country at the national level. We've said resources are bad, they're dirty, they're low tech, we don't want to do it. So we put all kinds of restrictions on mining, on oil and gas, but the world wants our resources. The Japanese have said so very publicly, so have the Europeans, the German chancellor came here. We want your LNG. What did we do? We blocked the development of resources, put great restrictions on mining, oil, gas, which would allow us to diversify and become less dependent on the United States and Donald Trump. So the solution, the way forward, is to become less dependent by diversification, which means all this talk about, you know, we got to block pipelines and we can't exploit our resources. This is part of our own problem. We have been shooting ourselves in our own foot for years, which has created a much greater dependency on the U.S. that allows someone like a Trump to do the things to us that he's done.
1: Mm-hmm. Okay, I could go on. I have one more question for you. Flavio Volpe, who is the Auto Parts Association head, he's saying, I heard him on a number of interviews yesterday, yes, that, you know, we shouldn't panic over Trump's new tariffs. Do you feel that way, or are you, like, ringing the alarm bells?
5: No, we shouldn't panic. First off, we got 30 days. And that's a lot of time because when I say a lot of time, we know what the issues are. We know what the weaknesses are. We know what the Americans want. This is not a secret. Okay. They've been publishing their list, for literally going back to the Clinton years, a third of a century ago. So what we've got to do, we need leadership at the top to say, no, Premier Ford, we are not going to blow up our country just out of petty spite because you're angry at Donald Trump or any premier is angry at Donald Trump. We've got to be much more strategic, like the Mexican government that is at the table and has been at the table as I speak. Good God, the Iranian Republican Guard are negotiating with Donald Trump. And yet in Canada, our elites are saying, oh, no, we can't negotiate with Donald Trump. He's not reliable. He's not trustworthy. We're the only country in the world that says that. We're the only country in the world that says that. And so we've got to negotiate. Yes, we're going to have to give up some things like supply management, I believe, which only protects 8,500 dairy farmers. And so to get a deal. And so, yes, we can. I'm not alarmist. I'm only alarmist if we refuse to say we've got to go to the table and we've got to start negotiating. Now, if we say that, like Premier Ford is saying, then we are going to be in very deep trouble because we're a very small country and they're the largest economy on planet Earth.
1: All right. Well, thank you so much for a very spirited conversation. I really appreciate it. That is Ian Lee, Associate Professor, Sprott School of Business. That is his take on what has happened over the past 24 hours and how the country should proceed forward.
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0: Yep, they called it Puppy Love. 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
1: Nick,
0: everywhere. What?
1: Nick, we're in 100 countries.
0: Yeah.
1: We are reaching 100 countries, millions of people, and this show is like on fire, folks, because of you. Thank you so, so much.
0: That's right. Let's put out some fires.
2: All rise. Totally Useless Information Court is now in session.
3: This is Totally Useless Law Information with Nick and Roy.
4: Objection.
3: Overruled.
0: All right, then. The British call their cops bobbies.
1: Mm.
0: Yeah. So 19th century British.
1: And Kens.
0: No, not Barbie. Bobby.
1: Oh, Bobbies.
0: Bobby.
1: Bobbies. Yeah,
0: Bobbies. 19th century British bobbies were reinforced. They wore reinforced top hats as part of their 1829 uniform. And you know what? I was there and I had it fitted. I beat you to it. See? Which were specifically designed to be strong enough to stand on for them to look over walls and through windows. They used to stand on their hats.
1: The hat was metal plated hat?
0: These top hats offered head protection and helped increase officer visibility before the iconic helmet was introduced in 1863.
1: So it was a top hat.
0: A top hat that was reinforced.
1: Right, and they had reinforced crotches on their tuxedo pants as well. Wearing a top hat. What cop wears a top hat, Nick?
0: Really classy ones.
1: They say, excuse me, can we please come into your house?
0: That's right. You ask politely, go right in.
1: Are they lawyers, Nick, or are they doctors? Now, I happen to know this one for a fact.
0: All right.
1: But lawyers in the United States especially, but in a lot of countries, are doctors. Did you know that?
0: No. Well, that's why laugh, and learn. I mean, we even learn on our own show.
1: My son graduated. And you have to graduate from an accredited law school with what's called a Juris Doctorate degree.
0: Oh, okay.
1: So you are considered a you've got a doctorate in law.
0: All right. Very good. Excellent.
1: There you go. So they are lawyers and doctors, I guess.
0: As you're driving along, you hear sirens, police sirens all the time.
5: Well, that's let me adjust my top hat.
0: Well, that's the European one, but you know the sirens in North America are slightly different. The police car sirens, they alternate between high frequency sounds, around 2400 hertz, which is quite piercing because it hurts your eardrums. They're recognizable tones and lower frequencies for penetration.
1: Hello, Bobby.
0: Modern low-frequency rumbler sirens used at intersections produce deeper tones, often at 182 to 400 hertz.
1: Yeah, you know that, right? Because they go, wah, and then they go, ah.
0: Exactly. Wah. But in general, thank you for that. Most sirens operate
1: then they go, wah, and we use no sound effects here. This is all coming from our mouths.
0: Yeah, well, years ago, years and years and years ago, they used to call the Foley method, right? So it was Foley. Right. They used to use different objects. For example, they used to use halved-out coconuts for the sounds of galloping horses.
1: Yeah, and we here use Nick's head.
0: Right.
1: It's like an empty cavern.
0: And I think they used to use like a sheet of like metal for them
1: to
0: replicate thunder. Yeah.
1: Yeah.
0: Exactly.
1: Remember we had it on our show? They stole his thunder.
0: They stole his thunder.
1: That term is because the guy, they stole the sound effect.
0: It's 100, in case you're wondering how many decibels it is, 110 to 120 decibels.
1: The sirens from a...
0: Yes.
1: From an emergency vehicle?
0: 110 to 120 decibels. So you can hear it.
1: That's a lot.
0: It is. Yep. Well, you got to hear it.
1: Yeah. The first actual dedicated laws, meaning laws on the books, so to speak, dated back to an ancient civilization of Mesopotamia.
0: Hmm. Okay.
1: Now, I actually knew this one, which Mesopotamia was basically modern-day Iran and Iraq. The Mesopotamian people would become Persia, Persian people of Persia, which still was Iran and Iraq.
0: Yep.
1: But during the Mesopotamian reign, Hammurabi, He made what he called Hammurabi's Code in 1754 BCE, which of course is 1754 before Christ. Almost 2,000 years before Christ.
0: Right.
1: This guy made a set of laws and punishments. Kill somebody, you get killed.
0: There you go.
1: Steal something, cut off his hand.
0: Right.
1: Very common sense. You covet thy neighbor's wife, you lose your thumb.
0: You're coveted.
1: You get coveted.
0: Yeah. Using your thumb, you're doing it all wrong.
1: Yeah.
0: You have to, this one I call, you have to know when to fold them. In Japan, police often use specialized compact bicycles, sometimes referred to as part of the B unit in cities like Kyoto, to navigate narrow, crowded urban areas and crack down on traffic violations. These bikes are designed for agility in dense environments, allowing officers to interact directly with cyclists. They're foldable, even proving more effective than patrol cars in congested grid-like streets. So you don't have to know when to fold them.
1: All right. Plus, you know, the Japanese police officers are the ones with the rather large calves.
0: Yes.
1: Holy mackerel, they bike around.
0: Yeah.
1: Can you just imagine it?
0: Yeah.
1: Oh, that's not good. Yep. California, Nick, yes. Home of the ever popular loony bins.
0: Right, yes. We have loonies up here in Canada.
1: Thank you to all the listeners in California.
0: Yeah.
1: California has an extremely important law. This is an alert for our listeners.
0: Hello.
1: It's called the No Nuclear Weapons Law. This is actually a law in California.
0: Okay.
1: You cannot manufacture, maintain, or own a nuclear weapon. They talk about it like it's a dog.
0: Right, yeah, exactly.
1: you can't manufacture it. Why would you?
0: Right.
1: You can't maintain it.
0: No.
1: But I would hope that somebody who manufactured one would maintain it. That would be nice.
0: Yeah.
1: And you can't use it, Nick. So this is the California No Nuclear Weapons Law. Have these people lost their minds?
0: It's all the uranium they're inhaling. Have you ever been subjected to a lie detector test? Polygraph?
1: You know, Nick, my wife does it to me all the time. She looks directly in my eyes.
0: What a question to ask somebody. Have you ever taken a lie detector test? No. Have it? Never.
1: I actually have not taken a lie detector
0: Well, early...
1: test. Although I have put my hand on a Bible and been put under oath.
0: Okay, that's different. Well, I guess...
1: I consider a lie detector because
0: it is.
1: You shouldn't lie.
0: Can we go down the rabbit hole quickly before we get to my fact?
1: You can go down any hole you want.
0: Well, as a matter of fact... Well, speaking of which, that was my teaser. How big is the hole inside a CD? So the term testify, and we're in law, so this fits. The term testify comes from the Roman times, because instead of a Bible before the Bible, because it was still being written, I guess, they used to grab the male's genitals, their testicles, and they would swear on their testicles, and then they would lose them if they lied. So they were testifying.
1: Yeah. I guess that's the so you're going to court. Well, have a ball.
0: Yeah, or two. Early lie detectors, particularly those developed in the 1920s, refined in the 1930s, indeed measured sweaty hands as a key indicator of stress.
1: Mm-hmm.
0: This component is known as galvanic skin response, or GSR.
1: Well, the Romans had a very similar thing. It was a sweaty ball.
0: They did.
1: Oh, this guy's lying.
0: So they use sensors to measure increased perspiration on the palms or fingers. Now, right. A polygraph, often incorrectly referred to as a lie detector test, is a pseudoscientific device or procedure that measures and records several physiological indicators, blood pressure, pulse, respiration, and skin conductivity. While a person is asked to answer a series of questions, that's not as accurate as someone who's sweating, they got something to hide.
1: Yeah, that's one of my favorite songs. Sue, Sue, Sue to you.
0: Yes. Doctor.
1: Colorado, Nick.
0: Yes.
1: The state that first introduced marijuana for everyone.
0: Speaking of marijuana, coming up on our mailbag, I have someone who's asking a question about marijuana on Totally Useless Information with Nick and Roy.
1: Colorado is doing real fine with that. All the young kids driving cars, you know, working at your local McDonald's. You order a hamburger, you get yourself a couple of McNuggets.
0: Right.
1: But anyway, Colorado introduced a law. Mm-hmm. It is very important, Nick, what I consider an important tidbit of jurisprudence, Nick.
0: Yes, okay.
1: The no catapulting law.
0: Okay.
1: Now, you heard that right. It's illegal. It is totally illegal. It's not illegal to have a catapult.
0: Okay.
1: But it is damn illegal to use it, Nick.
0: Right.
1: You cannot use a catapult. Okay. You'd think that in Colorado, they'd want to get higher.
0: Yes.
1: Nope, no catapults, Nick.
0: Yeah, when they realize
1: that is the stupidest law I've ever heard.
0: Well, they went head over heels just to talk about it.
1: And then they actually defined it. You can own a catapult, but you can't use it.
0: Right.
1: Kind of like,
0: you can use it as a lawn ornament, maybe. Right. You might have pink flamingos in your lawns in Florida, but in Colorado, they have catapults.
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20: And now the forecast from the AM 800 Weather Center. This evening, clear sky with fog patches developing overnight, down to 20 or 68 for the low. Tomorrow, mainly cloudy, 40% chance of showers with risk of a thunderstorm. High of 30, feeling like 38 or 100 Fahrenheit. Tomorrow evening, clouds, 40% chance of showers, down to 19 or 66. And Monday, a mix of sun and cloud with scattered showers and a high 30 or 86 Fahrenheit.
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21: 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Totally Useless Information with Nick and Roy continues. 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
1: Now, can we tell the listeners?
0: Yes.
1: About the birthday messages. Now, I think you guys got to get a few months out on these birthday messages, because we're getting backed up on these where we can't actually take them. So if you have somebody, like right now, if you have somebody for August, September, October, November, do it now. Go on nickandroy.com, type on the Nick and Roy store, put birthday message in there. Because, again, we're getting booked up really fast. These are becoming super popular. It's a great, great gift. It's so easy to do. You don't have to get off your chair. And you'll look like the superstar that, especially if somebody has everything. If you say that, then go to nickandroy.com, type on the Nick and Roy store. Just click on it, and you'll see a sample. You can listen to it. It's fantastic.
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22: Down the garden path. With Nick and Roy.
0: Isn't she lovely? Mother nature.
1: She sounds like she's in Colorado.
0: Catapulting sounds over like the over
1: she
0: the
1: catapulted
0: show.
1: In.
0: Yeah, she did.
1: Scientists have found it, Nick.
0: They have. Great.
1: What did they find? They found that plants are communicating with other plants.
0: Oh. Okay. Mm-hmm.
1: And you know how they do it, Nick?
0: How?
1: Through their roots.
0: Oh, okay.
1: They send out a chemical signal through their roots to tell other plants of things that may be happening, like dry soil, or that insects are getting hungry and eating the roots.
0: Right.
1: So they do send out a chemical base to communicate with other plants.
0: So have you ever heard a plant talk on the phone?
1: No.
0: Do you know, during those conversations, do you know why plants never argue? Because they always
1: Nick?
0: Because they always try to keep things rooted in good conversations. Thank you.
1: That's really bad.
0: Here's something well polished. Victorian gardeners and household staff.
1: Like your head.
0: Frequency. Yes. You know, if I turn my head a certain, like 22 degrees towards the sun, you can see Australia.
1: Yeah, and I can also get blinded.
0: Hey, you can also cook a steak. Victorian gardeners and household staff frequently polished apples to enhance their appearance. They use soft cloths to remove the natural cloudy or dusty powdery wax that developed on the fruit after they were picked. The process made the fruit appear shinier and more attractive or respectable, because you always need a respectable apple when you're giving it away.
1: Or you got to shine them up, Nick, like the Romans used to do to the people that testified after they were done.
0: Yes. So when you had them on display in fruit bowls or in the early 20s.
1: What, the Roman thing?
0: No, the fruit bowls.
1: You display yours in the apples. Fruit bowl?
0: No, the apples.
1: That's disgusting, Nick. Oh,
0: and
1: the apples.
0: In the 19th or early 20th century, the tradition of presenting a polished apple to your teacher.
1: Ah,
0: there you go.
1: We went through that on the show.
0: We did. Yep.
1: Mm-hmm. Here's my teaser.

0: capitalism a long time ago.
1: So when now you do have living down in Florida, you have a lot of lawns and you've owned lawns in your day, you know, lots of.
0: Yes. So my lawn is perfect, Nick.
1: And
0: it
1: you
0: really
1: use,
0: is.
1: And you use a lawnmower, don't you?
0: I don't use anything anymore. The grass is cut for me.
1: Okay, pre-cut grass, just like in Colorado. The first mechanical lawnmower was patented in 1830 by Edwin Budding. He was inspired by
0: a machine. That was a rather good name for a horticultural.
1: It was. Budding. Yes,
0: Mr.
1: he was.
0: Budding.
1: He was a budding inventor. And so he was inspired by a machine used to trim the nap from woven cloth. He realized that a similar rotating cylinder of blades could be used to cut grass evenly. He also realized that if this mechanism were mounted in a wheeled frame, it could effectively crop or shear the vegetable surface of lawns.
0: And he sold it to the Romans to take care of the people that lied on his stand.
1: That's right.
0: And they come closer.
1: And they named the apparatus Eunuch.
0: Eunuch, the old eunuch grass cutter.
1: Yes.
0: Scientists, Nick, we're not going to name them. Scientists have found some plants in the alpine and tundra mountains. We are talking about regions where it is extremely, extremely cold and there's very little water, but very, very, very cold. And in these frigid temperatures, they've found that these plants have adopted by evolution, they send a protein through the plant which acts just like antifreeze in a car. The plant does not freeze because of the chemical compound that it adds to the liquid or the H2O in its, you know, basic plant body so that it will not freeze. Isn't that crazy?
1: I love that. That's pretty cool.
0: Me too. Yeah.
1: I don't know where you are in terms of gardening. I don't know. Are you a green thumb?
0: You know, Nick, I'm going to tell you right now. I'm going to send you pictures right after the show. My granddaughter and my wife planted these little wildflower seeds into the thing, and they did a cute thing, and they put a little marker on it. If you see these beautiful plants now, and they're about to flower, but we're really gardening now at this point. We have parsley, oregano, rosemary,
1: nice.
0: Thyme.
1: Great.
0: Rosemary and thyme. But we have spearmint and we have all kinds of stuff and flowers, of course.
1: Yeah. Now, you know, you need some fertilizer in order for you to cultivate this beautiful garden that you have.
0: Yeah.
1: Have I got the perfect fertilizer for you? Worm poop.
0: The old worm pooper.
1: Yeah.
0: It's, you know, it's annoying, though, to hold them over the place.
1: Yeah, are they potty trained? Are your worm?
0: It's also very embarrassing to the worm, Nick. You know, it's not a nice sight.
1: Worm castings or vermicompost are considered one of the richest natural fertilizers on Earth.
0: You know, I've seen it. I've seen it in the nursery.
1: Okay.
0: It's like little cylinders, like. They're very micro. They're small.
1: They're like little pellets, right? So, which is interesting.
0: They look like little cylinders almost.
1: Cylinder?
0: Like,
1: okay.
0: I guess that's how it comes out of the worm.
1: Well, just like the wombat. The wombat, as we learned here, listen, laugh, and learn on the show, wombats poop in the
0: cubes.
1: Exactly.
0: Cubes. So, just like Nick.
1: Hey, you know what? At work here, I work in a cubicle. Gee, I wonder.
0: Yeah, Nick's not a wombat. He's just batty.
1: Right. So the rich natural fertilizers on Earth because they are nutrient-based. It's a water-soluble superfood for soil that immediately is available to plants without risk of burning. At the end of the product of organic matter broken down by earthworms, these castings act as both a soil conditioner and a slow-release fertilizer. So you can even save some money here.
0: No, it's really good.
1: Yeah.
0: Worms are great for the soil too. They aerate the soil. I mean, they're good.
1: I guess that we had on our show.
0: You can catch a hell of a fish too.
1: Well, you can. Yes, we had a guest on our show, Mark Cullen, a couple of years ago now, I think, and he always said that earthworms are your garden's best friend.
0: Oh, isn't that nice?
1: Nice, yeah.
0: An oak tree, Nick.
1: Yes.
0: Doesn't just get one of our birthday messages on its 20th birthday.
1: No. Or a yellow ribbon. Tree. Or a yellow ribbon wrapped around it, but go on.
0: No, but an oak tree gets a special gift on its 20th birthday. Do you know what that is, Nick?
1: Oh, no. What is

0: they get?
1: It gets to propagate.
0: Oh, okay.
1: Oak trees take 20 years before they produce acorns.
0: How many
1: acorns? Once the acorns, then the acorns fall onto the ground and impregnate the soil, so to speak, and right. they get offspring. But it takes 20 years for them to propagate. Nick, it took 50.
0: I was going to say, it took me quite a few years before I...
1: He's been propagating a lot since.
0: I'm going to talk to you about...
1: Me, I propagated so early, I can't propagate anymore.
0: No, exactly. He's run out of propagation.
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0: I'm going to talk to you about naked pine trees.
1: Ooh.
0: Pine trees are considered gymnosperms, a term that literally translates from the ancient Greek to mean naked seen. Unlike angiosperms, which are flowering plants that enclose their seeds into an ovary or fruit, gymnosperms produce seeds that are unenclosed.
1: Nick's from the non-heriosperm.
0: No, exactly. We might should go to our website, nickandroy.com. 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And you can
1: For free.
0: And you can get
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0: 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We had a former premier of Ontario subscribe recently to the newsletter, and she wrote... back the first day she got it, she goes, "Oh my God, what a great way to start my day." And I said, "Oh, thank you very much." So where do you go?
1: NickandRoy.com.
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0: So let me get right to my teaser.
1: Mm-hmm.
0: The center hole of a standard compact disc. Now, I think compact discs are pretty much obsolete or they're outdated, but some people still have
1: CDs. Used to sell them at my shows.
0: Oh, of your music?
1: They stopped selling because people don't, and people ask from time to time. They're usually like 85.
0: Right, yeah.
1: Hey, you got any compact discs?
0: What Roy's referring to is...
1: Put your teeth back in, you son.
0: Yeah, but they came to see your show. And by the way, if you are in the southwest part of Florida, go to another website, which is musicbyroy.com. You can find out where and when he's performing, so you can ask for those compact discs. This just in from southwest Florida. Man yells at clouds. The center hole of a standard compact disc or DVD or Blu-ray disc is 15 millimeters in diameter.
1: 15 millimeters.
0: Which was, and you're wondering, well, how did they come up with that? Well, it was chosen based on the size of a Dutch 10-cent coin.
1: Oh,
0: the former
1: that
0: head,
1: was a good pick. Huh?
0: It was. Well, Joop Sinju, the former head of audio development at Philips, a Dutch company, was one of the founding fathers of the CD, stated that the decision was made during research and development phase when he put a 10-cent coin on a table and decided that should be the size, because this was one of the fastest decisions made during development because it was convenient and readily available.
1: The father of theoretical computing, Nick. Theoretical computing and artificial intelligence. Okay. He is the father of that.
0: Okay.
1: His name? And is three. That makes him important.
0: Yes.
1: Alan Matheson Turing.
0: Okay.
1: Alan Matheson Turing.
0: Mm-hmm.
1: Okay. He also invented the Turing machine, which is one of the earliest true theoretical computers. Not to be mistaken with Nick, who is not AI, he has no intelligence.
0: Yes.
1: But this guy is really the father, Alan Matheson Turing.
0: Wonderful.
1: We say that a lot so that people remember.
0: Well, remember. They will
1: it's
0: remember.
1: It's just a nice thing. As you hear my antiquated paper turn.
0: It's all right. It still works. You get paper cuts. So we've all used this. We use it to connect various devices. Bluetooth technology.
1: Yes.
0: We've heard of that, right? Bluetooth headphones, Bluetooth speakers.
1: I do use it a lot.
0: Bluetooth technology, even though it's modern, recent for since the late 1997, actually. It was named after the 10th century Viking king Harald Bluetooth Gormson.
1: Really?
0: Who united Denmark and Norway. Proposed
1: That's a
0: by,
1: good one, folks. Write that down.
0: So Bluetooth technology is named after the 10th century Viking king Harald Bluetooth Gormson. Proposed by Intel engineer Jim Kardach in 1997, the name symbolizes the technology's goal of uniting devices similar to how the king united Scandinavian tribes.
1: Now, if he only had a toothbrush, they wouldn't have called him Bluetooth.
0: Right, but the logo of Bluetooth is a bind rune of his initials, H and B.
1: Oh.
0: There you go. So there you go. Once again, in case you just joined us, Bluetooth technology was named after the 10th century Viking King Harald Bluetooth Gormson.
1: I like that one a lot.
0: It's great. Love it.
1: In 2005, Sony did something brilliant and sinister.
0: What did they
1: At do? The same time. Yeah. It installed root kits.
0: Oh.
1: Not to be mistaken with the garden.
0: No.
1: Root kits.
0: Yes.
1: On 22 million computers in 2005.
0: Ooh.
1: It prevented the user from what they call ripping or downloading copyrighted music.
0: Mm-hmm.
1: So that not so that the in those 22 million computers, if you try to download or rip this music from the internet, it would stop you from doing it. But on top of it, it notified Sony not only that you were trying to do it, but what you were trying to do it on. So technically, in 2005, Sony invented the first true algorithm.
0: I love that one. That's great.
1: Isn't that crazy?
0: What you do in the piracy of your own home is your business.
1: That's right.
0: The 4 o'clock wake-up call. Have you ever woken up at 4 o'clock in the morning? But hold on.
1: You know,
0: on purpose. I'm not talking about when you have to get up to go to pee. At our age, right?
1: Beats changing the sheets, I'll tell you.
0: It does. Well, my alarm, because I work the morning show here in Toronto, which is News Talk 1010, part of the iHeartRadio Talk Network here, coast to coast in Canada, where you hear our show. My alarm goes off at 3:45 a.m. So basically, I get up the night before to go to work.
1: My watch doesn't even show that time.
0: But in 1787, American clockmaker Levi Hutchins of Concord, New Hampshire, invented the first mechanical alarm clock.
1: Mm.
0: It was genius, except he designed it to solely ring at 4 o'clock in the morning because he built it for his own personal use to wake him up for work. It did lack an adjustable setting, and it wasn't until 60 years later in 1847 that a patent for an adjustable alarm was created.
1: Remember on the show we had where people would pay people to wake them up?
0: Yeah.
1: They'd yell from the streets to wake them up?
0: I think what they call
1: this show, man, if you listen, we're 7 years now, guys. If you listen to the episodes on this show, you can't imagine what you learn. Nick and I are walking vessels of information.
0: Yeah. The Encyclopedia of Information, which one day maybe we will put it all together in a book. Maybe we'll create a board game. We're threatening all kinds of stuff so you can consume more totally useless information.
1: In 1960, a computer at NORAD, the Nuclear Command Center for the United States, it alerted and warned that the Soviet Union had launched a full-scale nuclear attack on North America.
0: Oh.
1: Can you imagine? Could you just imagine being in that room at NORAD and go, okay, the Soviets just launched. What do we do?
0: Yeah.
1: Thank God they checked it because it was a mistake in the early warning system. The system had sensed the moon rising. The system that they had is in place in Greenland, and it sensed the moon rising over Norway and thought it was an attack from the Soviet Union.
0: You type a lot on your phone using a keyboard, right? On your computer, and you often make a lot of mistakes, right?
1: No, I never make mistakes.
0: Sure. That's the first mistake by admitting that. Dean Hachimovich, a developer at Microsoft, invented autocorrect for Word 6.0. It was designed to help the, as he put it, fumble-fingered typists by automatically fixing common typos, like changing T-E-H to the, like T-H-E, people will spell it T-E-H.
1: Yeah, I know, but Nick, don't you have a problem with that thing fixing words sometimes?
0: Sometimes it's not correct. So,
1: yeah, and the sentence sounds like gibberish.
0: So, or sometimes correcting double capital letters based on a pre-programmed table. So it was Dean Hachimovich, the developer of Microsoft. Now, by the way, the first word...
1: I wouldn't know how to spell his name.
0: Yes, exactly. So the first word that was targeted for correction was, I guess in their view, the most misspelled typed word. The.
1: There.
0: No, the.
1: Oh, the?
0: T-H-E.
1: Oh, I figured there.
0: No.
1: T-H-E-R-E-I-R, right? And T-H-E-R.
0: No, that's a grammatical.
1: Wow, so the.
0: The.
1: Yeah, because you're going so fast, you.
0: Exactly.
1: You screw up. And right. It's a mental thing, too.
0: It is.
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28: And now the forecast from the AM 800 Weather Center. Clear sky for this evening with fog patches developing overnight, down to 20 or 68 for the low. Mainly cloudy tomorrow with a 40% chance of showers with risk of a thunderstorm, high 30, feeling like 38 or 100 Fahrenheit. Cloudy tomorrow evening with a 40% chance of showers, down to 19 or 66, and a high 30 or 86 Monday under a mix of sun and cloud with scattered showers across the region.
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0: For those of you who have written to us, thank you very much. We try to sort through them and find the ones that are most interesting and maybe that'll benefit the audience. Like this one, Jane from Rome, New York.
1: Dear
0: Nick and Roy, what can I say? I don't know. Tell us.
1: I had a Caesar salad in Rome, New York.
0: Did you? Confused the heck out of the chef. You guys are awesome. We don't miss
1: a... She knows us.
0: She does. Or does she? We don't miss a single episode. We download every single one. That's right, because not only are you listening to us here on the radio, but it is a podcast. You go to nickandroy.com, or you can go to Spotify
1: any
0: or anywhere.
1: Podcast. Yeah, any
0: You get
1: platform.
0: Your favorite podcast and favorite it. And don't forget to tell other people about it. It's really neat. Anyway, here's my question. A very good friend of mine, she says, uses municipal... Maybe I need some.
1: Medicinal.
0: Right. A very good friend of mine uses medicinal cannabis for her pains. Does she have pains when she listens to our show? I have to ask her.
1: Probably.
0: My hair hurts. She was telling me that not all marijuana plants produce the chemicals that make you high.
1: Right, the THC.
0: Can you verify this? Love, she writes, comma, your biggest fans.
1: Wow. She loves us, Nick.
0: So, yes, THC, which is the psychoactive compound. You know a little bit about this, and not to be funny, but, I mean, you've studied this stuff, right? Because you've taught some...
1: Yeah, biology, anatomy, physics.
0: So, yeah. THC, which causes the high. These are produced from the buds from female marijuana plants.
1: Yeah, the male plant is more or less like a hemp.
0: Right.
1: Well, type of
0: what did you call me?
1: My mailbag is a real interesting one.
0: Okay.
1: This is from Krill.
0: Krill.
1: K-R-I-L-L. Krill.
0: Interesting name.
1: From Ukraine.
0: Okay.
1: Now, here's the funniest part of all. I met Krill at a dinner party in Southwest Florida. Krill and his wife are from the Ukraine. He is a tanker boat driver. Drives these massive tanker boats that handle heavy machinery, like these massive excavators.
0: Is it a tankless job?
1: Yeah, it's a tankless job.
0: Go on.
1: Yeah. But Krill was talking to me, and we had this long conversation about, of course, Ukraine and the war and so on and so forth. And I said to him, you know, while you're on your boat, if you get the internet, and of course, I must use like Starlink or something. But anyway, so he is now a listener to the show. And of course, he wrote in his email that he loves our show. Shout out to Krill and his lovely wife. They were fantastic. They know how to party. Ukrainians know how to party. I don't even know how many bottles of wine we went through. It was amazing.
0: Wow.
1: And I said, do you guys drink vodka? And he was like, that's for the Russians.
0: Nastrovia. On the show today, we talked about law. We talked about computers. We went down the garden path. It's time for the news.
2: And now, from around the corner and around the world, this is TUI News.
0: A woman from Illinois filed a lawsuit against the singer Donny Osmond.
1: Oh, yeah, this is good. I wanted to know what happened here.
0: And a Las Vegas Strip casino after a lighted prop ball hit her in the back of the head, resulting in a retinal detachment in her right eye.
1: Oh, my God.
0: According,
1: she couldn't see the ball coming.
0: Well, no, this is after the fact. Yeah. So according to the lawsuit, she...
1: Which eye, left or right?
0: Does it say? Well, let me read on. Let's see what's going on here. So she attended the Osmond Show in 2024 at Harrah's Las Vegas, which is one of the people that's named.
1: Now she can't find her way home.
0: When she was, as they put it, forcefully hit in the back of the head by one of the oversized lighted balls that was thrown into the crowd.
1: Oh, okay. So they, you know what it was, Nick? I went to a concert and they had them. They had beach balls with lights in them.
0: Okay.
1: Yeah.
0: So
1: the people were just bouncing them all over the place.
0: So how heavy does that beach ball weigh?
1: The point is, it's pretty big. And if you don't know what's coming, I think she might have had retinal detachment beforehand.
0: Maybe. Well, let's see. The lawsuit claims that the lighted balls were intended to be thrown through the audience and were capable of causing injury to audience members upon forceful impact. It also notes it was difficult to see in the venue, as you said, right, due to the dimmed lighting. There are no adequate warnings, instructions, or safety measures regarding the balls communicated to Jilkowski or other audience members, according to the lawsuit.
1: I just envision something really cool, Nick.
0: Like what?
1: We make a beach ball with your face on it.
0: Yes.
1: It would be perfect because your head is so perfectly round.
0: Yeah, exactly. It's well lit.
1: Just put your face on it.
0: Yeah.
1: And people could punch it.
0: Not you.
1: I know I will.
0: Jilkowski sustained a traumatic retinal injury to her right eye. There we go. There's your answer. To her right eye.
1: Because we had to tell. Was it her dominant eye?
0: With her retinal?
1: She's the woman going around the cul-de-sac constantly.
0: In circles. God. She sustained this injury with retinal detachments, which required surgical intervention and resulted in a visual impairment. Injuries to her head and neck. So let's not, make fun of her. She was serious.
1: Yeah.
0: By the way, in case you're wondering, the detachment is the tissue at the back of the eye pulled from its usual spot. It can limit oxygen.
1: She would be the one in the crowd wearing the beret tilted to the side of a flat head.
0: <She does>. What this does is it
1: how much did she get, Nick? Do we know? Is an undisclosed amount she settled for?
0: She's asking for $15,000 in damages for
1: 15
0: past and future medical expenses.
1: No,
0: pain.
1: $15,000
0: in damages. That's all.
1: Donnie suffering. Has that in his pocket.
0: Yeah, just pocket lint. And lost wages. Well, she was in Las Vegas, which is sometimes referred to as lost wages.
1: $15,000.
0: That's what it
1: says,
0: man. Attorney's fees and costs and more.
1: No, attorney's fees, $15,000. You can't find any attorney to do anything. He can't write a letter for $15,000. That's ridiculous.
0: According to the NewsNow8.com.
1: News 8 now says $15,000.
0: According to the lawsuit, yeah. There you go.
1: She could have got more on a GoFundMe page.
0: Yeah. Go fund yourself.
1: Speaking of GoFundMe, anybody wants to send Nick and I money, just do it.
0: Exactly. Consider it mental impairment.
1: Yeah, for the mental cruelty.
0: Yeah. You know what? Yeah. Our retinals aren't injured. Our retinals aren't detached. It's our cranial that's detached.
1: Our brain's detached.
0: Cranial detached.
1: We definitely think alike.
0: We
1: do. It's just scary.
0: How about this?
1: Two brains could be this disformed.
0: Exactly. And these two brains put together this episode of Totally Useless Information with Nick and Roy. That's all the time we have today. But we will promise you that we will scour the internet far and wide to find more totally useless information just for you.
1: We will never take a break. We will never stop.
0: No.
1: We just keep doing it.
0: Yes.
1: No, thank you to everyone. Again, 100 countries is such a great, great accomplishment for us. We remember when we were looking for 100 views.
0: Right.
1: And so we are humbled by everyone doing this for us. Thank you so much. It makes us so happy to do it for you.
0: I'm Nick.
1: And I'm Roy.
0: Thanks for listening.
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10: From the National Newsroom of the Canadian Press, I'm Don Mitchell. A Canadian intern who had been working at a NATO facility in southwestern Belgium was arrested yesterday on suspicion of espionage and being a member of a criminal organization. A statement from prosecutors says prior to the arrest, the female suspect's home and her workplace at Supreme Headquarters Allied Powers Europe in Mons were searched by the Federal Judicial Police of Charleroi. Belgium's federal prosecutor has launched an investigation after NATO security services tipped off Belgian military intelligence. They add that the accused is a Canadian citizen of Chinese origin. A Public Safety Canada spokesperson said in an email today that the department is not in a position to comment amid the investigation. Police in Berlin are conducting an intensive search for suspects they don't know after a fatal van attack during the city's LGBTQ plus event today. Several people were hit before the vehicle came to a stop by colliding with a tree. One person is dead and at least 15 others have been injured. ABC foreign correspondent Marcus Moore has the details on a manhunt that's underway.
11: A car drove into a crowd of people who had gathered for that Pride event, and police say that right now an active manhunt is underway for a suspect or multiple suspects. But at this moment, authorities are not elaborating on whether they believe this incident was an intentional act or an accident. The Pride event itself was canceled immediately. Images from the scene that show numerous ambulances there, this unfolding in a park along the parade route, and authorities saying that some people have suffered life-threatening injuries. A terrible night for people there in Berlin.
10: The Pride event, known as Christopher Street Day, is one of Europe's largest LGBTQ plus celebrations, with hundreds of thousands of people descending on Berlin to celebrate. The historic village of Clinton, B.C. is still standing as firefighters battle a nearby out-of-control blaze. A spokesperson from Clinton's emergency operations, Brian Doddridge, says he believes the vast majority of the municipality's residential area survived encroaching flames, although after talking to some officials, he's to understand that some structures were lost as flames from the Pear Lake wildfire reached the outskirts of the community late yesterday. Fire crews worked overnight to install sprinklers and beat back the blaze, which is one of three fires that make up the Big Bar wildfire complex. And finally, a Toronto-based nonprofit environmental agency group is happy the federal government listened to tens of thousands pushing back against the expansion of the downtown airport. The executive director of environmental defense, Tim Gray, believes the decision will spare Toronto's waterfront from a serious rollback on billions of dollars invested in the lakefront rehabilitation over the past couple of decades.
12: The federal government listened to the people of Toronto, who organized by the tens of thousands to push back against this proposal from the Toronto Port Authority, as supported by the provincial government. So it shows that people working together can make real change and protect their city.
10: Yesterday, Federal Transport Minister Stephen McKinnon said the government is exclusively focused on approving safety upgrades at Billy Bishop rather than building it out to allow jets to land. This is the Canadian Press. In sports, Dylan Cease took a no-hitter into the sixth inning and finished with a one-hit complete game as the Toronto Blue Jays cooled off the Boston Red Sox 6-0 today. George Springer hit a three-run homer to highlight a five-run third. It was just the second loss in 18 games for the Red Sox, who matched an 80-year-old club record with 15 straight wins before the streak was snapped on Wednesday night. The Jays' Kevin Gausman is set to start the series finale tomorrow against Ranger Suarez. The Red Sox all-star lefty is expected to come off the injured list. The 30-year-old Suarez was placed on the IL on July 9th with a strained left groin. It forced him to miss the All-Star game. And Vancouver Whitecaps defensive midfielder Andres Kubas has been named to Major League Soccer's All-Star team. Kubas joins Whitecaps teammates Thomas Muller and Sebastian Bearhalter in the midseason exhibition, where the best of MLS will face an All-Star team from Mexico's Liga MX on Wednesday. From the Canadian Press, I'm Don Mitchell.
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14: Welcome, everyone. I'm Richard Krause. I hope you're doing well, that you're staying happy, healthy, and safe. It's a big show. Let's jump right in.